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2: Here's your LAX18 storm tracker forecast. For tonight, sky is cloudy, showers are around, but they're tapering off as we go through the night. It is getting cooler, too, down to the mid-50s. A mostly cloudy beginning to the day. Should see some sunshine pop out in the afternoon. Can't rule out a passing shower, especially south. Not a big chance. We'll be in the low 70s. Sunday, partly sunny. High temperatures up into the mid-70s. And then Monday, mostly sunny and cool. We'll be in the upper 60s. I'm Chief Meteorologist Bill Mack on Lexington's News Traffic and Weather Station. 97.3 FM, WVLK.
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21: Hello, America, the president. We can't do this every night, of course, but he is in Mobile, Alabama. We're going to tap in and see what he has to say. Go ahead.
22: Doing women's sports, I think he'd survive. He would, that would be, he wouldn't even know. Just, they'd be trying to tackle him. He would think it was. No, he's not scared. He's not worried. And give 25 million illegal aliens amnesty. That's what they want to do. They want to give amnesty to everybody that came into our country illegally. Or you can defeat the Democrat, communists, and vote for more money in your pockets, bigger paychecks for your families, lower taxes, less crime, more Alabama steel, and more Alabama shipyards, and amnesty for illegal aliens will not happen. If you want to turn America into a poor, crime-ridden, communist, third-world nation, I suggest you vote for the Democrats. If you want to keep America the strongest, most successful nation the world has ever seen, we are right now more respected than at any time in the history of our country. And that's with a bad press. And if you want all of those great things that we just talked about, you have to vote Republican. You have to vote for these people. You have to vote for these people. So just think of what the Trump administration and our Republican majorities have accomplished in less than 2 years' time. Nobody's ever seen this before. Nobody's ever done it. We have the most successful, it's not 2 years, it's substantially less, the most successful presidency in history. You know, my first term was very successful. We had the strongest economy in the history of our country. That even included COVID, which Biden really screwed up at the end. But that was a curse on everybody. The whole world was cursed with it. But we had the greatest economy in the history of our country. We were blowing it away. You'll see numbers coming out. We're blowing it away. We inherited the worst border in American history, and we turned it into the strongest and most secure border in the history of our country. And in the past 17 months, it's hard to believe because millions, 25 million people poured into our country. But in the past 17 months, zero. This is done by generally, they like to call themselves progressive. It's too beautiful a word. They don't deserve it. It's a beautiful word. Progressive. They're actually anti-progressive. But these lists are done by people that tend left. I said, who does them? People that tend left. So zero illegal aliens have been admitted into the United States and done by, think of it. It's hard to believe, actually. You know, they should say 200. They say zero. And a lot of people, you know, most people don't even try anymore because they know they're not going to get through. 17 years, think of it, for we've done things for so many years, it was so bad, then we straightened it out. You know, I inherited bad borders twice. In 2016, the border was bad. In 2024, it was really bad. I fixed it once, and then I fixed it again. And my all-time favorite chart, I looked over there, you know, that was a chart.
21: We will dip in again. It's Friday, and I'm running out of time. I want you to listen to something. In addition to our great president, we will get back. Mondami on the Theo Von podcast yesterday. This guy, Theo Von, is another punk comedian. I believe the VP said it was one of his favorite podcasters. Well, Theo Von is loved by the supremacists. He's loved now by the Marxists and even the Islamists. He's another Israel hater. Keep all these things in mind because we're going to keep track of it all. And when the time comes, we're going to unleash. So we have Theo Von, who's a nobody. These failed comedians. And he has Mondami on his program, his podcast. And listen to what Mondami says about socialism. Cut four, go.
0: Socialism to me, it means that you will have whatever you need to live a dignified life and that it is the government's job to deliver on that.
21: All right, so let's stop right there. So no matter if you work or you don't want to work, you don't have to take any responsibility for what's going on in your life. If you have some money and you waste it on drugs, waste it on something else, gambling, well, that's not your fault. It shouldn't be a problem. You want something for a dignified life. What does that mean? What does that mean if you want something for a dignified life? Is it a dignified life when you steal money from hardworking middle-class people and others and give it to somebody else who's not hardworking? Is that okay with you, America? If you take Medicare, that is supposed to be an insurance program that millions and millions of seniors have paid into, and they expect it to be run properly by the government, they expect it to be there for them because they could have put that money into other investments which would have been worth a fortune. It was forcibly taken out of their paycheck. And you give it to everybody. Just give it to everybody, including illegal aliens, the Democrats are saying. So you destroy the program. It's impossible to get to see a doctor. It's impossible to get to see a specialist. We see what's happened in Canada. It's a disaster. And a lot of people like Medicare right now. Is that okay by you, America? Is that dignified for those of you who've paid into it? Is it? Is it dignified when a mayor says that we're going to tax people at confiscatory rates if it's their second home? And he puts out a list, and then you have to go in and prove that it's not your second home? And they have a lot of people there where it's their first home. But a second home can also be very expensive to the person who owns two homes. But you get the point? There's nothing dignified about socialism. Socialism doesn't put groceries on the shelf. Socialism doesn't put enough money in your pocket to live off of. Socialism is government. Government bureaucrats, well paid. It's people like Ro Khan Mancana who buy $9-10 million homes with seven bedrooms and elevators and all the rest of it while going on and on about the great benefits of socialism. You would trade our capitalist system for socialism? Seriously? A dignified life. What happens in countries that have socialist economies? Whether it's a country like Britain or France, or whether they're Marxist regimes with socialist economies, what happens? Every single one of them, you lose your civil liberties. The government now controls if you eat. The government controls your speech. The government controls if you're free or you're going to live in jail. The government becomes enormously powerful. Why would we give up this constitutional republic, this greatest of all countries, the greatest economy of all countries, that's created so much for so many people that they're slamming into our country faster than we can possibly even count them during the Biden regime? Because this punk who's 35 years old, he's been a citizen for 8 years, he grew up extremely wealthy in Uganda, in a home that had a fence and a wall around it to protect his family because he says so? Or Theo Von, some lowlife, phony comedian who says the damnest things, who is in Israel and a Jew hater in my personal view? We should listen to these two morons? No, I don't think so. By the way, God, I put his name out of my head. Sliwa. I used to know you, Curtis. We would talk at WABC. You were a real patriot. You and the Guardian Angels, so much respect I had for all of you. Now you flipped. Now you're Mondami's buddy. I'm sure you have 1,000 weasel words to explain it. What a disaster you've become. Very, very unfortunate. It's too bad. One of the good guys is now thrown in with the bad guys. Just a fact. I'll be right back.
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0: Charles Barkley's had enough of these Marxists and these socialists. I've always liked Charles Barkley. No, I don't know him. Don't always agree with him, but I like lots of the things he says. Look, again, I don't always agree with him, but he speaks his mind. I feel that way about Stephen A. Smith. He, I know well, and I adore the man. Absolutely adore him. Respect him. And we don't always agree, and some of you don't like him, but you know what? That's your fault. Seriously? He's a very reasonable guy. Very reasonable guy. Here's Charles Barkley on the Chris Cuomo podcast yesterday. Democrats are spewing some of the stupidest S I've ever heard. Hat tip chief nerd on X, cut 8, go.
1: Listen, I'm an independent who's voted Democratic most of the time. You think that I'm going to get on TV and kill my credibility saying every Democratic, like some of these people out here talking about no ICE, no prison, so using words like socialism, like, no, I don't believe in that. Wait, no cops? I think that's some of the stupid that I've ever heard. Well, what are we going to do without cops? Mm-hmm. What are we going to do without prisons? Like, I've seen some of these politicians, I'm like, this is the stupidest ever. And a lot of them, most of them, well, let me tell you, all of them have been Democrats. I think that's some of the stupidest shit I ever heard. Now, ICE has to do a much better job. Much better job. We can't just let people come across the border. We can't do that. But ICE has to do a better job. We need immigrants in this country. They're some of the most amazing, hardworking people in the world. But we need to get rid of the crooked immigrants. I don't even understand. We need, you need to have ID when you go vote. Like some of this stuff, like, wait, Democrats said, like, no, you, when you go vote, you need ID. A
0: lot of common sense there, Mr. Producer. Now I want you to hear from the New York Islamic scholar, Bidwan Siobo Yabba-Dabba-Doo. On September 11th, just a few weeks ago, the 25th anniversary of 9/11, I want you to listen to this. And then I want you to tell me how this guy's not deported, if he's a naturalized citizen, how he's not denaturalized, and if he is here as a result of birthright citizenship, shame on John Roberts. Shame on the Supreme Court. Got 9, go.
2: Despite all of the negative that came from 9/11, despite so many who died, so many who were affected, it was the single biggest moment in American Muslim history that shed light on Islam. And as a result, so many looked to Islam and embraced Islam.
0: You hear this man? Should he even be in this country? Should he be in this country, damn it? No. I had it up to here with these disgusting, cancer-ridden, diabolical, America-hating, Hamas-supporting people who are in this country and who celebrate 9/11. They're celebrating killing 3,000 Americans. Do you understand? If that plane went down with all the Israelis on it, they'd be celebrating that. And the woke right neo-fascists, the Marxists, they stand with these Islamists. They stand with them. The Tucker Carlsons, the Steve Bannons, the Matt Gaetz, all these guys. Go ahead.
2: Look into this. So many people, there are stories on YouTube. There is a story of one, I forget his name. He was very much against Islam. He went to the masjid, I think this is in Tennessee. He wanted to kill Muslims in that masjid. And he was welcome with, alhamdulillah, again, remember, most Americans, they need that kindness from us. He was welcomed with a brother and a sister that told him, please come sit down, please have some food, right? We have great food, alhamdulillah. They served him some food, and he sat and he listened, and he went back home and he reflected, and he came back and he listened more, and he accepted Islam. And now he is the imam in that masjid. Allahu Akbar. Moments like these are opportunities. They are opportunities that we need to take advantage of.
0: That's enough. Then we have an unidentified member at the two-year anniversary memorial for Hezbollah leader Hassan Nasrallah. A memorial in Dearbornistan, Michigan. Dearbornistan, Michigan is the new London. It's the new Paris. That's what it is. Paterson, New Jersey, same thing. And you can thank your local governments. You can thank your planning boards and your zoning boards. Rubber stamping these damn things. Cut 10, go.
3: We are proud to say Sayyid Hassan Nasrallah is our leader and the person...
0: Nasrallah is their leader, the man who killed all those Marines. The man who killed all those Christians in Lebanon. Nasrallah is their leader. You understand? Nasrallah was the most powerful terrorist until Netanyahu took out this bastard, which is why they hate Netanyahu. The president really should endorse Netanyahu. I'm saying that quite strongly. He's come close. He's got advisors that probably don't want him to do it. Of course, all the Arab potentates, same thing. But he ought to just clearly and forcefully do it. Because we have no better ally. There is no better leader in the rest of the world, period. Go ahead.
3: Because he was the one who stood up for the oppressed. He was the one...
0: Shut up, you a-hole. I'm sick of you. What are you doing in my country? He was the one who stood... By the way, HatTetMemory, M-E-M-R-I.org. You really should be checking out this site. These clips that I just used, they come from there. M-E-M-R-I.org, a very brave, small group of men and women. Every day, tracking this stuff down. And putting it in English and making it clear that we're aware of this. This is happening in the United States of America. Not in defeated Europe. Not in the Middle East. In the United States of America. I'll be right back.

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3: here's your LAX18 storm tracker forecast. For tonight, sky is cloudy, showers are around, but they're tapering off as we go through the night. It is getting cooler, too, down to the mid-50s. A mostly cloudy beginning to the day. Should see some sunshine pop out in the afternoon. Can't rule out a passing shower, especially south. Not a big chance. We'll be in the low 70s. Sunday, partly sunny. High temperatures up into the mid-70s. And then Monday, mostly sunny and cool. We'll be in the upper 60s. I'm Chief Meteorologist Bill Mack on Lexington's News Traffic and Weather Station.
4: Fox News, I'm Carmen Roberts. As the midterms approach, polls show Americans are upset about fuel prices, and help is on the way from the G7.
5: G7 leaders announced, with surging prices threatening economic stability and the well-being of our citizens, it will release 100 million barrels to begin immediately over 4 months, including a front-loaded substantial diesel release within the first 20 days.
4: Fox's Peter Ducey. Tennessee death row inmate Krista Pike is reportedly unconscious and incubated in the hospital after Wednesday's botched execution.
6: She received two doses of the lethal drug called pentobarbital, which witnesses say she was still snoring loudly more than 30 minutes later.
4: Fox's Chandley Painter. The Tennessean reports an emergency court order seeks to preserve all the evidence related to that failed execution. 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
7: How did I lose weight? And I did. 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I love this stuff. 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
1: 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And if you see a post-purchase survey, will you do me a favor? Please be sure to mention that you heard about Cozy Earth right here on the Mark Levin Show. Yes, what a beautiful gift to give your spouse. Or to give yourself, for that matter. We're going to dip into President Trump again, who's in Alabama. Let's go.
2: What we're all going to do very quickly, as I said, I will issue a Trump dividend of $5,000 to every adult citizen in America. Will happen. We will make all Trump tax cuts permanent, including the famous no tax on tips. They want to end it. Overtime and Social Security for our seniors. We will make it permanent. We will win the war on corruption and fraud that is right now being led by our great Vice President, J.D. Vance. He's on a great show. We will pass the No Invasion of Our Country Act, prohibiting any future president from ever opening our borders to illegal immigrants again. We will pass a truly great health care plan that will stop all payments to big insurance companies. Right now, the government pays them billions, and those insurance companies, they own the Democrat Party. They are owned. I'll tell you what, you never saw anything like it. The Democrats, they pay them what they make, billions and billions of dollars. And we're going to give the money directly to you instead of the insurance companies. You're going to buy your own health care, and you're going to have a lot of money left. And we will end, and this is where it all began, the crime, because we have the best crime numbers in history. It all began with this stupid no cash bail. You kill somebody, you walk out, no cash bail, crazy. We will pass, and this is so big, we will pass the death penalty for large-scale drug dealers, human traffickers, and anyone who kills a police officer. And we will pass, and we're getting very close, we will pass the Save America Act to defend our sacred elections, and it will include voter ID and proof of citizenship. It will happen. And we will enshrine in permanent law no men in women's sports, no transgender mutilization of your children, and many other things with, really, they have something all in common. It's called common sense. But ladies and gentlemen of Alabama, the golden age of America is upon us. We're in the golden age. We've never had anything happen like this. We've never had anything happen. But you must get out and vote. And I'm talking about you, but I'm also, we have a lot of television back there and other places are watching. And they have communists. You know, I don't think you have communists. Or I don't think you guys are communist. I don't think your Senate candidate is a communist. He's not any good. Your governor candidate's not any good. He's a radical left guy, but he's not a communist. But they have communists running all over our country. And we will never be a communist country. We're not going to be a communist. We're not going to elect these people. But you must get out and vote for Republicans and all Trump candidates. And I'm talking to so many people in our country because they're being told really bad things. They're being told about ideologies like they're great. They sound good, but in 1 year, it all collapses. The whole thing goes to hell. And you live in squalor. You live in fear. You live in death. It's a terrible thing.
3: Terrible is right.
2: It's happened for 2,000 years with different names. We've already made

0: We're just saying vote. Vote early. Make sure your spouse votes, or your boyfriend, or your girlfriend, if you're of the same mind. Make sure the rest of your family votes, and your social circle, and your friends. Take it upon yourself. Take the initiative. At a minimum, vote. But you can do so much more in this country. You're still allowed to call people and encourage them to vote, to text them and to email them. It's so important. This is the only way we have to stop these people. There is no other way. There is no other way short of civil war. We don't want a civil war. We don't want to get to that point. They do. We don't. But we will defend our country. We will defend our rights. And right now it just means voting en masse. There's some Republicans, literally, I cannot stand. It doesn't even matter this election. I'll vote for a cantaloupe. A cantaloupe over a Democrat to fill a Senate seat or a House seat. Because I know what they want to do to us. I know what they want to do to your children and grandchildren. We have an obligation to defend our country. We have an absolute obligation to vote. We have an obligation to put an end to this and to teach the Democrat Party once and for all that we reject them and what they stand for. We're not communists and Marxists. We're not Islamists. We're not neo-fascists. We are patriotic Americans. We love our country. We love what it has given to us and what we have given to it. Our country is not as the Marxists say. Our country is not as the Islamists say. Our country is not what the woke right neo-fascists say. It is the greatest country on the face of the earth because we are the greatest people on the face of the earth who've taken advantage of what's been handed to us by our forefathers, by the founders. Third world migrants don't get to call the shots here. Communists don't get to call the shots here. Fascists don't get to call the shots here. We do. We do. We will not be dispirited. Quite the contrary. We're going to be passionate. We're not going to surrender ourselves to the mobs that we see in Europe. We're not going to do it. We're going to defend ourselves. And the first line of defense is to vote. I don't care if you have to crawl to the damn precinct. Many of you are already getting ballots. Use the damn thing. Don't say, I only vote on election day. Yeah, well, you know what? What if you can't get to the poll on election day? Vote! Vote. I'll be right back.
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back, America. We be at here. My two favorite action shows on TV. My number one, which is on Monday nights after this show, is Chicago PD. It's a killer show. Number two is FBI. That's a killer show, too. They took off Blue Bloods, which drives me crazy. I love that show. Tom Selleck and another, just a great cast. And I think they did it because it's named the Reagan family and their Catholic family and a religious family. I just think it was something like that because they had great ratings. Chicago Fire is quite good as well. I'm afraid to say this because my family will take advantage of me. Law and Order, the original series, Mr. Producer, I'm starting to like it. I'm starting to like it. I forget the lady's name, Haggerty or whatever it is, her real name. What is it? Oh, 2 minutes, he's telling me. Let's get going. All right. While much of the world stays silent, Pastor John Hagee, my dear friend, has been a steadfast voice for Israel for decades. And in his critical new book, God's Prophetic Clock, he lays out the clear biblical timeline that we're watching unfold right now. And this book tells you how Israel was reborn in a single day in 1948, just as the prophet said. Jerusalem reunited under Jewish control in 1967. Nations of the earth turning against the Jewish people. These are not random events. As he points out, these are the signs from Scripture, and we're approaching a critical hour. The clock is ticking. The dangers to Israel and to freedom are intensifying. 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Stand strong with Israel. Honor God's covenant. 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What were you saying to me, Mr. Producer? I couldn't hear. Oh, don't forget two very, very important life liberties in Levin Saturday and Sunday. Please set your DVR, whatever recording device you use, if you can't be sure you're going to be watching it live. Maybe you're watching baseball or football. That's what recording devices are for. Saturday, a killer monologue, a killer show. We have Steve Moore, and we also have Nathan Sales, counterterrorism expert. And Sunday, really special, a full 1 hour. I sit down at the Supreme Court with Justice Sam Alito. You're going to want to hear this for sure. Sunday, big show. Saturday, big show, 8 p.m. Eastern. And now for you, Ray Charles in America. Here we go.

0: Well, ladies and gentlemen, the week is officially over. The weekend begins now. Please don't forget Life, Liberty, and Levin, 8 p.m. Eastern, Saturday and Sunday. Really two great brand-new shows. And I think you're going to love them. We salute our armed forces, police officers, firefighters, emergency personnel, ICE, the Border Patrol. Thank you all. Our truckers, people, men and women in Ukraine, men and women in Iran, men and women in Israel, you, the American people, red-blooded Americans, we've got to vote. We've got to vote. We've got to vote. You've got to be the Paul Reveres and the Thomas Paines. It's up to you. Good night, Spritey and Griffey and Pepsi and Smokey. Good night, Zelda and Gigi and Indy and Patton and Rory. Good night, little Barney and Big Marty. We miss you all. Good night, Dad. Good night, Mom. We're holding down the fort. Good night, Leo. Good night, Joe. Good night, Bernard. Good night, Teddy and Lou. Good night, Buddy, Eric, and Tony. All great patriots, all gone. And you're great patriots, too. We're counting on you, folks. I'll see you tomorrow night on Fox, 8 p.m. Eastern, and Sunday night, the big Alito interview.
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8: Back to another deep red state. I'm Lisa Lacera, Fox News. President Trump in Mobile, Alabama for a campaign rally.
9: When I'm on the ballot, we kill everybody. So just close your eyes and pretend I'm on the ballot. But in a way, I am on the ballot because we have to win. It's the most important midterm election we've ever had.
8: The president said even though he's confident of Republican wins in the state, it's important for people to get out and vote. Meanwhile, several states have made changes to congressional districts in the run-up to the midterms.
10: President Trump drew battle lines, demanding that Texas draw new congressional lines. Florida followed suit with new maps hoping to score four additional GOP seats. Other Republican-led states like Tennessee, Missouri, and Louisiana raced to craft districts favoring the GOP. Republicans boasted how their maps would bolster their chances. Historically, the president's party loses around 26 seats in the first midterm. Democrats say redistricting was a hedge against the norm.
8: Fox's Chad Pergram on Capitol Hill. The Fly Dubai co-pilot who nearly crashed a flight bound for Israel with more than 180 people on board was barred from flying by his native Oman Over concerns he adopted extremist views, he remains in custody. The Justice Department accusing the University of California, Los Angeles School of Law of discriminating against white and Asian students in its admissions process.
11: Assistant Attorney General for the DOJ's Civil Rights Division, Harmeet Dhillon, alleging in a statement the school runs a two-tiered admission system whose academic bar for acceptance shifts up or down depending on the color of your skin. Adding the use of race as a thumb on the scale that helps or disadvantages any student is illegal. UCLA's School of Law pushing back on the allegations, maintaining that students are admitted through a comprehensive, merit-based review process.
8: Fox's Christian Goodwin. 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
12: Here's your LAX18 storm tracker forecast. For tonight, sky is cloudy, showers are around, but they're tapering off as we go through the night. It is getting cooler, too, down to the mid-50s. A mostly cloudy beginning to the day. Should see some sunshine pop out in the afternoon. Can't rule out a passing shower, especially south. Not a big chance. We'll be in the low 70s. Sunday, partly sunny. High temperatures up into the mid-70s. And then Monday, mostly sunny and cool. We'll be in the upper 60s. I'm Chief Meteorologist Bill Mack on Lexington's News Traffic and Weather Station. 97.3 FM, WVLK.
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14: How did I lose weight? 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I did. 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
1: 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I'm Guy Benson. 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I am in Chicago today, the city of broad shoulders, the home of our great affiliate, WLS, the Big 89. And I am so excited to be here for reasons that I will mention later on in the program. And I was off yesterday, a little bit sick, more than a little bit. In fact, I'll talk about that later as well. But back here in the saddle today to close out the week. And we've got a lot to get to on the show, including later this hour. Jason Rance will join us, our friend from the Pacific Northwest, some goings on in his part of the country, some other big developments that we will try to cover with him. Lieutenant General Keith Kellogg retired. He will be here later in the show. There are some things happening in the Middle East you might have heard about, some updates from him and his insight on Iran, Russia, China, beyond. And then Michelle Tafoya, who's been a guest on this show many times, longtime NFL sideline reporter. She's running for Senate in Minnesota. We've talked to her about that campaign. The Democrats are looking at that race and I think having their blood pressure rising a bit. Because despite some of the awful polls for Republicans in any number of places, Minnesota, these polls are deadlocked. And so we will have Michelle here to talk about her race and what's going on and why she's gained traction and her very extreme opponent struggling. We will get to all of that in our final hour today. Over the course of this program, again, we are very, very grateful to have you with us. If you're new to this show, we're extra pleased to have you here. I'm a political analyst at Fox News, a senior columnist at the Washington Examiner. I've got a few pieces out this week. You can go and read them. And then host, of course, as I like to mention, of this show every weekday. I want to start with something that I saw earlier at the gym. And my dad actually pointed it out to me. Another network, CNN, they had a chyron, they had a graphic up about that Fly Dubai apparently thwarted terrorist attack by a radical Islamist where the passengers on board stormed the cockpit and prevented disaster. The headline at CNN was something along the lines of, this is the gist of it, investigators hunt for motives in cockpit attack. And we also got, of course, all the requisite warnings from people. Do not jump to conclusions. The people who love jumping to conclusions all the time, even when they're wrong, when they fit certain narratives, when it's pretty clear another narrative might go in the other direction, like, well, we got to be careful. I think we should be careful. I think we should wait for facts, but we have quite a few of them already. One of them being that a pilot tried to stab his co-pilot to death as he flew an airplane filled with Israelis toward Israel. That seems like a very significant fact right out of the gate, where you don't have to leap to conclusions. You can step to some very logical, plausible conclusions. But as some in the media wonder if we'll ever get a true motive, right? It could always be forever shrouded in mystery. Who knows? There are other outlets reporting things that seem fairly significant to me. For example, the apparent hijacker, who was an Omani national, was described, and this is being reported at a number of places, including at the New York Post and GB News, as a, quote, religious extremist who refused to shake hands with women. You know, I'm going to guess he was not an extreme Mormon, you know, just out there on a limb here, religious extremist who wouldn't shake hands with women. I wonder what direction that points us in. Oh, then there's this one from the New York Post. Omani co-pilot mused about, quote, killing Jews in disturbing social media post before hijacking attempt. So he was a radical Islamist, let's be clear, who, among other things, wouldn't shake hands with women. And apparently, reportedly, went out on social media and talked about killing Jews. Then he tried to take over an airplane filled with Jews on the way to the Jewish homeland to hijack that plane. I'm not a law enforcement expert. No one has accused me of being a brilliant Sherlock Holmesian talent. But I think I have a theory about what happened here and why and the motive. Well, it might be puzzling to the people who are pretending to be puzzled. I think it's very, very obvious where the actual information is pointing. And by the way, the Israeli government also saying that they have evidence that he had undergone like radical, like Islamist indoctrination. So add that one to the list. One of the big mysteries, because I think the motive itself is not one, for reasons that I've just laid out. One of the big mysteries is, was this guy sort of freelancing as an anti-Semitic would-be terrorist? Or was he directed by some sort of foreign entity? President Trump was asked about this. Listen to cut two.
2: As the UAE starts to investigate the co-pilot in the attempted hijacking of this commercial airliner, President Trump indicated that Iran may be behind the attack.
3: First of all, has anybody briefed you about whether or not the guy, the pilot of the Fly Dubai plane, is linked to Iran?
4: We're working on it right now. They're being very open with us. I would say the answer based on what I'm hearing is yes. But we're working on it right now.
3: Has been argued that this guy might have been either put in there by the IRGC or radicalized some other way, and then he tried to take down the plane.
4: Could have been, yeah.
1: All right, so kind of hard to hear there with the plane in the background. But the intro there from Trey Yingst on Fox and Friends this morning, and the question coming to the president put by Peter Ducey, also our colleague. And the question was about, was Iran behind this? And the president said, you know, we're looking into it. The UAE is being very open. But from what he's heard so far, the answer could be yes. That is the big takeaway there. Potential Iranian fingerprints on this apparent attempted 9/11 style hijacking attack. And then, sorry, tough audio again, but if you can strain through the background noise, cut eight, a follow up.
5: Does the U.S. retaliate against Iran if they are behind that attack on the plane? Does the U.S. retaliate?
6: Oh, they'll be in
5: Iran.
6: Don't worry. You just ask them. They know what happened.
1: They'll be hit very hard if it's confirmed that Iran was behind this. And at least some of the indication suggests that it was, that the regime was. And I would just add, as a quick aside, but very much related, the British government just recently, I think it was yesterday, made a new arrest of another person, apparently a dual Iranian-UK national, now in custody in the UK, related to that bombing attempt, that apparent bombing plot at the Air Force base where our bombers are located. The one that we've been following here, it would appear that those breadcrumbs are leading back to the regime in Iran as well. So that is yet again an example of the evil, toxic, cancerous nature of this regime that, thank goodness, we are dealing with very harshly. And to great effect, I would add. I know, unfortunately, there are some side effects here at home that are painful and unpleasant for us. And that's real. And that has a political impact. I'm not disputing that. But you have to look at the nature of this regime and what they're doing and preventing that regime from getting the regime, rather, from getting nuclear weapons, for example, and potentially squeezing the life out of it would be a very, very good development for humanity and for the United States of America and our national security interests, given that this is the death to America regime not just in word, but in deed as well. So that's what we're looking at here. Both apparently in the Fly Dubai terror attack effort and then the one in the United Kingdom as well. Now, back to the attempted hijacking, there is a lot of incredible detail coming out about how this thing was prevented. What could have been so much worse. And part of it must be credited to the hero pilot, who is Indian, an Indian national, I believe a Hindu, who described, he ended up talking to the leader of that country, Prime Minister Modi. He described what happened to him and how he was fighting for his life, but also for the lives of everyone in that plane behind him. Again, here was Trey Yingst reporting on Fox and Friends first, and then you hear the translation, cut one.
2: The captain of that flight is speaking out for the first time. Take a listen here as he describes the initial moments after the attack in a conversation with Indian Prime Minister Modi.
7: At that moment, I was fighting for my life. But there was a moment when I realized I had fallen down due to my injuries. And I realized that if I don't get up, I've been a pilot for 17 years. I've been a captain for the past 11 years. I know what's happening in a flight, even with my eyes closed. When I was on the ground, I realized that the aircraft is going down. And I told myself, this is the last push, Smith. The door is right there. And I was still getting hit, but I opened the door. And everyone else who helped was just as incremental to this effort.
1: Yeah, so this guy is bleeding. He's been stabbed repeatedly. And he knows if he cannot get that cockpit door open, or at least let other people in, he's going to lose, and the plane is going to either go down right there and then, or this other guy's going to commandeer full control over it and then use that plane however he sees fit, perhaps once entering Israel, for example. And there were people willing and able just outside the cockpit to come in and help. When that door was opened, they came in, they stormed the cockpit, and they neutralized this attacker. Took him down, and they regained control of the plane. It's amazing. And it's like blood everywhere. That's a lot of courage amid just terrifying circumstances. One of the hero passengers, you heard the hero pilot, one of the hero passengers who stormed the cockpit appeared on CNN, was talking about his experience in Cut 3.
8: I heard my wife scream. Screaming, and I heard my daughters screaming, we don't want to die. Father, we don't want to die. And this, and I'm getting emotional right now as well. When you hear that your daughters are crying for help, that's the trigger that pushed me.
9: When the door of the cockpit flung open, you saw that moment?
8: I know my wife, she was shouting like crazy. Somebody's killing the pilot.
1: He went on, cut four.
9: And how did you manage to subdue the attacker?
8: We were like jumping on him, three guys.
9: Yeah.
8: There was headphones that we took from the plane, and we cuffed him with that. We
9: same
8: kept
9: place.
8: Him in the same place, and of course the Indian captain was supported by the doctor.
1: I mean, it's amazing. Thank God. I mean, this plane plunged 15,000 feet in the air. But they were able to pull out of that very dangerous situation, which came, I've read a few places, within 30 seconds or a minute of the plane just crashing. They were able to avoid that, subdue the attacker, save the life of the other pilot, and save all of their lives. And who knows, untold lives potentially on the ground as well. That's just amazing. Now, there are some people who are curiously either silent about this story because it either doesn't work with the narrative that they are addicted to, or it just makes them sad because it was a happy ending for the Israelis and the Jews, frankly, who once again fought back successfully against a threat which they hate. And then there's another strain of thought with this mind virus that's even more conspiratorial, with people trying to pretend like, oh, this is all fake or a setup or a false flag. One of the people who's spreading that madness has a very interesting connection here in the United States of America, a political connection, one in Michigan, as a matter of fact. I'll let you marinate on who that might be, what that connection might be, and then reveal the answer after the break we're about to take as we get going on a Friday from Chicago. It's the Guy Benson Show.
0: A clear-eyed breakdown of today's top stories. 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

I'm Guy Benson. We're back. A lot more evidence coming in about that would-be terror attack on the Fly Dubai flight, including just, you know, video evidence and the flight recorder and all of that. But some people aren't convinced. They are so obsessed with hating Jews and the Jewish state that their brain immediately goes elsewhere, including a guy named Osama Siblani. And Osama is from Michigan, or lives in Michigan. He is a pro-Hamas activist who has praised openly Hamas and Hezbollah terrorists. These are U.S.-designated terrorist organizations. He's praised them as martyrs and heroes. He's also the guy who has said that Jews should go back to Poland, quote-unquote. Polish Jews were killed, like 96% of Polish Jews were murdered in the Holocaust. Population went from 3 million to 50,000, ballpark. Back to Poland is what this guy says, Osama. Well, that man, Osama Siblani, has immediately declared the Fly Dubai terrorist attack, quote, a fabrication to help Benjamin Netanyahu in upcoming Israeli elections. It's all this big fake conspiracy, false flag thing to help the leader of the Jewish state. It's a fabrication. That's what this guy is saying publicly. Now, who is Osama Siblani, or Siblani again? He's come up on the show before, recently, in fact. Oh, he is a major fundraiser for Abdul El-Sayed, the Democratic Michigan Senate nominee, who decides any criticism on any of this stuff is just Islamophobia. People who are scared of how he prays or whatever, that's how he tries to talk about it. And it's just so ugly and terrible to bring any of this up. I'm sorry. If a guy who's a major bundler for your campaign to the tune of hundreds of thousands of dollars is out there explicitly praising terrorists and telling the Jews to go back to Poland and calling this terrorist attack a fabrication and a conspiracy theory, do you think maybe Abdul might get asked about whether he wants to return that money or why he's fundraising with a friend like this in the first place? Or would those questions also be altogether now Islamophobic? Huh. We'll be right back.

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1: 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With us now is our friend Jason Rantz, host of the Jason Rantz Show on Seattle Red, our affiliate out there. You can follow him on social at Jason Rantz. Jason, great to have you back.
2: Great to be back.
1: All right, so a couple stories I want to talk about in your neck of the woods, and they go directly to policy. And these are object lessons, not just for voters in Washington who seem to get these very difficult lessons repeatedly playing out in front of their eyes and then making no changes at all. But it's also an opportunity for people who do not live in the greater Seattle area to see problems before they materialize and to avoid voting for these policies themselves. So I would like to start with the minimum wage. And there was this piece about a spa owner who's made some business-related decisions based on the city jacking up the minimum wage rather significantly. It's often a policy that polls well. Who doesn't want to see people earn more money? But there are always downside impacts under basic economics and what is happening in Seattle.
2: Yeah, so starting January 1st, we will see a minimum wage of $22.14 an hour. That puts us very close to the top, if not the top, of the minimum wage range for major American cities. And, you know, as you can imagine, there are a lot of businesses out there, particularly the ones that run on low margin, saying we're not going to be able to handle this. And what we're going to do is what we've done in the past. The last year was raised to 21 and change. Yeah, we're going to have to cut down on the employees that we hire. We're going to have to actually lean into AI, which is the thing that you tell us that we shouldn't be doing. But that's the reality, is that I spoke to the spa owner who said, I can only raise my prices so many times, and we're already at the top. If we raise it any more, we're not going to have any customers. And so they've cut down on their front office staff. They'll still obviously have people who are humans doing the actual spa treatments, but you're not going to have the same front desk experience. They're not bringing on as many people to train who are younger to learn how to operate in these spas because they just can't afford it anymore. And at the same time, she's like, you know, I'm not great with AI yet, but we're going to use it a lot more. And so I'm going through the training right now. And by the way, she mentioned, tied not just to the minimum wage increase, but the income tax, she's saying we're building another spa out of state. We're going to expand elsewhere.
1: Yeah, and I'm sure what a lot of the politicians in Seattle and Washington would say is, oh, she's being very selfish and greedy, because they don't understand how things work, right? They just want to impose their magical socialist thinking on everyone. And when there are bad outcomes for people, it's, you know, some bogeyman's fault. It can't be the policy's fault, but indeed it is the policy's fault. Now, you and I had also talked about a tax on millionaires, quote unquote, in your state. And there is a state representative in an interview who attracted some attention. I saw some media personalities out in Washington State who were highlighting this. Mm-hmm. In this interview, listen, the audience will hear what they hear in cut 36. Listen.
3: Let's look at about $250,000. Can we live well on $250,000 a year of net income? We're not talking about gross income. We're not talking about when we calculate the BNO tax, where we tax everyone on their gross activities. When we're looking at the net income, and let's take a look at how well can most of us live pretty well at arbitrary number, absolutely, at $250,000, especially if we can bring that rate down from that 9.9%, which I know is very offensive, and the people who are making $1 million a year or more, because we're only taxing the second million.
1: Yeah, so it sounds like the predicate is being laid to say, okay, well, initially this tax was only for these people, but gosh, if you think about it, if you're making 250 grand, you're living pretty well, rich people. Maybe we need to start redefining terms again and expanding the tax to more people. This is exactly what was predicted, and now just look at them go, Jason.
2: Yeah, we've been talking about this since they introduced the idea of an income tax, and as you and I have talked about in the past, Republicans in the state legislature offered an amendment that would have said the income tax that the Democrats are claiming is just for millionaires would have to only be for millionaires, and all the Democrats voted that amendment down. We knew from the beginning that this was the intent. We didn't know how quickly they would go into expanding the income tax, keeping in mind this income tax isn't even in effect yet. Assuming it survives the November initiative and a court challenge, it doesn't get collected until 2029. And so for Cindy Ryu, who's the state representative you just played, to offer that right now is indescribably stupid, because it comes with political implications. Their whole shtick is that, this is not going to be used on anyone other than millionaires. Don't vote in favor of this initiative. Trust us. But again, she's choosing to say this during an election because I think she believes there won't be any political consequences. And perhaps there won't be. This is deeply blue Washington state where the Democrats lie, literally lie all the time, and they don't suffer any political consequences for it. I hope that that's not going to be the case this time and people vote yes on the initiative.
1: I mean, this is the thing. When the vote is forced to mandate that the Democrats who are pushing this thing and calling a millionaire's tax say, okay, if it's just a millionaire's tax, which I think is a bad idea for all sorts of reasons anyway, just on the merits. But if you're saying it's only for millionaires, all right, let's put it in legislative language. It's only for millionaires. And they vote it down. That seems like a flashing red light that they are lying. And then when they have their elected members already, before any of this actually starts, now moving the ball. I mean, that was a big jump from a million to 250. I mean, if they then want to say, oh, gosh, well, it's not collecting the revenue that we hoped it would, then they might come saying, well, you know, actually, you know, 100,000 is a lot. That's six figures. Stop being so greedy and selfish. This is for the collective good. If they're moving the goalposts this dramatically already before any of this happens, imagine.

0: She claimed in her tweet that millionaires and billionaires are trying to pass I-645 that would give them a $300 billion tax break by cutting social programs in K through 12 schools. So just very quickly, there's not a single program that is funded by this income tax. Zero. Nothing has actually been collected.
1: No, it's made up. It's made up.
0: But $300 billion tax break, she says. Our budget over 2 years in Washington state is $80 billion. It's actually a little bit under $80 billion. We have no clue where she's making that $300 billion claim from. It would take...
1: I think they don't really care. They'll just say whatever they want to say. And just get ready, folks. It's not just Washington State or Seattle. Yep. This is the vision for the country. It doesn't work. Look at the lies. Look at the failures. I know you also wrote a column just this week about Seattle police saying a guy was freed on a plea deal, sent out of jail, and almost immediately allegedly raped a woman. That's another failed policy that these people fanatically pursue, where they get the power. Things that people ought to think about as they weigh their own decisions in November all across the country. Jason Rantz of Seattle Red, our affiliate out there. Jason, always appreciate your time.
0: Thank you so much.
1: We'll come back with an economic update, plus a doozy of a soundbite from New York. Straight ahead.
2: Miss a minute, miss a lot. 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
6: Here on the Guy Benson Show. Thanks for tuning in. Some economic news. We brought you some positive news yesterday with solid GDP growth and consumer spending and business investment, and then at least a projected decent private sector jobs number from one of the estimators out there. Well, that last piece kind of coming apart with the official data today. So, you know, one step forward yesterday, one step backward today on the economy, with the U.S. economy creating far fewer jobs than expected in September, with the seasonally adjusted number being 29,000 for the month, which was below expectations by quite a bit, a big miss, with the unemployment rate increasing to 4.2%, and wage growth, while up, now being outpaced slightly by inflation. That is not a good jobs report, and it's the last one, I believe, that comes out before the election. So in an economy-based election where people are frustrated with the party in power, obviously this was not the jobs report that Trump and company were looking for compared to last month, a much better number. The GDP number was good. Some of the other data points we mentioned were good, but jobs number landing with a thud today, and I wanted to bring you that update. Of course, it has an implication politically for reasons that we just mentioned. Meanwhile, I want to turn to this. I know it came up yesterday on the show when we had our guest host, Rich Zeoli, and thanks to him, I'll explain my absence later in the home stretch. A very sensitive, disturbing story. The Cornell 7 case, this alleged gang rape situation with the lawsuit and some of these really ugly, sordid details that are coming out that do not reflect well at all. I think there's a lot of shameful stuff that happened, apparently, in that episode a couple of years ago. I have stayed away from the story only because, even right now, I am not fully read up on the details. And what I don't want to do is come out and give some half-baked hot take because of politics or some sort of agenda, especially when the issue is as sensitive as it is. That being said, I will note that some of the public comments, for example, from AOC this week seem to be just disgracefully irresponsible, right? She might want to follow my lead on this and not make grand pronouncements about a case that she obviously doesn't know very much about but is very emotional about. Because she was going off and making allegations against these guys that aren't even in the lawsuit against them. She was just like adding stuff. That is a very irresponsible thing to do. And this is gaining a lot of traction on the political left. They are now really focusing on this controversy. And they've got their storyline. There's the alternate storyline, which I think at least has some heft to it, in that prosecutors would have, based on the limited stuff that I've read, a very difficult time proving in a court of law criminal rape-related charges based on a lot of evidence and a lot of things that happened then and happened subsequently that do not align with the new claims in the lawsuit a couple years later. And I think those discrepancies are rather significant. But because this is getting so much scrutiny and the politicians are now getting involved and it's got this sort of a political angle to it, perhaps inevitably, in New York, the politicians are not just AOC, they're scrambling to show the team that they're on the team. And Kathy Hochul, the governor of New York, she has now announced that she's putting the attorney general, the, I think, very politicized and in some ways disgraced attorney general, Tish James, in charge of this case. The problem is, Tish James has already weighed in on the case publicly on social media, where she, like, ran to some conclusions and wrote them down and put them out. So is that someone capable of a dispassionate, unbiased investigation if she's already reached conclusions and said them publicly in some key respects? That was a question that was put to the governor and the attorney general. Listen to the question, then the response here. Cut 47.
7: Attorney General, on your Facebook page 3 days ago, you wrote, "What this young woman has been forced to endure is horrific and unacceptable. I'm holding her in my heart and in my prayers. To her and to all survivors, you're not alone. We stand with you." But why did you affirm her allegations as fact without doing your own fact-finding investigation into the governor? Why did you appoint an official who made a public statement affirming those allegations as fact as someone who's supposed to be doing an investigation?
8: I will answer that. I have every confidence in our attorney general to do what she has always done. Look at the facts, examine the record, and draw the proper conclusions. That's exactly what's going to happen in this case.
7: Attorney general.
9: I will not comment on a Facebook post.
6: Okay, so it's a very good question, actually. Whatever you think about the case, and I have some preliminary thoughts, but nothing that I'm willing to really fully stand behind, because again, I like to know what I'm talking about before I go off. But Kathy Hochul, I think, stampeding to this issue because there's a lot of political heat around it. She has made this big show of appointing Letitia James as the investigator now in charge of this, even though James had already commented very publicly, you know, standing in solidarity with the alleged victim here and all of that. Just like, hey, you know, like, why would you make that choice? And the governor's like, well, I just have full confidence in her. Well, a lot of us don't for all sorts of reasons. And it's not just the Trump thing. It's also her questionable commitment to the rule of law in other ways, including in her own life, allegedly, and a lot of evidence to that effect. There are many people who do not have full confidence in Letitia James, who has proven herself to be a politicized actor, as opposed to the way she was just described there by Kathy Hochul. So that was just sort of a word salad punt that is rather empty, I think, to many people. And at the very end, James just ducks in front of the microphone and says, "I will not comment on a Facebook post." What? It's not like, hey, someone wrote something randomly on Facebook. Do you want to comment on that? Oh, I'm not going to comment on a Facebook post. No. Madam Attorney General, it's your Facebook post. That's why the question was asked. You wrote the post. It's your thoughts and your potential conflict of interest and your pre-bias that you decided for political reasons, unsurprisingly, to broadcast to the world. And now you're supposed to be in charge of this unbiased, you'd hope, investigation, at least theoretically. Of course she should comment on that because it's her own post. But she made it seem like it was some rando's thing that she would not stoop to addressing. It's your post, Tish. What do you mean you won't address it? You wrote it. Will you stand behind it? Will you defend it? Will you explain how you can do this job impartially despite that? No, she's just like, oh, I won't comment on a Facebook post, even though it's her own. That is just like sloppy, lazy, embarrassing. I'm always amazed when voters look at someone like this, they're like, yes, more of that. How is that an acceptable response in any way, on any planet? So that story, I don't think, is going away. There's a lot more to come, and it is very ugly. It is very disturbing, and the politics are now very much at play. I think it is safe to say. Maybe inevitable, but it appears to be unfortunate. With that, we will step aside. A brand new hour of the Guy Benson Show coming up next. I want to zoom in on a really important race in the United States Senate. Some developments, some updates, some analysis from yours truly. You don't want to miss that straight ahead.
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17: Back to where he first drew a big crowd. I'm Lisa Lucera, Fox News. President Trump in Mobile, Alabama this evening.
18: You know, sometimes even though you don't have to come here, you got to pay respect to the people that have loved you right from the beginning.
17: Even though the state is solidly red, the president urged people to get out and vote.
18: On election night, Alabama is going to prove that America does not belong to those who hate it. America belongs to the people who love it.
17: During the midterm convention, the president said he'll be holding several rallies every week in the lead up to the midterms. Yesterday, he was in Texas and Oklahoma. The co-pilot who tried to crash the Fly Dubai jet bound for Israel this week was barred from flying by his native Oman over concerns he adopted extremist views.
19: Fly Dubai reportedly failed to check with Oman Air before hiring the co-pilot, now accused of stabbing the pilot. The captain still managed to open the cockpit door, allowing others to land the plane.
17: Fox's Mike Emanuel. The UAE has canceled all flights to Israel as the investigation continues. New York Governor Kathy Hochul has appointed Attorney General Letitia James as a special prosecutor to determine if there will be charges in the Cornell University rape allegations.
20: This after a woman identified in court papers as Jane Doe recently filed a lawsuit claiming in 2024 she was drunk and drugged when seven members of the Chi Phi fraternity raped her at their frat house. At the time of the alleged incident, she gave a detailed statement to Cornell University police over 2 days of interviews. New reports say it included she was raped, but the full statement may not have been passed on to the district attorney.
17: Fox's Eric Shawn. A lawyer for one of the accused men has filed documents from the school's investigation in a lawsuit that seeks to overturn the university's punishment against him and remove it from his academic record. 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
21: Here's your LAX 18 storm tracker forecast. For tonight, sky is cloudy, showers are around, but they're tapering off as we go through the night. It is getting cooler, too, down to the mid-50s. A mostly cloudy beginning to the day. Should see some sunshine pop out in the afternoon. Can't rule out a passing shower, especially south. Not a big chance. We'll be in the low 70s. Sunday, partly sunny. High temperatures up into the mid-70s. And then Monday, mostly sunny and cool. We'll be in the upper 60s. I'm Chief Meteorologist Bill Mack on Lexington's News Traffic and Weather Station. 97.3 FM WVLK.
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0: The Hammer Alley Podcast, an 80s flashback mockumentary. 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
24: How did I lose weight? 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

0: generation of conservative talk. 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
1: 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You can follow me as well. I'll have a lot of content up on Instagram tonight as I head to the new football stadium at Northwestern. We'll talk about that later at Guy P. Benson. You can email us about whatever's on your mind at gbs@fox.com. Something that's on my mind is the Senate race in Maine. To our audience in Maine, we have a substantial one. You guys know this is a really critical race. On one hand, you have the incumbent, Senator Susan Collins, who is, I think, arguably the most moderate member of Congress, who's just been steady as she goes as a moderate Republican for multiple terms. Just weeks ago, she cast her 10,000th consecutive vote. She's like the Lou Gehrig or Cal Ripken of Senate votes. She doesn't miss votes. And she's very steady and consistent. And sometimes that manifests in a way that frustrates me as someone who's more conservative than she is. But I also recognize, you know, she's from a blue state and she's not going to be a fire-breathing right-winger all the time. She can't be. And that's also just not who she is at all. And one of the key questions of this cycle is, will she once again buck at least a potential national trend and win? Because as I pointed out before, and I will just once again raise this history, 6 years ago, her last reelection, that was a presidential race, 2020. Joe Biden comfortably carried Maine. And she, Susan Collins, was losing in every single public poll. You can go, you can fact check me on this at Real Clear Politics. Every public poll that was taken of this race showed Susan Collins was going to lose to her relatively well-known opponent. And the Democrats were licking their chops. They were like, all right, we finally got her. She voted for Kavanaugh. By the way, I think that was one of the most courageous and mature things that I've seen a public official do in a long time. And the speech that she gave explaining why she voted the way that she did, I thought was superb. And by the way, she's voted for every single Democratic Supreme Court nominee that's come across her desk as well in the Senate, right? Sometimes angering the right. But that's back to a consistency, and she was intellectually honest. They were furious about it, and they thought they had her beat. And the Real Clear Politics average expected a loss of mid-single digits, like 6 points she was down on average. Some polls she was down even bigger. And then a funny thing happened. Not only did she win, she won by 9 points. Joe Biden won by 9 points. So think about that 18-point spread in her favor in the Senate race down ballot. That is impressive. Now, this year, a lot of the expectation is, or the scuttlebutt is, it's going to be an even bluer electorate. So maybe she's in more trouble this time. And I think that's possible. I think the people of Maine have to make a sensible decision here. I think, in my view, she's earned another term, especially when you consider the alternative in this race, who was the Nazi tattoo guy and the accused rapist. And the Democrats knew a lot about all of these flaws and warts and had indications that there were more shoes to drop and a lot of ugliness. And that did not deter them at all from overwhelmingly nominating Nazi tattoo, even over their sitting governor who was running. And then the whole thing blew up and they realized, okay, maybe he's too much of a political liability now. They threw him under the bus. They nullified their election, which is something that they seem to do now, right? Whether it was Joe Biden in 2024 or Graham Plattner this year, they have elections And then when the outcomes of those elections become problematic for their quest for power, then the elections just sort of go away. Never mind. Off you go. This is the party of democracy, they tell us. Anyway, Plattner out, and then this other guy, Troy Jackson, is in. And there has not been a ton of scrutiny of him nationally the way that there was a firestorm around Plattner. Troy Jackson is a hardcore leftist now. He wasn't always. And I'll get to that in a second. And also a very, very strange dude. So he is endorsed by the DSA, the Democratic Socialists, defund the police, abolish prisons, open the borders, all of that. They look at Troy Jackson and say, that's our guy. Go, Troy, go. They actually had endorsed him formally in his gubernatorial campaign this year. He tried to run for governor, failed miserably at that with the backing of the DSA. And then he was this kind of last minute replacement candidate when the Democrats canceled the results of their own election. And he's got that DSA affiliation. He had very proudly thanked them for their support in his race. And it will probably not come as a surprise that Hassan Piker, Hassan America Deserved 9/11 Piker, Hassan the United States is worse than Al-Qaeda Piker, Hassan I hate America with every fiber of my being Piker, Hassan I support Hamas and love the flag of Hezbollah and love the Houthis Piker, that guy is all in for Troy Jackson. In fact, when there was a public debate about what might happen next with Plattner and the Nazi tattoo scandal, Hassan Piker came out and laid down a marker and said, listen, if it's not going to be Plattner, it's got to be Troy Jackson. He said, Troy Jackson is that man, exclamation point. He said, Troy Jackson is him, exclamation point. So Jackson's got the full-throated backing of the Democratic Socialists of America and Hassan Piker. And the people of Maine need to be aware of that and just compare and contrast. Do you want the politics of the DSA, abolish prisons, etc., that madness, and the psychotic, toxic worldview associated with Hassan Piker, do you want that type of candidate for Senate? Or do you want the very middle of the road, reach across the aisle, effective Susan Collins? That's the choice on the table right now in just a matter of weeks. And some of the good news I'd say for Susan Collins is, right, in 2020, as I mentioned, she was leading in zero polls. She trailed in every single public poll and then won by 9. One of the most dramatic polling misses I can remember. This time, it's very close. It's basically a tied race. Collins is ahead in a handful of new polls, including one from the New York Times. She's up by 3 in that poll. She's up by 2 in another poll, trailing by 2 or 3 in some other polls. But it's almost exactly neck and neck in the polling. And if past is prologue, if the polling miss against her 6 years ago crops up again in any form, maybe not even that dramatic, even a less severe version of it, I think that she might be positioned well to win. The other thing about her opponent, Troy Jackson, I mentioned that he's a very, very strange man. It's not just the people backing him, it's him himself. All right, this is someone with apparently an explosive temper. He was involved in a domestic kind of police-involved incident years ago. He's also caught heat for throwing a water bottle during a dispute with a female colleague. That's something that happened. And also, not to go down a super weird and awkward path, but it turns out that the mother of his children, his sexual partner for many years, is a blood relative of his. They are second cousins, reportedly by blood, and they've got these kids together. That's interesting. And that's the man that the Democrats have now shoved into the Senate race, carrying their torch in the state of Maine. And it is sort of interesting to see that, especially with this DSA flavor that he's taken on, the Piker wing of the party, the growing Piker wing of that party, I would add. This is someone in Troy Jackson who initially ran for office years ago as a Republican. So that's where he supposedly was. Then he ran for office as an independent. And now he's running for office not just as a Democrat, but aligned with the DSA wing of the party. So that is a very odd and I would say kind of hard to understand trajectory for Troy Jackson. This sounds like someone who is a little off in a number of ways, for reasons that I've described, at least some of them, who just wants power. Seems like he's demanded or sought power now for years, and it didn't really matter to him when he felt like he should run as a Republican. He did that. Then never mind. That didn't work. Let's be an independent. And it's like, okay, now I'm going to be a Democrat, but now the flavor of the month is Hassan Piker, so I've got to do the DSA thing, and now I'm on board. I don't know what this guy actually believes. I'm not sure he knows what he actually believes. But he is now aligning himself with the most radical elements of the left in this country, and that is the train that he is trying to ride into the United States Senate in this most recent attempt at winning power. And I would suggest that someone that unstable, I think you could put it in one way at least, someone who is that extreme, and I would say unreliable and sort of politically schizophrenic through the years, that is quite a contrast with the absolute steady Susan Collins, who just puts her head down, is not flashy, does the work, frustrates both sides sometimes, does good work for Maine, shows up and never misses a vote for, what, like decades on end, 10,000 in a row, and is asking the people of Maine for six more years. And I think that she has a very reasonable chance of winning. And if she does, it becomes a mathematical challenge for the Democrats. I think they have several other paths potentially to victory in terms of regaining the U.S. Senate, gaining control, making Chuck Schumer majority leader. But the math becomes infinitely easier for them if they can pick off Maine, which is why that race is so very important. And you know what? I have another thought on this race and the Democrat in the race. I want you to hear it. There's a soundbite to play that's coming up.
0: From the biggest headlines in Washington to the culture shift shaping the country, get a reasoned take without the outrage. Guy Benson.

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5: How did I lose weight? And I did lean right here. I did. I love this stuff. Listen, Brickhouse Nutrition been with me for a long time. So chatting with Miles, I'm up at like 235. True story. I never minded being 235, but you know what minded? My knees that were falling apart and my back. I'm like, I don't know what, before I started really lifting, probably about 190. So 235 was a lot. I said, I got to lose some LBs, Miles. He said, Dan, we're going to sick our team of docs and researchers on it, and we're going to get you a really good product because I don't want to take a lot of these needles and stuff. You know what he did? 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

0: I'm Guy Benson. We are back talking about one of the most important Senate races in America in Maine. And I've written a column about this at the Washington Examiner this week. You can check it out, talking about Susan Collins as a potential firewall for the GOP. One more thing on Troy Jackson. And this goes to his, I think, absolute phoniness and fraudulent political values or whatever his beliefs are supposed to be right now. And I'm worried, by the way, if he wins, he will just be a down-the-line, lockstep, left-wing vote because he will feel beholden to those hardcore interests on the left. But in terms of his journey to that place and where he currently is right now, it is fascinating and I would say sort of depressing and disturbing to see that right around the time that he started to be mentioned as a possible candidate for Senate during the Nazi tattoo meltdown, he suddenly, seemingly for the first time ever, took up a great interest in Gaza. Oh, imagine that. The number one completely morally inverted litmus test of his current base is screaming about a non-existent genocide in Gaza and being absolutely fixated on that conflict against the lone Jewish state in the world. This was something that apparently Troy Jackson had very little thoughts on for years and years. And then wouldn't you know it, boom, he's now a genocide Gaza obsessive. And he was asked about this recently, and he had a doozy of a soundbite, which he's had to apologize for and walk back. What a mess. Cut 31.
1: You called the Israel war with Gaza a genocide.
2: Mm-hmm. Yes, I restated that last week. It's unfortunate that there are people here in Maine that don't like to use that term only because, you know, they're Jewish and what that means to them with the Holocaust. It fits that description, and you know, it is. It's an unbelievable thing that's happened there, that people that are innocent are being murdered, and it is a genocide.
1: Even though Hamas and Gaza started the war by massacring 1,200 Israelis, yes, many civilians, women, and children.
2: You could argue the same thing for Hamas, too. I mean, there's people that are wrong on both sides of this issue. But in the end, you know, senseless murders, horrific murders are happening to both sides, and that has to stop. The United States can't continue to send blank checks to Netanyahu to, you know, continue to perpetrate this.
0: All right, so he's got his talking points, Netanyahu, blank check, genocide. And he's like, oh, yeah, you could maybe say some bad things about Hamas. There's terrible murders on both sides. No. No, actually. There is death and destruction on both sides in a war started by Hamas in an explicitly genocidal act that targeted civilians, women, children on purpose. Israel, in an aggressive response to the war started by their enemy, has bent over backward in order to eliminate or mitigate civilian casualties in their responses. Like telling civilians to get out of the way of bombs. That is not at all morally equivalent to what Hamas did, and it is absolutely not a genocide, but he knows he has to say that. An issue that he has been virtually silent on forever now has to be central to this campaign. If you've got the Hassan Piker wing, sort of the wind behind your sails, you've got to placate them. You've got to say this stuff. And he's just not fluent, I think, enough in some of that verbiage that he kind of went and veered away from the typical script and said, oh, it's a shame that there are people in Maine who won't call it genocide because they're Jewish. And they've got all that Holocaust baggage. Well, yeah, actually, they won't call it a genocide, whether they're Jewish or not. I'm not Jewish. I'm a Christian. I won't call it genocide because it's not one. That's a lie. It's a vile lie, disprovable very easily, including using Hamas's own statistics. But to go the place that he did by saying, oh, well, there are these Jews who won't call it a genocide because of all that history of the Holocaust or whatever. Yeah, that's because the Holocaust was an actual genocide, where millions of them were systematically exterminated by the Nazis. I mean, it almost sounds there like Troy Jackson might want to go get a matching tattoo, you know, to the other guy who got bounced out of the race. that is a really awful thing to say. And he then had to come out the next day and sort of scurry out there and be like, oh, gosh, you know, ooh, I didn't mean that. Well, I think he is performing. He is play acting for the crowd that brought him to this place, the DSA Gaza Obsessives. And so he just freelanced on that one. And the soundbite that you just heard was the result. And on the other hand, you've got sensible, consistent, predictable, normal, moderate Susan Collins. Choose wisely, Maine. The Guy Benson Show returns after this.

0: here.
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1: Halftime on this Friday on The Guy Benson Show from the Windy City. Thanks for being with us. GuyBensonShow.com, podcast always free. Joining us now is Lieutenant General Keith Kellogg, retired. He's at the America First Policy Institute, co-chair of American Security. He has served in both Trump administrations. General, welcome back to the show.
2: Thanks, Guy. Thanks for having me. Good to be with you.
1: I want to start with Iran. We are sending the United States a third aircraft carrier to that region toward the Middle East. President Trump saying that if he gets solid info that Iran was behind that Fly Dubai attempted hijacking, just as there are indications that Iran might have been behind the attempted bombing attack in the UK as well, he plans to hit the regime, quote, very hard. Give us the lay of the land right now.
2: Well, I think when you look at Iran, what's going on right now is that the blockade is working. I'm kind of hawkish on this. I'd wish they'd go a little bit further, but the blockade's working. You know, when you look at the Iranian rial, their money, it's trading at 2.4 million to the dollar. They've got no external trade going on right now. And you just got a repressive government even pushing pushing on the people. You got people like General Vahidi, who runs the Revolutionary Guards, is pretty, you know, they got the weapons. They're beating the civilians down pretty hard. You got President Pezeshkian in Iran, who was at the UN General Assembly just a couple weeks ago, speaking very hard line. And you got their foreign minister, Araghchi, who wrote down the book on negotiations. And they believe, and I think they are really reading this wrong, they believe that they're, by not giving in, that the pressure is going to be so great on the president, he's got to do something before the midterms. I really think they're reading this one wrong. I think the president, by sending that third aircraft carrier, is sending him a real signal. And the signal is this: we are not going to fold. We're not going to give in to you. And this is just more pressure on to you. And I think, you know, that's the right approach, putting the pressure on them and eventually letting them die in place. And I think internally, it's going to reach a point where they're going to have probably a revolt inside the country, and you're going to see the Revolutionary Guards and people like that leaving to beachfront property at Mar-a-Lago or something like that to get out of this, you know, get out of where they're at. And I think that the president will be more emboldened after the midterms, and I think the Iranians are kind of gambling on before the midterms the president's going to fold. That's what I said a minute ago. They're just mistreating the guy. I think it's just a matter of time till they fold. I think what we need to do, I don't think we've really talked about it in the United States, is we need to be looking at the day after. What's going to happen the day after they leave the country? Do we go in for humanitarian aid? Do we support what kind of governments there? And there's really only two organizations that I have seen on the counter Revolutionary Guards organization. That's an organization called NCO.
1: Well, hang on one second. But before we get to that, because I'm actually very interested to follow up, I just want to point out, since you brought up the IRGC a few times and you've talked about the timeline of the elections in this country, it's not at all incorrect. In fact, it is quite correct to link those two things. I think the regime is desperately hoping that Trump will either change course because of the election or will get hurt in the elections and will have a diminished ability to continue this pressure on them, which is why the IRGC wrote this open letter to the American people, to our voters in this country. Just came out the other day. I read from it, bits of it, on the air here. They're basically begging the American people to vote for President Trump's opposition. It's an endorsement, effectively, of the IRGC for the Democrats in this country, which is quite something. I think that is done, of course, completely out of self-interest. They are desperate, which is why they're pushing that line. And if the American people ignore that advice, or if President Trump stays the course regardless, because he'll be president for the next several years, no matter what happens in the election, they are in very, very serious trouble for some of the reasons you were pointing out. If, in fact, General, at some point, God willing, the public there, they hate the regime. They've been brutalized and oppressed by them for many years. The IRGC has been absolutely deadly and vicious in quelling any dissent there. If at some point, with so much of the military in shambles and the leadership divided and the economy getting strangled, the people are able to rise up and overthrow this regime, number one, how do you think that would look? And then to your point you were just about to get to, then what? Sounds like you think there are two options.
2: Yeah, I do. You know, Guy, and the fact is that, I mean, first of all, most Americans aren't going to read a 25-page letter, but that's what they kind of sent to us out there. And it really shows a sign of weakness, not of strength. And right. I think they're misreading the president. He's going to get through the midterms just, you know, and they're hoping that something happens before the Democrats take over. I kind of remind them, look, guys, I'm going to give a piece of American history. If the president loses the elections in November, they don't take over till January. He's still got the same people in the administration that he's had before, Republicans and versus Democrats. So this isn't going to go away in the near term.
1: And well, he's also commander-in-chief anyway till 2029 right. on top of that.
2: Yeah, that's right. So I think that's what I said. I think they're misreading this badly. And when you got two of them, we need to look at tomorrow. And if the RGC goes, and you've got one group called the NCRI, which is a national coalition for the resistance of Iran. And you got Pahlavi, who's the Shah's previous son. And that's really the two organizations that you see out there, or you have somebody from inside. Now, I will tell you, we need to take lessons from 2003 in Iraq when we, the Americans, we had a guy that we thought was pretty good about it. He gave a guy's name by the name of Chalabi. And he turned out to be kind of a loser. But we backed him. We should think about what's going to happen tomorrow, what that means for the Iranian people. How do we help them out? I think there may be a deficit of planning there on what's going to happen. I mean, you'll hear people on the NCRI talk about their military arm within Iran called the MEK. Years ago, they were considered a terrorist organization. They're not today, but people are going to bring that up. And the counterpoint to that is also you want the Shah's son to come in, Pahlavi. So we're going to be, there's two competing organizations, and it's going to be, when you asked what does it look like, I don't think there's going to be a true blood in the streets. I think what you're going to see is the leadership of the IRGC depart the country really fast. They're going to get out of Dodge. And I think that's probably what's going to break the back of the revolution, because I think the people are so tired of what's happening there. Now, when I say it's not going to be bloodless, because I think there's going to be some debts paid back to the Revolutionary Guards, and I think the people are going to do that.

0: pumping up certain people. I mean, it becomes a very perilous business. One of the good signs, potentially, is, and this is an indisputable fact, and you can correct me if you think I'm wrong, but I think it is absolutely established that the Iranian population, the people in that country, are much more pro-West, pro-America, pro-civilization than other populations in that region, and it might be a much more fertile ground, let's say, for something healthy to spring up, because a lot of people have living memory of something much, much better in Iran than what has been imposed on them for these decades.
1: I think, well, one, they're going to have the monetary backing. They're going to have money to do it. Secondly, I'm like you. I think we should stay out of what they do and who the organization they pick. But they're, in a way, we can help guide them. I'm saying we use U.S. troops, which I would be adamantly opposed to.
0: Okay.
1: Do that, but we need to give them some expertise in governance. That's where our State Department can play a role. And we don't get to pick who they're going to have as leaders. I'm just saying these are the two organizations that are
0: right.
1: Potentially out there to do that. But they there's a very well educated population, but they've been beat down so long. I think, and they're going to have money to do this because we're going to lift sanctions and help them out. So it's just one of those. I realize it's up to them to do so. I just want to get the Revolutionary Guards out of there.
0: And these are for now hypotheticals, and I pray that they come to fruition sooner than later, and that would be a wonderful conversation to be having in the near to medium term, knock on wood. In the more immediate term, though, with that third aircraft carrier being deployed to the region and President Trump threatening to hit them very hard, last question on Iran. If, in fact, one or both of these attempted terrorist attacks, Fly Dubai and the UK, are definitively linked to the regime, and Trump is saying he's going to hit them hard, do we have a lot of targets available to us that we could still hit that would make militarily a difference?
1: No, I don't think they'd militarily make a difference. It's for targeting. I think what the pressure is just another aircraft carrier adds that. And the Fly Dubai flight, that's one of those that really I think the Israelis will be more concerned about it than we are because it involves Israeli citizens that are there. So I think they've got the capacity.
0: Maybe could Trump just green light the Israelis to retaliate as necessary?
1: That's what I think he'd do. Sometimes our rhetoric doesn't match up with our actions out there. And we're going to destroy them, send them back to the Dark Ages, whatever you want to call it. Just keep your talking down and just keep the support of the Israelis. We'll do that if they need to.
0: Right.
1: Because it wasn't American citizens. It was Israeli citizens. But I would say give them a green light if they want to do something.
0: Yeah, and I would suggest they are very capable and very willing, and perhaps that will come into play once again. General, stand by. When we come back, I do want to turn to Russia and to China and various issues of, I think, great importance to the American people. Let's get to that right after this.
2: In the swamp, not of the swamp. Guy Benson.
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0: here on the Guy Benson Show. Lieutenant General Keith Kellogg is our guest, and we were just talking a lot about Iran. On Russia, you are very familiar with this conflict. You were an envoy for the president to try to help resolve it earlier this term. It's very sticky because the Russians continue to refuse to sort of productively have conversations to bring this war that they started to a close. Yet it has been catastrophic for them in terms of the losses and the embarrassment and how it just grinds on the Ukrainians actually making gains in a number of key respects. Do you think there's any sort of understanding? Is there any sense of reality inside the Kremlin that this is going terribly for them? Is there any sort of escape hatch for Putin and the Kremlin where they could save face and get out?
1: Yeah, you know, of course, I'm not a Russian citizen, so I wouldn't say it, but this is one chance just to declare victory and go home. I mean, you say we're going to occupy the territory de facto, which you do, and get out of there, because the Ukrainians are not going to quit. I mean, they're putting them through some pretty tough times right now, but the Ukrainians react to that. And, you know, and in the future, I think something in the back of your mind, Guy, you need to keep is that there's no scenario in which Ukraine does not emerge as one of the most important countries for European economic and national security. It's going to be there just because of the way they are. First of all, geographically sized, you know, they're bigger than Germany and bigger than Poland in territory, and they're going to have a standing army of 800,000. They're really good in their defense industrial base. But I don't
0: and
1: think
0: drones, right? They've sort of revolutionized drone warfare.
1: Yeah, they're really good at that. And now they're developing their what they call a Flamingo, which is the long-range, medium-range ballistic missile, and they're good at that. But it's one of those, I think Putin is afraid of bringing troops home, and he talks to the American people, how do I explain losing 1.2 to 1.4 million dead or wounded, and I didn't accomplish what I intended to accomplish when I began this thing, you know, more than 5 years ago? The rationalities, he's just worried about his survival. That's the biggest.
0: Yeah, to the Russian people, and then also to the Russian sort of elites, some of whom are very hardcore nationalists who might try to seize on any example of weakness from him as an excuse to try to topple him, right? Like, there's a lot of a kind of intrigue and instability potentially there that he's quite paranoid about. So that's, I think, maybe the number one reason why this thing is still going on. I want to ask you in our last few minutes together, General, about China. We just saw the summit here between Chairman Xi and our president. We know that the People's Liberation Army and the Chinese military are constantly up to no good, although all these leadership purges have been kind of interesting, alarming in some ways, hopeful potentially in others. What's your read on where China is right now, and as they look around the globe at some of these conflicts, what they're calculating?
1: Yeah, they're kind of inscrutable, I guess you'd say. It's hard to really get a good read on them. You know, they look at their history of over 2,500 years against ours 250. It's kind of a difference there. And I just think I don't trust President Xi. I go back to even the COVID, where they had a chance to do something right, and they didn't. But at the same time, I think they kind of like us to be engaged right now, to take the heat off them right now in Ukraine or in Iran as well. But we've got some leverage with them, and I think the president always likes to use leverage. The oil that's coming out of Iran, you know, or 90% of oil that comes out of Iran goes to China, and that's about 15% of their economy. So I think they want us to this thing to end before it goes much longer. But they've never been up to any good. I'm sure they're passing targeting data. I'm sure the president knows that. He made the comment, sort of like, well, we do the same thing. Well, that kind of, to me, that I read between the lines, that means somebody's told him they are passing targeting data. He knows that. So they're not friends of America. I think we need to treat them as an adversary. Adversary doesn't definitionally mean an enemy, but somebody who's a pretty robust opponent. And I think we're doing that, but it's... And I think the business is good because it keeps the diplomatic piece in play. But at the same time, I don't trust him.
0: 30 seconds. Can we be doing more? Should we be doing more to help the Taiwanese? I know there's some criticism of the president out there on that front.
1: Well, I think, you know, we've got a law with the Taiwan government that we provide them military support meaning defensive arms. And that's being held up a little bit now because we're some of the arms that they want are the arms that we are concerned about using in the Gulf. And I just think we need to stay the course, but we shouldn't abandon them at all. But you're not going to recognize them. We don't recognize them as a country at all. We don't have an ambassador there. So I think it's just continuing the status quo. Now, President Xi, as you said, he wants his military to be ready to use military force if needs to in the next year or two. So I think, of course, getting through the elections, then it's going to be a new year, see what's going to happen. But I don't think the Chinese are prepared today to take Taiwan.
0: Lieutenant General Keith Kellogg retired on the Guy Benson Show. He's at AFPI. He served in both Trump administrations. General, thank you so much for your time.
1: Thanks, Guy. I appreciate it.
0: Final hour of the Guy Benson Show coming up next. Michelle Tafoya, Senate candidate in Minnesota, will be here when we come back.
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9: Three states in 2 days. I'm Lisa Lacera, Fox News. President Trump back in safe territory in the deep red state of Alabama after a stop in Durant, Oklahoma yesterday.
10: In the case of Oklahoma and Alabama, I'm here to say hello, I love you, and I'm coming really as a sign of respect.
9: At the midterm convention, the president said he would hold multiple rallies a week until Election Day. The president urged attendees to get out and vote, even though the state is solidly Republican. The president held his first big rally in Alabama more than a decade ago, drawing about 30,000 people. The president also talked about the plan for the G7 countries to release 100 million barrels of oil and diesel fuel.
10: Earlier today, I spoke with members of the G7 nations. And I'm pleased to report that we have reached an agreement for Europe to release massive amounts of diesel fuel from the heavily stocked reserves, and that's starting immediately.
9: This coming after the fuel reached record high prices in the U.S. A Manhattan judge has released the body cam footage of the arrest of Luigi Mangione in connection with the 2024 shooting death of United Healthcare CEO Brian Thompson in Manhattan.
11: These newly released police body camera videos show Luigi Mangione being patted down and handcuffed inside the McDonald's in Altoona, Pennsylvania on December 9th, 2024. Then there's the moment Mangione gave officers a fake name and ID.
12: Is that your name, Mark Brazio? Rosero?
13: No, sir.
12: What's your real name?
13: Luigi?
11: Minutes later, Mangione was walked into the police station where he was strip searched and handcuffed again.
9: Fox's Brian Yenes. Mangione's pled guilty to federal stalking charges and faces life in prison when he's sentenced in December. He also faces state charges, but those proceedings have been postponed as his lawyers try to have that case thrown out. America's listening to Fox News.
14: Here's your LAX18 storm tracker forecast for tonight. Sky is cloudy, showers are around, but they're tapering off as we go through the night. It is getting cooler, too, down to the mid-50s. Mostly cloudy beginning to the day. Should see some sunshine pop out in the afternoon. Can't rule out a passing shower, especially south. Not a big chance. We'll be in the low 70s. Sunday, partly sunny. High temperatures up into the mid-70s. And then Monday, mostly sunny and cool. We'll be in the upper 60s. I'm Chief Meteorologist Bill Mack on Lexington's News Traffic and Weather Station. 97.3 FM, WVLK.
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1: Happy Hour time on the Guy Benson Show on this Friday. Almost the weekend here together. An hour left here on the program. Thanks for spending it with us. 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GuyBensonShow.com is our online home. 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I am certainly. 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Well, joining us now is longtime NFL sideline reporter Michelle Tafoya, who has hosted for years now the Michelle Tafoya podcast. I've been proud to be a guest on it a few times. And she is now the nominee for the Republicans for U.S. Senate in the great state of Minnesota. Michelle, welcome back to the show.
2: It is good to talk to you. I understand the Penn State Nittany Lions are paying a visit to Northwestern.
1: That is correct, Michelle. And as I will talk about a bit later in the hour, I am here to be part of that action and to welcome the brand new Ryan Field into action tonight. New stadium, bright lights, Fox, primetime. I'm so excited. I'm also a little nervous, but
2: no,
1: go Cats.
2: Don't be nervous. It's just football.
1: Michelle, I'm a Northwestern fan. I'm always nervous. It's ingrained. It's ingrained. Now, speaking of nervous, I feel like your opponent in this race might need to be, because what is it now, half a dozen polls out in the last couple of weeks showing, amid a lot of sort of tough cross currents of Republicans all over the country, they are showing these polls you in a dead heat with your opponent in a state that is often very tough for Republicans statewide. Tell us about what's happening on the ground and what you're seeing.
2: Well, you and I have talked about this before, how the great, great state of Minnesota has been going a million miles per hour in the wrong direction for a number of years, specifically under the quote-unquote leadership of Tim Walz and Peggy Flanagan. Tim Walz couldn't sustain his gubernatorial campaign for a third straight term because of all of the fraud, the neglect of our schools, and so on and so on. So he got out of his race. But Peggy Flanagan, his lieutenant governor, believes that she deserves a promotion, and she is running for United States Senate as a Democrat. We are giving people an option here for some common sense, for an outsider to come in and look at Minnesota and head to the Senate and bring the Minnesota common sense that we know is still alive and well here and represent Minnesota in the best way in the U.S. Senate. Peggy Flanagan has been part of the billions of dollars of fraud. Either she was completely incompetent or she looked the other way. Neither of those options makes her worthy of becoming United States Senate. So she thinks she deserves a promotion, Guy. I think she deserves a pink slip.
1: So I want to come back to the fraud here in a moment, but if you look at the dynamics of this race, on one hand, you are tied, right? In some of these races, it's, you know, exactly neck and neck or a point or two statistically tied. There are still quite a few undecided voters. And I think the skepticism that some Republicans might have nationally, Michelle, is, well, you know, it kind of feels like a challenging year for Republicans overall. And Minnesota has often felt like Lucy in the football for Republicans, where it's kind of close but not quite. And could a lot of those undecided voters ultimately just be, you know, Democrats who might be a little frustrated with the state of things in Minnesota and the direction of the state, but ultimately they will, quote unquote, come home to their party? That's kind of the skeptic's view of it. What do you make of that, and how do you persuade the fairly substantial, based on the polls, number of undecided voters at this stage to come over and to support you?
2: Come on over. The water is fine. We lead among independents, which is a massive group here in Minnesota. We've got about a third Republicans, a third Democrats, and a third independents. And our increase among independent voters just went up again. So we feel good about that. We also just are dropping an ad soon where Democrats say to the camera, they cannot vote for Peggy Flanagan. They're lifelong Democrats. They're independents. They cannot vote for Peggy Flanagan. We are trying to, again, just make this message very, very clear. You couldn't trust Peggy Flanagan with your tax dollars, with your kids' education, with the criminal justice system here in Minnesota. How can you trust her to go to the U.S. Senate and represent all of the values that have made Minnesota the phenomenal state that it is? I don't think you can. And so we'll continue to make that case. We'll continue to bring people over and promise them that alternative. They need to know that we need fresh blood. We need a fresh mind, a thoughtful, independent thinker that is beholden to no one. Peggy Flanagan will be beholden to the DSA, to the very far left flank of her party, and I'm going in there with an independent mind. I'm a pro-choice Republican. I already stand up to my party on certain issues, and I'm willing to do it again when necessary.
1: Yeah, and the thing is, I've known you a while now, Michelle. You're kind of a thoughtful, sensible, center-right person. You and I disagree sometimes on certain issues, and I might be further right on certain things. But generally, we're fairly ideologically copacetic, but you're solidly to the right of center, but not some right-winger, as opposed to your opponent, Ms. Flanagan, who is way, way out there, right? I mean, she outflanks, as far as I can tell, she outflanks Tim Walz on his left.
2: Yes. Yes. No, she absolutely does. She wants Medicare for all. She wants transgender surgery access for kids with no age limit. No age limit. She has said, when your child tells you who they are, believe them. If I had done that, then I would have raised Darth Vader and Cinderella. I did not. I raised two healthy people with good heads on their shoulders. And this is the part of raising kids that I don't think she understands, that they don't get to determine everything about their future. Otherwise, they'd just eat candy all day long. So this is her approach to Minnesotans and to the social issues that make her extremely left. I would also say the fiscal issues as well. She's one of those for top-down government, taking less and less, taking more and more money and power away from the individual and giving it to the bureaucrats, whether it's the bureaucrats in government or the bureaucrats in corporate medicine. She believes in a top-down approach. I want to put money back in Minnesotans' pockets. I want to give them more freedom to run their businesses. We have had businesses leaving Minnesota in droves. It's got to stop. We got to stop digging this hole.
1: I saw a headline recently about Bernie Sanders opening up the war chest on her behalf, right? I mean, the socialists are playing hard for her.
2: Yep, that is true. That is the wing of the party that she represents. This is not a moderate Democrat. This is a far left Democrat, and that's the kind of support she's going to bring. And she will rubber stamp whatever that flank of the party wants her to rubber stamp. I'll say it a million times. We're offering the contrast, common sense versus crazy. We're going to go in and bring thoughtful leadership to every issue. And if I feel like I cannot agree with my party, I will say so. If I feel like I do agree with my party, I will say so. But I'm not going to be a rubber stamp. You can count on her. Hell, she's been a rubber stamp to Tim Walz for 8 years.
1: Yeah, and that's true on fraud, which is one of the big themes of your campaign. I've seen some of the ads on that. You've been leaning into it. I'd love for you to delve into her culpability, complicity in that huge scandal that has really been, I think, so embarrassing for the state of Minnesota, that the Walz-Flanagan administration presided over all of it. You've also done the protecting women and girls sports and the integrity and safety of women and girls sports as a major passion project of yours. And I know the critics will say, oh, well, that's like this boutique fringe right-wing issue that might, you know, pull well, but it doesn't really affect anyone, and the people of Minnesota don't care. Why are you obsessing over that? Feel free to take those one at a time, fraud and then the girls' sports question.
2: Well, when you consider that the governor, Tim Walz, has admitted at least hundreds of millions of dollars of fraud has gone on, or you listen to the DOJ, who say it is upward of $9 billion, and we keep discovering more and more. So this seems like to be the never-ending story. Now, the governor, again, knows this This happened on his watch. And he likes to say, I'll take responsibility for that. And then Peggy Flanagan says, oh, see, he's taking responsibility for that. I had nothing to do with it. She was the lieutenant governor. She was in every meeting with him. They were attached at the hip. And when he was off running for vice president, she was in charge of the store. And we cannot trust her with any more of our money because it was all given away to fraud. So that's that. On the women's sports issue, this is very simple. This is fairness for girls, fairness for women. And if people think it's a fringe issue, they're not talking to the same parents I'm talking to moms and dads. We had a softball champion, a Minnesota State High School League, crowned a team champions of softball. Softball is a women's sport. The championship team had a biological male as their pitcher. This wasn't, you know, the right fielder, DH. It was the pitcher. It wouldn't have mattered.
1: The most important player on the diamond.
2: But most important player, the one that controls the game. And that they were crowned champions. So they took advantage of that situation, and a lot of girls paid the price. So we're talking about fairness, and that's just one example. This has a trickle-down effect to privacy, safety, fairness. It's not just about this issue.
1: It's kind of sanity, right? It's kind of a sanity check.
2: Sanity, that's right. It's this divorced from reality sort of point of view that they want us to accept when we can see everything with our own eyes.
1: There's a soundbite that I played the other day. I'm sure you've seen it. It's not in your race, but it's, I think, related to your race. It comes from your state. The attorney general, who also is knee-deep in all this corruption and fraud, Keith Ellison, he's trying to win again. And he was referencing, in front of, I guess, what he thought was a friendly crowd, his struggles right now in the polling. That race is very close. Your race is very close. He's worried about that. So he is trying to appeal to his base, and he said this in cut 30.
3: Now, is the base of people who believe in freedom and justice, compassion and mercy, the people who believe that in the equality of human beings and the dignity of all human beings, will we show up and vote? Or will the bigots and the racists show up and vote? You know what I'm saying?
1: Well, Michelle, not exactly subtle there at all. Right? All the wonderful people who believe in dignity and equality, blah, blah, blah, are they going to turn out and vote? That's our team. Or then he kind of points the finger at a whole lot of Minnesotans, roughly half based on these polls. Are the bigots and the racists going to show up and vote? It sounds like that's his view of half the electorate and a lot of people who are going to be supporting you. I wonder how that lands on your ears.
2: I am sitting here shaking my head, which you cannot see. It makes me sick. And it's also just rich to say that that his party is the only party of dignity and respect. Really? Do they respect the people who have been raped and murdered by the criminals who have been let out only to do it again here in Minnesota under this weak criminal justice system that this administration has fostered? Really? And to call everyone else a racist and a bigot, this is the exact formula that is used to try to shut people up, intimidate them, and it is frankly disgusting. And I would equate it to the basket of deplorables moment. This to define Minnesotans into those two groups.
1: Or garbage, right? Biden called half the country garbage.
2: Yes, correct. If that to me is the perfect example of who Keith Ellison is, the way he views the world, and it's a disgrace. And it would mean to me, it would suggest to me that our attorney general then would not apply the law fairly if he saw half of the people as racist and bigots. And how would he treat them under the law in Minnesota if he truly believes that about half of our population?
1: Do you think it's also an indicator that he's genuinely nervous and maybe Flanagan should be too?
2: They both should be. People want change. I've traveled all over this state, Guy, and people just keep coming up and saying, you've got to win. We've got to win. We've got to win. We cannot do this anymore. They are fed up. They are angry that accountability has not been you know, has not been served by these people who were in office. That includes Keith Ellison, by the way, who is part and parcel to this fraud. He's been on tape in very incriminating positions.
1: Yeah.
2: And people want to know that those who looked the other way or did nothing or who enabled this are held accountable. We have a guy named Ron Schutz who's running against Keith Ellison, and I think he has a great opportunity to win the seat. Remember, Keith Ellison only won by 8,500 votes when he won in 2022, and we had not enough Republicans show up in Minnesota. I think it's going to be a very different story this year. Minnesotans know that if change is going to come, and they are desperate for it, and they want to maintain this state and the greatness of it that they love, they have got to show up in droves.
1: Michelle Tafoya, stand by. A few more things to get to on the other side of this quick break. It is the Guy Benson Show. Stay tuned.
0: A clear-eyed breakdown of today's top stories. 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

0: happy hour on the Guy Benson Show. Michelle Tafoya, our guest, she's running for U.S. Senate in Minnesota. Two more issues if we have time, Michelle. Number one, AI data centers. This has become a flashpoint in a lot of campaigns, with politicians coming out and pointing fingers and, I think, grandstanding in some ways. As you think about that overall issue, and then also the concerns that people do have about data centers, is this something that you hear about on the campaign trail a lot? Is this something you're focused on? What's your position?
1: You know, it's you hear it enough to know that people are concerned. And I understand that, because this is all fairly new technology and we're understanding what it does well and what it doesn't do well. As far as data centers go, I think it comes down to two words, and that's local control. We are a big country. No two communities are alike. You know, in Loudoun County, they've embraced this technology and they've sort of become the data center capital of America. Other cities may say, no thanks, move along, please. Other counties, communities can use leverage and say, we'll build one here if, and fill in the blank and use that leverage. So it's got to come down to local control. I do not believe in a top-down mandate on this. I think that each and every community, city, county, should be in charge of deciding their own fortunes on this. And as far as AI goes, I think innovation in Minnesota and the country writ large is our strongest suit. Here in Minnesota, we have 3M. We have, medical devices here that are just incredibly innovative. We've got the Mayo Clinic. We don't want to shut down that innovation. Again, at the same time, two things can be true. We're looking at AI and saying, how is that going to impact the economy, my kids' education, jobs, etc. And it's right to have that reticence and look at it very closely. That's why we need thoughtful, independent, serious, sober leaders going to Washington to say, let's listen, let's learn, let's understand, and let's build a coalition, and let's find out the wise way forward, second-level thinking, third-level thinking, not just this knee-jerk reaction to something because it happens to be new.
0: Michelle Tafoya, we will end on AI and data centers. Obviously, it's percolating out there as an issue. Wide-ranging conversation, big race up in Minnesota, a lot tighter than a lot of the Democrats, I think, expected it to be based on all the recent polling. Michelle spent years patrolling the sidelines as an NFL reporter, and she is now the U.S. Senate nominee for the Republicans in her state of Minnesota. Michelle, really appreciate your time.
1: Appreciate you, Guy. 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Take care.
0: Thank you very much. And with that, we will stand aside. Come right back with more on the Guy Benson Show Happy Hour.

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1: In our first hour today, our buddy Jason Rance from Seattle and our great affiliate Seattle Red out there, he joined the program to talk about some news of the day, some goings-on in his neck of the woods as well. If you missed that conversation, here's part of it. All right, so a couple stories I want to talk about in your neck of the woods, and they go directly to policy. And these are object lessons, not just for voters in Washington who seem to get these very difficult lessons repeatedly playing out in front of their eyes and then making no changes at all. But it's also an opportunity for people who do not live in the greater Seattle area to see problems before they materialize and to avoid voting for these policies themselves. So I would like to start with the minimum wage. And there was this piece about a spa owner who's made some business-related decisions based on the city jacking up the minimum wage rather significantly. It's often a policy that polls well. Who doesn't want to see people earn more money? But there are always downside impacts under basic economics and what is happening in Seattle.
2: Yeah, so starting January 1st, we will see a minimum wage of $22.14 an hour. That puts us very close to the top, if not the top, of the minimum wage range for major American cities. And, you know, as you can imagine, there are a lot of businesses out there, particularly the ones that run on low margins, saying we're not going to be able to handle this. And what we're going to do is what we've done in the past. The last year was raised to 21 and change. Yeah, we're going to have to cut down on the employees that we hire. We're going to have to actually lean into AI, which is the thing that you tell us that we shouldn't be doing. But that's the reality, is that I spoke to the spa owner who said, I can only raise my prices so many times, and we're already at the top. If we raise it any more, we're not going to have any customers. And so they've cut down on their front office staff. They'll still obviously have people who are humans doing the actual spa treatments, but you're not going to have the same front desk experience. They're not bringing on as many people to train who are younger to learn how to operate in these spas because they just can't afford it anymore. And at the same time, she's like, you know, I'm not great with AI yet, but we're going to use it a lot more. And so I'm going through the training right now. And by the way, she mentioned, tied not just to the minimum wage increase, but the income tax. She's saying we're building another spa out of state. We're going to expand elsewhere.
1: Yeah, and I'm sure what a lot of the politicians in Seattle and Washington would say is, oh, she's being very selfish and greedy. Because they don't understand how things work, right? They just want to impose their magical socialist thinking on everyone. And when there are bad outcomes for people, it's, you know, some bogeyman's fault. It can't be the policy's fault, but indeed it is the policy's fault. Now, you and I had also talked about a tax on millionaires, quote unquote, in your state. And there is a state representative in an interview who attracted some attention. I saw some media personalities out in Washington State who were highlighting this. Mm-hmm. In this interview, listen, the audience will hear what they hear in cut 36. Listen.
3: Let's look at less about $250,000. Can we live well on $250,000 a year of net income? We're not talking about gross income. We're not talking about when we calculate the BNO tax, where we tax everyone on their gross activities. When we are looking at the net income, and let's take a look at how well can most of us live pretty well at arbitrary number, absolutely, at $250,000, especially if we can bring that rate down from that 9.9%, which I know is very offensive, and the people who are making $1 million a year or more, because we're only taxing the second million.
1: Yeah, so it sounds like the predicate is being laid to say, okay, well, initially this tax was only for these people, mm-hmm. but gosh, if you think about it, if you're making $250,000, you're living pretty well, rich people. Maybe we need to start redefining terms again and expanding the tax to more people. This is exactly what was predicted, and now just look at them go, Jason.
2: Yeah, we've been talking about this since they introduced the idea of an income tax, and as you and I have talked about in the past, Republicans in the state legislature offered an amendment that would have said the income tax that the Democrats are claiming is just for millionaires would have to only be for millionaires, and all the Democrats voted that amendment down. We knew from the beginning that this was the intent. We didn't know how quickly they would go into expanding the income tax, keeping in mind this income tax isn't even in effect yet. Assuming it survives the November initiative and a court challenge, it doesn't get collected until 2029. And so for Cindy Ryu, who's the state representative you just played, to offer that right now is indescribably stupid, because it comes with political implications. Their whole shtick is that, this is not going to be used on anyone other than millionaires. Don't vote in favor of this initiative. Trust us. But again, she's choosing to say this during an election because I think she believes there won't be any political consequences. And perhaps there won't be. This is deeply blue Washington state where the Democrats lie, literally lie all the time, and they don't suffer any political consequences for it. I hope that that's not going to be the case this time, and people vote yes on the initiative.
1: My full interview with Jason Rantz, available online as part of the free podcast. 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It's on demand. 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When we come back, the home stretch, why I was out yesterday, unpleasant, why I'm here in Chicago today, much more pleasant. That's next.
0: A clear-eyed breakdown of today's top stories. The Guy Benson Show.

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2: 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Please do check that out. Well, let's handle a few things here. I'm going to start with addressing why I was off yesterday, and it was not a pretty picture. So on Tuesday evening, I was in Florida, did the show from Florida, and had an event that night. And went out to dinner afterwards with some people. It was wonderful. Had a great time. And in the middle of the night that night, I was woken up by some trouble. My body was revolting against something I ate. I'm like 90% sure that must have been the culprit. Like not 100% sure, but I think it was fairly textbook food poisoning. And when I tell you Wednesday was a struggle, that is not at all an exaggeration. In fact, I did the show on Wednesday from Florida, and behind the scenes, it was a rough scene, my friends. I was taking advantage of commercial breaks to go. I will spare you the details, but I made it through. Like we got the show done. I was proud of that, but I was playing hurt. Let's put it that way. One of our colleagues suggested that it was like my Jordan flu game. And I don't know, it was a pretty good show on Wednesday. I'm not sure it rises quite to that level, but I bet you some of the symptoms were similar. And then I had to fly home from Florida to D.C. that evening. And the white knuckle affair of getting to the airport, getting through security, et cetera, getting onto that plane and getting to D.C. and then home, just hoping that all of a sudden I wouldn't have to, like, throw up or something, that was not fun. That was emotionally not fun on top of the physical discomfort. And then I got home, and just in case it was something beyond food poisoning, Adam was saying, like, look, I cannot afford to get sick as well with the kids at home, like, do you mind, like, sorry to do this to you, but do you mind sleeping on another floor just so you don't get anyone sick? Which was probably for the best. And I woke up on Thursday morning yesterday, and I was like, oh, feeling a little better, but still very touch and go. And that's why I had to call it. I texted

0: Christine, I said, listen, I got through yesterday almost miraculously. I don't think I can do today. And so she was great about it. And thanks to Rich Zeoli for pinch hitting at the last minute. I hate being out for any show and I hate being sick, but it was the right call. I might have actually done the opposite. I might have taken off Wednesday and done yesterday instead in retrospect, but it is what it is. And I'm back here today in Chicago. I came in last night for a very long planned trip. And I will say as a quick update, I'm feeling like 70% better. So I'm hoping that that positive trend continues into the weekend. And I think I kept it all fairly sanitized, that version of events. Here I am in Chicago, home of our great affiliate, WLS, the Big 89. And I'm here because, and you might have seen some hype around this because it's been a lot on social media and some of the sports press has been covering this a lot. My alma mater, Northwestern, we are opening a brand new football stadium tonight. First game ever at the new Ryan Field. The other place stood for about 100 years. It was cool and lovely back in the day. It was definitely past its prime, let's put it that way, by the last few years. And thanks to zero taxpayer dollars, for those of you who are fiscally conservative like I am, not a single dime of taxpayer money was spent to build this stadium. This was built by private donations, overwhelmingly by the Ryan family. Pat Ryan and his family, they have been just intimately involved in this entire process. And all of the videos and photos and write-ups that I've seen, this place seems like a total palace. I'm so excited to see new Ryan Field in all its glory tonight in prime time under the lights. That's the other thing. They're not like debuting it at the beginning of a season against a lesser-known opponent. They waited until the Big Ten home opener and Penn State rolling into town to kick off this showcase at the new home of the Wildcats. So I was not going to miss this. And I'm here with my dad. My dad turned 70 this year, so this is kind of part of his big 70th present. And he's, I think, super stoked to be here with me. We're going to meet up with a bunch of friends and go to the game. And all the reviews I've seen are just out of this world. And I am so, so excited to see the stadium. And then I'm also nervous for the game. I always get nervous for games. Penn State is good, although they did not look great last week, losing at home to Wisconsin. But they're going to be mad and hungry, potentially desperate to win tonight. That's a dangerous opponent. They got a lot of talent. They're well coached. So it's going to be an uphill battle, I think, for Northwestern. But doable if we play well. Got some tough injuries, but you know, it is what it is. And I hope we can open this place in style with a great crowd. It's sold out. And then knock on wood, a Northwestern win. So we'll see. I mean, the overall mood, the vibes are high right now for me. That can all change dramatically later tonight if we lose this game. But I will have the weekend to recover one way or the other, both physically and emotionally, depending on what happens. But the game's on Fox, Big Fox, tonight in prime time. Northwestern hosting Penn State at the new Ryan Field, and hopefully there'll be a lot of people tuning in. I have to say, though, the sports fortunes are smiling upon me recently with the Yankees sweeping the Boston Red Sox right out of the playoffs in just dominant fashion, embarrassing, really, the Boston Red Sox, which is always a good day. Sorry, Red Sox fans out there, but I was going to mention it yesterday, but, you know, food poisoning. Still watched the game, still rooted for the Yankees, just in my enfeebled state. I actually sort of probably felt like the Boston Red Sox played, actually, losing the two games by a combined score of, what was it, 18-2? Something like that. The Bronx was just a madhouse, which was fun. And then, big hockey fan, New Jersey Devils opened the season last night at home against Philadelphia, one of their big rivals, one of our big rivals. Beat him in overtime. Jack Hughes, the hero in overtime. And I think we have the call, actually, from ESPN.
1: Jack Hughes has Pesci and Brett. Jack Hughes to Brett.
0: So Hughes scores, and then he throws a stick in the crowd. It gets caught by a guy wearing his Team USA jersey. Hughes, of course, the hero for USA in the Olympics, the golden goal against Canada, and then the hero last night as the Devils start off with an overtime sudden death winner at home. So that's all great. The Yankees sweeping the Red Sox. Look, Tampa's going to be very tough starting tomorrow. It's a very, very good team. Devils winning that game, terrific. But for me, like, my heart is in Evanston tonight, and we'll see. And if it goes well, we might have to play some sound bites or a highlight or something on Monday. If not, well, hopefully I will have gotten over it by Monday. Christine, I just said a lot of things. Do you have any thoughts to add before we go? And we don't have much time. In fact, you might want to start a stop clock? Clock stop? What do you call it?
2: Oh! Who told
0: what
2: you?
0: Happened yesterday? What happened yesterday on the home stretch that I missed?
2: I just pulled a Christine. I pulled a cookie. I just pulled a complete cookie, and I didn't know the name of something, and it just everything just started
0: like
2: spiraling.
0: A stopwatch?
2: Yes.
0: I forgot the word for stopwatch.
2: I believe I called it a stop clock, a clock stop, the thing that tells time, the thing that takes time. I just could not get it.
0: Yeah.
2: Yeah, it was rough.
0: Stopwatch.
2: Yeah.
0: Stopwatch.
2: Yeah.
0: Have you recovered from that? Are you prepared to know that word in the future?
2: I hope so. No promises.
0: Is there any stopwatch needed for your carnival duties this coming weekend?
2: Frog bog. Here we go. Three frogs for a dollar.
0: For people just randomly tuning in, they have no idea what you're talking about. Frog bog. Three frogs for a dollar. They're like, is this woman on drugs?
2: Well, Cookie's a carny on the weekends, apparently. And I'm going to be working my daughter's school carnival.
0: Small hands smell like cabbage. Sorry, go ahead.
2: What is that from?
0: Austin Powers.
2: Oh. I've actually seen Austin Powers too, but maybe not that one. Yeah, I have to work a carnival game called Frog Bog, you know, where you slam the little rubber frog onto the lily pad.
0: And you've done this in the past, and you were very loud.
2: Yes, yes.
0: Right, got a lot of people getting involved. And
2: correct.
0: This is a Cookie the Carnival Barker, literally.
2: Okay, that's what you called me. Yes.
0: Yes.
2: Yes, I forgot about that. I'm
0: just wondering, is there any time limit in this game? Because you might need a stop clock. Clock stop.
2: Yeah, it was really rough. And then Rich Zeoli, I was telling him about Frog Bog, and then he asked me to rib it, and I refused.
0: Really?
2: It was, yeah.
0: Did you like the Three Frogs Budweiser ad back in the day?
2: Oh, yes.
0: Yeah.
2: Budweiser. That one?
0: Yeah, so I just sort of got you to rib it a little bit.
2: Oh, not fair. That
0: kind of baited you into
2: you
0: it just a little bit.
2: You fooled me with trickery. Well, I don't like
0: not
2: that.
0: Not really.
2: But
0: right up. I'm Cookie, your carnival barker. Ribbit, ribbit. That'll be you tomorrow. Maybe we'll get a report on that. If the Northwestern game doesn't go well tomorrow, we'll just do a what's it called? Frog bog? We'll
2: frog
0: do an
2: bog.
0: Update on that on Monday for the home stretch.
2: All right.
0: But as your clock stop might indicate, we are out of time. On the clock. We've got to stop. On the Guy Benson Show, Friday edition. Have a great weekend, everyone. We'll talk to you on Monday. Go Cats.
2: Frog bog. Here we go. Three frogs for a dollar.
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8: On the campaign trail, I'm Deborah Valentine, Fox News. President Trump headlining a midterm election rally in Mobile, Alabama. Fox's Kristen Goodwin has more.
9: President Trump telling the crowd.
10: Earlier today, I spoke with members of the G7 nations, and I'm pleased to report that we have reached an agreement for Europe to release massive amounts of diesel fuel from the heavily stocked reserves, and that's starting immediately.
9: Saying he believes the war with Iran will end soon after the midterm elections and bring oil prices down.
10: 32 days from now, we're going to elect Tommy Tuberville as your next governor.
9: And praising GOP candidates in Alabama. Kristen Goodwin, Fox News.
8: Senator Tommy Tuberville faces Democrat former Senator Doug Jones in Alabama's gubernatorial race. The president campaigns in Ohio Saturday. New York Governor Kathy Hochul is appointing Attorney General Letitia James as a special prosecutor to investigate Cornell University's handling of a 2024 sexual assault allegation. Hochul says her decision to appoint James comes after new reports that Cornell police did not include testimony from the accuser in the report sent to the county DA for prosecution. A.G. James.
11: Every New Yorker deserves to know that when they report a crime, it will be investigated fully and fairly, that they will be seen and heard.
8: The governor also announcing plans for the state legislature to change rape and assault laws, allowing for prosecution in cases where the victim's too intoxicated to give consent. Christina Pike, whose failed execution in Tennessee this week, remains hospitalized, unconscious, and on a ventilator. Governor Bill Lee has ordered an independent review after two doses of an execution drug failed. The stunning failure on Wednesday has left both sides of the death penalty debate demanding answers. 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
12: Here's your LAX18 storm tracker forecast. For tonight, sky is cloudy, showers are around, but they're tapering off as we go through the night. It is getting cooler, too, down to the mid-50s. A mostly cloudy beginning to the day, should see some sunshine pop out in the afternoon. Can't rule out a passing shower, especially south, not a big chance. We'll be in the low 70s. Sunday, partly sunny, high temperatures up into the mid-70s. And then Monday, mostly sunny and cool, will be in the upper 60s. I'm Chief Meteorologist Bill Mack on Lexington's News Traffic and Weather Station. 97.3 FM, WVLK.
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0: From the heart of our nation's capital, Washington, D.C. 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
1: 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I'm Guy Benson. 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I am in Chicago today, the city of broad shoulders, the home of our great affiliate, WLS, the Big 89. And I am so excited to be here for reasons that I will mention later on in the program. And I was off yesterday, a little bit sick, more than a little bit. In fact, I'll talk about that later as well. But back here in the saddle today to close out the week. And we've got a lot to get to on the show, including later this hour. Jason Rance will join us, our friend from the Pacific Northwest. Some goings on in his part of the country, some other big developments that we will try to cover with him. Lieutenant General Keith Kellogg retired. He will be here later in the show. There are some things happening in the Middle East you might have heard about, some updates from him and his insight on Iran, Russia, China, beyond. And then Michelle Tafoya, who's been a guest on this show many times, longtime NFL sideline reporter. She's running for Senate in Minnesota. We've talked to her about that campaign. The Democrats are looking at that race and I think having their blood pressure rising a bit. Because despite some of the awful polls for Republicans in any number of places, Minnesota, these polls are deadlocked. And so we will have Michelle here to talk about her race and what's going on and why she's gained traction and her very extreme opponent struggling. We will get to all of that in our final hour today. Over the course of this program, again, we are very, very grateful to have you with us. If you're new to this show, we're extra pleased to have you here. I'm a political analyst at Fox News, a senior columnist at the Washington Examiner. I've got a few pieces out this week. You can go and read them. And then host, of course, as I like to mention, of this show every weekday. I want to start with something that I saw earlier at the gym. And my dad actually pointed it out to me. Another network, CNN, they had a chyron, they had a graphic up about that Fly Dubai apparently thwarted terrorist attack by a radical Islamist where the passengers on board stormed the cockpit and prevented disaster. The headline at CNN was something along the lines of, this is the gist of it, investigators hunt for motives in cockpit attack. And we also got, of course, all the requisite warnings from people. Do not jump to conclusions. The people who love jumping to conclusions all the time, even when they're wrong, when they fit certain narratives, when it's pretty clear another narrative might go in the other direction, like, well, we got to be careful. I think we should be careful. I think we should wait for facts, but we have quite a few of them already. One of them being that a pilot tried to stab his co-pilot to death as he flew an airplane filled with Israelis toward Israel. That seems like a very significant fact right out of the gate, where you don't have to leap to conclusions, you can step to some very logical, plausible conclusions. But as some in the media wonder, if we'll ever get a true motive, right? It could always be forever shrouded in mystery, who knows? There are other outlets reporting things that seem fairly significant to me. For example, the apparent hijacker, who was an Omani national, was described, and this is being reported at a number of places, including at the New York Post and GB News, as a, quote, religious extremist who refused to shake hands with women. You know, I'm going to guess he was not an extreme Mormon, you know, just out there on a limb here, religious extremist who wouldn't shake hands with women. I wonder what direction that points us in. Oh, then there's this one from the New York Post. Omani co-pilot mused about, quote, killing Jews in disturbing social media post before hijacking attempt. So he was a radical Islamist, let's be clear, who, among other things, wouldn't shake hands with women. And apparently, reportedly, went out on social media and talked about killing Jews. Then he tried to take over an airplane filled with Jews on the way to the Jewish homeland to hijack that plane. I'm not a law enforcement expert. No one has accused me of being a brilliant Sherlock Holmesian talent. But I think I have a theory about what happened here and why and the motive. Well, it might be puzzling to the people who are pretending to be puzzled. I think it's very, very obvious where the actual information is pointing. And by the way, the Israeli government also saying that they have evidence that he had undergone radical Islamist indoctrination. So add that one to the list. One of the big mysteries, because I think the motive itself is not one, for reasons that I've just laid out. One of the big mysteries is, was this guy sort of freelancing as an anti-Semitic would-be terrorist? Or was he directed by some sort of foreign entity? President Trump was asked about this. Listen to cut two.
2: As the UAE starts to investigate the co-pilot in the attempted hijacking of this commercial airliner, President Trump indicated that Iran may be behind the attack.
3: First of all, has anybody briefed you about whether or not the guy, the pilot of the Fly Dubai plane, is linked to Iran?
4: We're working on it right now. They're being very open with us. I would say the answer based on what I'm hearing is yes. But we're working on it right now.
3: Mr. President, this guy might have been either put in there by the IRGC or radicalized some other way, and then he tried to take down the plane.
4: Could have been, yeah.
1: All right, so kind of hard to hear there with the plane in the background. But the intro there from Trey Yingst on Fox and Friends this morning, and the question coming to the president put by Peter Ducey, also our colleague. And the question was about, was Iran behind this? And president said, you know, we're looking into it. The UAE is being very open. But from what he's heard so far, the answer could be yes. That is the big takeaway there. Potential Iranian fingerprints on this apparent attempted 9/11 style hijacking attack. And then, sorry, tough audio again, but if you can strain through the background noise, cut eight, a follow up.
5: The U.S. retaliate against Iran if they are behind that attack on the plane? Did the U.S. retaliate?
6: Oh, don't worry, don't worry.
5: By the U.S.?
6: You just ask them. They know what happened.
1: They'll be hit very hard if it's confirmed that Iran was behind this. And at least some of the indications suggest that it was, that the regime was. And I would just add, as a quick aside, but very much related, the British government just recently, I think it was yesterday, made a new arrest of another person, apparently a dual Iranian-UK national, now in custody in the UK, related to that bombing attempt, that apparent bombing plot at the Air Force Base where our bombers are located. The one that we've been following here, it would appear that those breadcrumbs are leading back to the regime in Iran as well. So that is yet again an example of the evil, toxic, cancerous nature of this regime that, thank goodness, we are dealing with very harshly and to great effect, I would add. I know, unfortunately, there are some side effects here at home that are painful and unpleasant for us, and that's real, and that has a political impact. I'm not disputing that. But you have to look at the nature of this regime and what they're doing, and preventing that regime from getting, the regime rather, from getting nuclear weapons, for example, and potentially squeezing the life out of it would be a very, very good development for humanity and for the United States of America and our national security interests, given that this is the death to America regime not just in word, but in deed as well. So that's what we're looking at here. Both apparently in the Fly Dubai terror attack effort and then the one in the United Kingdom as well. Now, back to the attempted hijacking, there is a lot of incredible detail coming out about how this thing was prevented. What could have been so much worse. And part of it must be credited to the hero pilot, who is Indian, an Indian national, I believe a Hindu, who described, he ended up talking to the leader of that country, Prime Minister Modi. He described what happened to him and how he was fighting for his life, but also for the lives of everyone in that plane behind him. Again, here was Trey Yingst reporting on Fox and Friends first, and then you hear the translation, cut one.
2: The captain of that flight is speaking out for the first time. Take a listen here as he describes the initial moments after the attack in a conversation with Indian Prime Minister Modi.
7: At that moment, I was fighting for my life. But there was a moment when I realized I had fallen down due to my injuries. And I realized that if I don't get up, I've been a pilot for 17 years. I've been a captain for the past 11 years. I know what's happening in a flight, even with my eyes closed. When I was on the ground, I realized that the aircraft is going down. And I told myself, this is the last push, Smith. The door is right there. And I was still getting hit, but I opened the door. And everyone else who helped was just as incremental to this effort.
1: Yeah, so this guy is bleeding. He's been stabbed repeatedly. And he knows if he cannot get that cockpit door open, or at least let other people in, he's going to lose, and the plane is going to either go down right there and then, or this other guy's going to commandeer full control over it and then use that plane however he sees fit, perhaps once entering Israel, for example. And there were people willing and able just outside the cockpit to come in and help. When that door was opened, they came in, they stormed the cockpit, and they neutralized this attacker. Took him down, and they regained control of the plane. It's amazing. And it's like blood everywhere. That's a lot of courage amid just terrifying circumstances. One of the hero passengers, you heard the hero pilot, one of the hero passengers who stormed the cockpit appeared on CNN, was talking about his experience in Cut 3.
8: I heard my wife scream. Screaming, and I heard my daughters screaming, we don't want to die. Father, we don't want to die. And this, and I'm getting emotional right now as well. When you hear that your daughters are crying for help, that's the trigger that pushed me.
9: When the door of the cockpit flung open, you saw that moment?
8: I know my wife, she was shouting like crazy. Somebody's killing the pilot.
1: He went on, cut four.
9: And how did you manage to subdue the attacker?
8: We were like jumping on him, three guys.
9: Yeah.
8: There was headphones that we took from the plane, and we cuffed him with that. We
9: same
8: kept
9: place.
8: Him in the same place, and of course the Indian captain was supported by the doctor.
1: I mean, it's amazing. Thank God. I mean, this plane plunged 15,000 feet in the air. But they were able to pull out of that very dangerous situation, which came, I've read a few places, within 30 seconds or a minute of the plane just crashing. They were able to avoid that, subdue the attacker, save the life of the other pilot, and save all of their lives. And who knows, untold lives potentially on the ground as well. That's just amazing. Now, there are some people who are curiously either silent about this story, because it either doesn't work with a narrative that they are addicted to, or it just makes them sad because it was a happy ending for the Israelis and the Jews, frankly, who once again fought back successfully against a threat which they hate. And then there's another strain of thought with this mind virus that's even more conspiratorial, with people trying to pretend like, oh, this is all fake or a setup or a false flag. One of the people who's spreading that madness has a very interesting connection here in the United States of America, a political connection, one in Michigan, as a matter of fact. I'll let you marinate on who that might be, what that connection might be, and then reveal the answer after the break we're about to take as we get going on a Friday from Chicago. It's the Guy Benson Show.
0: A clear-eyed breakdown of today's top stories. 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

Guy Benson were back. A lot more evidence coming in about that would-be terror attack on the Fly Dubai flight, including just, you know, video evidence and the flight recorder and all of that. But some people aren't convinced. They are so obsessed with hating Jews and the Jewish state that their brain immediately goes elsewhere, including a guy named Osama Siblani. And Osama is from Michigan, or lives in Michigan. He is a pro-Hamas activist who has praised openly Hamas and Hezbollah terrorists. These are U.S.-designated terrorist organizations. He's praised them as martyrs and heroes. He's also the guy who has said that Jews should go back to Poland, quote-unquote. Polish Jews were killed, like 96% of Polish Jews were murdered in the Holocaust. Population went from 3 million to 50,000, ballpark. Back to Poland is what this guy says, Osama. Well, that man, Osama Siblani, has immediately declared the Fly Dubai terrorist attack, quote, a fabrication to help Benjamin Netanyahu in upcoming Israeli elections. It's all this big fake conspiracy, false flag thing to help the leader of the Jewish state. It's a fabrication. That's what this guy is saying publicly. Now, who is Osama Siblani, or Siblani again? He's come up on the show before, recently, in fact. Oh, he is a major fundraiser for Abdul El-Sayed, the Democratic Michigan Senate nominee, who decides any criticism on any of this stuff is just Islamophobia. People who are scared of how he prays or whatever, that's how he tries to talk about it. And it's just so ugly and terrible to bring any of this up. I'm sorry, if a guy who's a major bundler for your campaign to the tune of hundreds of thousands of dollars is out there explicitly praising terrorists and telling the Jews to go back to Poland and calling this terrorist attack a fabrication and a conspiracy theory, do you think maybe Abdul might get asked about whether he wants to return that money or why he's fundraising with a friend like this in the first place? Or would those questions also be altogether now Islamophobic? Huh. We'll be right back.

0: But I,
1: how did I lose weight? And I did lean right here. I did. I love this stuff. Listen, Brickhouse Nutrition been with me for a long time. So chatting with Miles, I'm up at like 235. True story. I never minded being 235, but you know what minded? My knees that were falling apart and my back. I'm like, I don't know what, before I started really lifting, probably about 190. So 235 was a lot. I said, I got to lose some LBs, Miles. 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
18: 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Well, with us now is our friend Jason Rantz, host of The Jason Rantz Show on Seattle Red, our affiliate out there. You can follow him on social at Jason Rantz. Jason, great to have you back.
19: Great to be back.
18: All right, so a couple stories I want to talk about in your neck of the woods, and they go directly to policy. And these are object lessons, not just for voters in Washington who seem to get these very difficult lessons repeatedly playing out in front of their eyes and then making no changes at all, but it's also an opportunity for people who do not live in the greater Seattle area to see problems before they materialize and to avoid voting for these policies themselves. So I would like to start with the minimum wage. And there was this piece about a spa owner who's made some business-related decisions based on the city jacking up the minimum wage rather significantly. It's often a policy that polls well. Who doesn't want to see people earn more money? But there are always downside impacts under basic economics and what is happening in Seattle.
19: Yeah, so starting January 1st, we will see a minimum wage of $22.14 an hour. That puts us very close to the top, if not the top, of the minimum wage range for major American cities. And, you know, as you can imagine, there are a lot of businesses out there, particularly the ones that run on low margin, saying we're not going to be able to handle this. And what we're going to do is what we've done in the past. The last year was raised to 21 and change. Yeah, we're going to have to cut down on the employees that we hire. We're going to have to actually lean into AI, which is the thing that you tell us that we shouldn't be doing. But that's the reality, is that I spoke to the spa owner who said, I can only raise my prices so many times, and we're already at the top. If we raise it any more, we're not going to have any customers. And so they've cut down on their front office staff. They'll still obviously have people who are humans doing the actual spa treatments, but you're not going to have the same front desk experience. They're not bringing on as many people to train who are younger to learn how to operate in these spas because they just can't afford it anymore. And at the same time, she's like, you know, I'm not great with AI yet, but we're going to use it a lot more. And so I'm going through the training right now. And by the way, she mentioned, tied not just to the minimum wage increase, but the income tax, she's saying we're building another spa out of state. We're going to expand elsewhere.
18: Yeah, and I'm sure what a lot of the politicians in Seattle and Washington would say is, oh, she's being very selfish and greedy. Because they don't understand how things work, right? They just want to impose their magical socialist thinking on everyone. And when there are bad outcomes for people, it's, you know, some bogeyman's fault. It can't be the policy's fault, but indeed it is the policy's fault. Now, you and I had also talked about a tax on millionaires, quote unquote, in your state. And there is a state representative in an interview who attracted some attention. I saw some media personalities out in Washington State who were highlighting this. Mm-hmm. In this interview, listen, the audience will hear what they hear in cut 36. Listen.
20: Let's look at about $250,000. Can we live well on $250,000 a year of net income? We're not talking about gross income. We're not talking about when we calculate the BNO tax, where we tax everyone on their gross activities. When we're looking at the net income, and let's take a look at how well can most of us live pretty well at arbitrary number, absolutely, at $250,000, especially if we can bring that rate down from that 9.9%, which I know is very offensive, and the people who are making $1 million a year or more, because we're only taxing the second million.
18: Yeah, so it sounds like the predicate is being laid to say, okay, well, initially this tax was only for these people. Mm-hmm. But gosh, if you think about it, if you're making 250 grand, you're living pretty well, rich people. Maybe we need to start redefining terms again and expanding the tax to more people. This is exactly what was predicted. And now just look at them go, Jason.
19: Yeah, we've been talking about this since they introduced the idea of an income tax. And as you and I have talked about in the past, Republicans in the state legislature offered an amendment that would have said the income tax that the Democrats are claiming is just for millionaires would have to only be for millionaires. And all the Democrats voted that amendment down. We knew from the beginning that this was the intent. We didn't know how quickly they would go into expanding the income tax, keeping in mind this income tax isn't even in effect yet. Assuming it survives the November initiative and a court challenge, it doesn't get collected until 2029. And so for Cindy Ryu, who's the state representative you just played, to offer that right now is indescribably stupid because it comes with political implications. Their whole shtick is that, this is not going to be used on anyone other than millionaires. Don't vote in favor of this initiative. Trust us. But again, she's choosing to say this during an election because I think she believes there won't be any political consequences. And perhaps there won't be. This is deeply blue Washington state where the Democrats lie, literally lie all the time, and they don't suffer any political consequences for it. I hope that that's not going to be the case this time and people vote yes on the initiative.
18: I mean, this is the thing. When the vote is forced to mandate that the Democrats who are pushing this thing and calling a millionaire's tax say, okay, if it's just a millionaire's tax, which I think is a bad idea for all sorts of reasons anyway, just on the merits. But if you're saying it's only for millionaires, all right, let's put it in legislative language. It's only for millionaires. And they vote it down. That seems like a flashing red light that they are lying. And then when they have their elected members already before any of this actually starts, now moving the ball. I mean, that was a big jump from a million to 250. I mean, if they then want to say, oh, gosh, well, it's not collecting the revenue that we hoped it would, then they might come saying, well, you know, actually, you know, 100,000 is a lot. That's six figures. Stop being so greedy and selfish. This is for the collective good. If they're moving the goalpost this dramatically already before any of this happens, imagine the arrogance that could come if they feel like they're still winning on this.
19: And it is kind of interesting, not to get too in the weeds, but the Democrats in trying to defeat this initiative, which would get rid of the income tax, they're just flat out lying. So like in most cases, the voter pamphlet, you can pretty much print anything you want, including clear lies, because the state doesn't want to get involved in doing the fact checking on any of this stuff. It could get a little bit complicated. But the Democrats in support of keeping the income tax saying, hey, don't worry, there would be a public vote anytime we want to change the income tax to a lower threshold if we were ever to do that. That's completely made up. That is nowhere to be found anywhere in the legislation. They do not need to do that. It's a simple vote. But then you've got Congresswoman Pramila Jayapal, as I call her, the squad grandmother. She's the representative in Seattle. She's also tweeting out her support in favor of the income tax to defeat this initiative. And she claimed in her tweet that millionaires and billionaires are trying to pass I-645 that would give them a $300 billion tax break by cutting social programs in K-12 schools. So just very quickly, there's not a single program that is funded by this income tax. Zero. Nothing has actually been collected.
18: No, it's made up. It's made up.
19: But $300 billion tax break, she says. Our budget over 2 years in Washington state is $80 billion. It's actually a little bit under $80 billion. We have no clue where she's making that $300 billion claim from. It would take...
18: I don't think they don't really care. They'll just say whatever they want to say. And just get ready, folks. It's not just Washington State or Seattle. Yep. This is the vision for the country. It doesn't work. Look at the lies. Look at the failures. I know you also wrote a column just this week about Seattle police saying a guy was freed on a plea deal, sent out of jail, and almost immediately allegedly raped a woman. That's another failed policy that these people fanatically pursue, where they get the power. Things that people ought to think about as they weigh their own decisions in November all across the country.

0: This is Stephen K. Bannon.
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here on the Guy Benson Show. Thanks for tuning in. Some economic news. We brought you some positive news yesterday with solid GDP growth and consumer spending and business investment, and then at least a projected decent private sector jobs number from one of the estimators out there. Well, that last piece kind of coming apart with the official data today. So, you know, one step forward yesterday, one step backward today on the economy, with the U.S. economy creating far fewer jobs than expected in September, with the seasonally adjusted number being 29,000 for the month, which was below expectations by quite a bit, a big miss, with the unemployment rate increasing to 4.2%, and wage growth, while up, now being outpaced slightly by inflation. That is not a good jobs report, and it's the last one, I believe, that comes out before the election. So in an economy-based election where people are frustrated with the party in power, obviously this was not the jobs report that Trump and company were looking for compared to last month, a much better number. The GDP number was good. Some of the other data points we

0: mentioned were good, but jobs number landing with a thud today, and I wanted to bring you that update. Of course, it has an implication politically for reasons that we just mentioned. Meanwhile, I want to turn to this. I know it came up yesterday on the show when we had our guest host, Rich Zeoli, and thanks to him, I'll explain my absence later in the home stretch. A very sensitive, disturbing story. The Cornell 7 case, this alleged gang rape situation with the lawsuit and some of these really ugly, sordid details that are coming out that do not reflect well at all. I think there's a lot of shameful stuff that happened, apparently, in that episode a couple of years ago. I have stayed away from the story only because, even right now, I am not fully read up on the details. And what I don't want to do is come out and give some half-baked hot take because of politics or some sort of agenda, especially when the issue is as sensitive as it is. That being said, I will note that some of the public comments, for example, from AOC this week seem to be just disgracefully irresponsible, right? She might want to follow my lead on this and not make grand pronouncements about a case that she obviously doesn't know very much about but is very emotional about. Because she was going off and making allegations against these guys that aren't even in the lawsuit against them. She was just like adding stuff. That is a very irresponsible thing to do. And this is gaining a lot of traction on the political left. They are now really focusing on this controversy. And they've got their storyline. There's the alternate storyline, which I think at least has some heft to it, in that prosecutors would have, based on the limited stuff that I've read, a very difficult time proving in a court of law criminal rape-related charges based on a lot of evidence and a lot of things that happened then and happened subsequently that do not align with the new claims in the lawsuit a couple years later. And I think those discrepancies are rather significant. But because this is getting so much scrutiny and the politicians are now getting involved and it's got this sort of a political angle to it, perhaps inevitably, in New York, the politicians are, not just AOC, they're scrambling to show the team that they're on the team. And Kathy Hochul, the governor of New York, she has now announced that she's putting the attorney general, the, I think, very politicized and in some ways disgraced Attorney General Tish James, in charge of this case. The problem is Tish James has already weighed in on the case publicly on social media, where she, like, ran to some conclusions and wrote them down and put them out. So is that someone capable of a dispassionate, unbiased investigation if she's already reached conclusions and said them publicly in some key respects? That was a question that was put to the governor and the attorney general. Listen to the question, then the response here. Cut 47.
1: Attorney General, on your Facebook page 3 days ago, you wrote, "What this young woman has been forced to endure is horrific and unacceptable. I'm holding her in my heart and in my prayers. To her and to all survivors, you're not alone. We stand with you." But why did you affirm her allegations as fact without doing your own fact-finding investigation into the governor? Why did you appoint an official who made a public statement affirming those allegations as fact as someone who's supposed to be doing an investigation?
2: I will answer that. I have every confidence in our attorney general to do what she has always done. Look at the facts, examine the record, and draw the proper conclusions. That's exactly what's going to happen in this case.
1: Attorney General,
3: I will not comment on a Facebook post.
0: Okay, so it's a very good question, actually. Whatever you think about the case, and I have some preliminary thoughts, but nothing that I'm willing to really fully stand behind, because again, I like to know what I'm talking about before I go off. But Kathy Hochul, I think, stampeding to this issue because there's a lot of political heat around it. She has made this big show of appointing Letitia James as the investigator now in charge of this, even though James had already commented very publicly, you know, standing in solidarity with the alleged victim here and all of that. Just like, hey, you know, like, why would you make that choice? And the governor's like, well, I just have full confidence in her. Well, a lot of us don't, for all sorts of reasons. And it's not just the Trump thing. It's also her questionable commitment to the rule of law in other ways, including in her own life, allegedly, and a lot of evidence to that effect. There are many people who do not have full confidence in Letitia James, who has proven herself to be a politicized actor, as opposed to the way she was just described there by Kathy Hochul. So that was just sort of a word salad punt that is rather empty, I think, to many people. And at the very end, James just ducks in front of the microphone and says, I will not comment on a Facebook post. What? It's not like, hey, someone wrote something randomly on Facebook. Do you want to comment on that? Oh, I'm not going to comment on a Facebook post. No, Madam Attorney General, it's your Facebook post. That's why the question was asked. You wrote the post. It's your thoughts and your potential conflict of interest and your pre-bias that you decided for political reasons, unsurprisingly, to broadcast to the world, and now you're supposed to be in charge of this unbiased, you'd hope, investigation, at least theoretically. Of course she should comment on that, because it's her own post. But she made it seem like it was some rando's thing that she would not stoop to addressing. It's your post, Tish. What do you mean you won't address it? You wrote it. Will you stand behind it? Will you defend it? Will you explain how you can do this job impartially despite that? No, she's just like, oh, I won't comment on a Facebook post, even though it's her own. That is just like sloppy, lazy, embarrassing. I'm always amazed when voters look at someone like this, like, yes, more of that. How is that an acceptable response in any way, on any planet? So that story, I don't think, is going away. There's a lot more to come, and it is very ugly. It is very disturbing. And the politics are now very much at play. I think it is safe to say. Maybe inevitable, but it appears to be unfortunate. With that, we will step aside. A brand new hour of the Guy Benson Show coming up next. I want to zoom in on a really important race in the United States Senate. Some developments, some updates, some analysis from yours truly. You don't want to miss that. Straight ahead.
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12: President Trump praising GOP candidates in Alabama.
13: Vote for more money in your pockets, bigger paychecks for your families, lower taxes, less crime, more Alabama still. and more Alabama shipyards.
12: Addressing costs amid the war with Iran.
13: It's going to end very soon, probably right after the election. But as soon as it does end, oil prices will come tumbling down.
12: Noting European leaders agreed to release a massive amount of diesel oil stockpiles to help alleviate high prices after an emergency meeting of the group of seven leaders. And again, pledging to send American adults $5,000 if Republicans retain control of the House and Senate in the midterm elections. Kristen Goodwin, Fox News.
11: New York Governor Kathy Hochul has appointed Attorney General Letitia James as special prosecutor in the Cornell investigation.
14: This case involves a woman identified in court papers as Jane Doe. She recently filed a civil lawsuit claiming she was drunk and drugged when seven members of the Chi Phi fraternity raped her at their frat house in 2024. Thompson's County District Attorney Matthew Van Houten decided not to bring criminal charges at the time, but now says it's clear Cornell did not provide his office with the full picture. Sure. He says he will cooperate fully with the James investigation. Now, the school also backing a fresh investigation, saying this, quote, "We fully support the appointment of a special prosecutor and are committed to an independent external review of all aspects of how Cornell has handled this case."
11: Fox's Chanley Painter. A car drives into a large crowd at a rugby game in Australia, injuring 10 people, too critically. The crash not believed to be terrorism. 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
15: Here's your LAX18 storm tracker forecast. For tonight, sky is cloudy, showers are around, but they're tapering off as we go through the night. It is getting cooler, too, down to the mid-50s. A mostly cloudy beginning to the day. Should see some sunshine pop out in the afternoon. Can't rule out a passing shower, especially south. Not a big chance. We'll be in the low 70s. Sunday, partly sunny. High temperatures up into the mid-70s. And then Monday, mostly sunny and cool. We'll be in the upper 60s. I'm Chief Meteorologist Bill Mack on Lexington's News Traffic and Weather Station. 97.3 FM, WVLK.
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26: Now, it's Red Eye Radio. Gary McNamara and Eric Harley talk about everything from politics to social issues and news of the day. Whether you're up late or you're just starting your day, welcome to the show. From the Relief Factor Studios, this is Red Eye Radio.
0: All across America, we are Red Eye Radio. He is Eric Harley and I'm Gary McNamara. Good morning.
17: Hello.
0: You know, it's one of those days I don't know where to start.
17: Yeah.
0: So I'm going to start. I'm making a management decision here.
17: All right.
0: I'm going to start with what I feel is the most entertaining, bizarre stuff.
17: Okay.
0: All right.
17: All right. Go ahead.
0: That's how. Maybe not in the realm of importance, but maybe it is.
17: All right.
0: Here we go. I saw this in National Review, and this is where James Tallarico has once again appealed to the Bible for support of his health care plan.
17: Oh, really?
0: Yes. According to Tallarico, Jesus favors universal health care because the Son of God healed people without asking for a deductible. National Review responded to this saying, well, here's the thing. Here's the thing. Most doctors, most nurses, most medical professionals, they're exceptional people. But they don't have the ability to perform miracles.
17: I've never seen any of my doctors walk on water.
0: And if you are comparing human medical technology versus the divine ability to heal.
17: I mean, the technology, most of it is pretty good, but.
0: Yeah. If you're comparing human medical technology versus the divine ability to heal, I think we've got to give it to God.
17: I think that's an easy one.
0: He's really always going to have the technological advantage.
17: Yeah.
0: So I feel like Tallarico is being a little unfair here.
17: Unfair. I love that. Unfair. Wow.
0: Everything that we use for our metaphorical miracles, MRI machines, surgery, medications, requires the labor of someone else. Miracles don't.
17: Yeah.
0: So the question is it unreasonable to ask people receiving the care to contribute something to their own care?
17: Well, you think about... Well, we could get into the whole water into wine thing, I guess. You know, why do liquor stores charge? But if we can just turn it into wine, there's plenty of water. But then you get into things like we've talked about. And it was years ago, I had a caller. No one should make a dime off healthcare. And that's the implication here.
0: Well,
17: from Tallarico.
0: We could also use... You know, the loaves of bread and the fishes.
17: That's where I was going. You know, groceries.
0: Right. So groceries should be free.
17: Groceries should be free.
0: God did not charge in the Bible for food.
17: Right. Jesus fed the hungry. Right. Kroger does, but you're gonna need a wallet. And that's okay.
0: Right. Democrats, when they finally find a bizarre explanation of Christianity,
17: right.
1: wish to compare miracles to human labor.
17: Yeah, right.
1: Divine miracles are the same as human labor.
17: Right.
1: So does that mean, God, it would be fun, it's just so much fun to debate the idiot Tallarico.
17: Yeah.
1: You know, does this mean that doctors and nurses should work for free? Well, because God didn't make a profit off of any of this.
17: Well, I would say that
1: nobody paid him.
17: In the Bible, there is the encouragement, not requirement, but encouragement to tithe.
1: Yes.
17: And most people say 10%. 10% to me has always sounded like a small number, even when I was a kid. It sounded like a small number. It was like 10%. And I was like, shouldn't you be able to, like at times when you can give more, shouldn't you give more? I mean, you know, and it was like, but that kind of became the thing, right? The 10% tithing. And I don't know. I mean, you want to compare that? Why do you do that? You know, and then, of course, I could see Tallarico saying, well, yeah, no. You should, if you're wealthy, you should give 10% more, and then we can give that to the poor. You know, I mean, this is the socialism thing, you know, that they've tried to compare to the Bible for the longest time.
1: Yes. But now they've gone a step further.
17: Yeah.
1: It's not if you believe as we do,
17: mm-hmm.
1: It is, you know, I've always viewed it's my obligation and responsibility to give back.
17: Mm-hmm.
1: Being the son of my father, his explanation was easy, which was, well, yeah, government has good intentions, but it, you know, they don't do it correctly.
17: Right.
1: He said, I wish to give to charities and I wish to do things that will actually help people and is most efficient and productive in helping people.
17: Mm-hmm.
1: And the government tends to enable.
17: Right.
1: And once you explain it that way, it's perfectly a moral narrative. Without, I wish, because funds are always limited no matter what people think. So I want the money that I believe I have a responsibility or the help in any way
17: mm-hmm.
1: to give to others to truly help them. Enabling is not helping them. That's the whole point.
17: Right.
1: Enabling mm-hmm. the pathology of dependency, in my opinion, is immoral and evil.
17: Right. And because if you look at the big picture in terms of the results,
1: yes.
17: the pathology of dependency built by the government has kept people in situations that they should have been out of years ago.
1: Right. So, you know, so that's the entire, I mean, it's very easy to argue with liberals, but as we know, and the more each and every day that I hear Republicans speak, I'm like, it's almost as if times I'm thinking to myself, either they're not that smart or they're really, really, really want to lose.
17: Mm-hmm.
1: Because at times, remember we said this about Obama? Mm. He's not even trying.
17: Right.
1: He's not even trying.
17: Yeah.
1: He's not even trying. At times I look at the Republicans and go, for God's sakes, you're not even trying.
17: No, it seems like right now they're just, it really is like that magnetic football game we had back in the 70s where they just, you turn it on and they just all go in different directions.
1: But the stupidity that Tallarico would try to claim that miracles, you know, divine miracles, are somehow the exact same as a human endeavor that requires human labor all across the board is the exact same thing because a divine miracle doesn't cost anybody anything.
17: Right.
1: Actually providing the labor, what, we shouldn't pay doctors? Nobody should get paid for this?
17: What about the families of the healthcare workers? Who benefits from an industry... You know, when there is an industry that is able to provide, and it's able to provide because of technology and innovation, you know, it doesn't matter what industry it is, but in this case, we're dealing with healthcare. What about all of the workers who benefit from, you know, and they paid a lot of money to go get an education so they could benefit long term from being in the healthcare industry?
2: They're not becoming billionaires doing it.
1: Well, if
2: they make a good living, and by the way, that's the way it's supposed to work.
1: If you look, for example, look in the state of Texas here. There's a ton of nonprofit hospital systems. I'm in one.
2: Mm-hmm. Oh yeah, yeah.
1: Not. They're all nonprofit.
2: Yeah. Right. Yeah.
1: You know, but they have to pay the doctors, and they pay the doctors a lot.
2: Yeah, I think the majority at one time of hospitals were not for profit between government hospitals and religious based hospitals. The majority of hospitals are not for profit.
1: So you can't even make the comparison of a miracle to the nonprofit religious hospital systems that for the most part, I mean, that in the state of Texas, that's what I see them as. Mm-hmm. Mm-hmm. And there's when I lived up north, there's more Catholic, you know, hospital systems that you'll see, up there. But should they not exist because somebody makes a profit off of it? Should nobody be,
2: somebody gets paid?
1: Right. Do you have any obligation? Do you have any obligation to pay any of your health care at all? But the other thing is that Tallarico is saying that is just ridiculous. You know, and every time I hear it, Medicare for all, no deductibles, no deductibles. There should be no deductibles. Everything should be paid for.
2: Yeah.
1: To show you that it's fact that the funding is limited. And when they say Medicare for all, as you and I have been saying for years, we can't do Medicare for some.
2: We can't do some Medicare for some.
1: We can't do some Medicare for some. There's still the deductible and the money that you have to pay each and every month. And you've been paying premiums since you've been a teenager and received nothing until you retire. And still there isn't enough money there.
2: Yeah. Fix the government system. Instead of going after, it's always the private sector. It's always, you know, and again, all right, we want to extrapolate this out. Then nobody should pay a dime and nobody should make a dime off of food.
1: Food, water,
2: right?
1: Housing,
2: right? But these not for profit hospital systems, you know, the idea is that they're the religious base. We know the idea behind that, and then the government hospitals. When you combine them, the majority of hospitals are not for profit.
1: Is that going
2: to
1: be?
2: But the innovation has to be there. If you talk about the innovation, it's not quite a miracle. But it is great technology that has kept people alive, great medicines over the years that has given people longer lives. And to me, there is no way around that without having to pay for that innovation.
1: I mean, are people like Tallarico and Mamdani trying to sell me faith-based communism?
2: Yeah, eventually.
1: They're bizarro faith-based communism that, and here's how we're going to justify communism. Everything should be free. The government should own everything because God did miracles.
2: Right.
1: Yeah, I'm for that. Did you actually think it out? No, but I'm an idiot. And I just respond to slogans positively.
2: Well, the other thing, too, is equating man to God.
1: God, I know.
2: Do you have any idea? Do you have any education whatsoever? Do you have any faith? Do you understand the difference between the two? You clearly do not. And that's the ignorance that lives on the left when they try and pull this. Well, what would Jesus do? Stuff on things like this.
1: Yeah, because you're probably going to have a problem if you keep talking about God concerning abortion. But I know some on the left have said, well, no, God would be in favor of abortion.
2: Oh, yeah. Yeah, we've heard that before.
1: You're probably having a little bit of a stretch there.
2: Yeah. Yeah, we're going with you're wrong.
1: Yeah, a little bit of probably a, yeah.
2: Yeah.
1: We may be able to get to where you are to look at this in a nonpartisan way. You may have a point there, Eric.
2: Yeah. Or I love the word unfair. I would use the word moronic. he's being a bit unfair. Nope, he's being a bit moronic. Right. But the unfair is funnier. This is who they are, and they want to pretend like they're something they are not. And this is how they believe they have to win, especially in a state like Texas. Mm-hmm. I'm wondering about, because our state has plenty of radicals, or as we call it, Austin. So I'm I'm wondering how many of the radicals are, you know, getting to the point where they're done, even in Texas, saying, no, don't try and position yourself in the middle. Now, of course, politically, you're going to have to walk that fence, and Tallarico has done it very badly. He keeps tripping over his own barbed wire. This is not hard. He's a radical, period. He's a radical. And, yeah, there are plenty of problems with the GOP. All of them are fixable. With the left, it is not going to reverse in our lifetime. This radical behavior is only getting worse by the moment. And if they gain power, full power, House, Senate, and White House, God help us. Because I'll be praying at that point, no doubt.
1: For a miracle.
2: For a miracle.
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0: We are Red Eye Radio. He's Eric Cronin. I'm Gary McNamara. We'll talk about what's going on in Iran. McDonald's pushes for AI tools that suggest that their prices could be based on customers' willingness to pay. There should be more in geographic locations near each other. We'll get to that coming up here. Also, you know, I remember it was about this time yesterday that I forgot what it was. And it's what I started the show out with yesterday, a number of things. The one thing concerning Iran, and I mentioned, you know, as I'm reading this article here, motorcycle patrols swarm Iranian cities, checkpoints rise as regime basis for unrest. And I'd mentioned, I just want to get in a little bit more detail, that on YouTube the other day, it just sort of, you know, I was looking at, you know, the different titles, and it was, you know, how a single Iranian woman lives in Tehran.
1: Yeah.
0: This is interesting. How did this get out? And I watched it, and it was basically this. She works from home. She had a job. She got laid off because of the war. But everything, she never says a word. Everything is on a crawl across.
1: Yeah.
0: Everything. Here I am. Right. I'm making dinner. Here I'm going to the market. Here I am. And after I watched that, I'm thinking to myself, this is propaganda. What's the goal? And then because I went to that one, more started coming up, and they're all out in the last month. All of these are like really the last 2 to 3 weeks, in fact, and more. And a lot of it is how women live their lives. And it comes across, you know, the editing is great. It shows markets with plentiful foods, coffee shops. The only thing that was mentioned, anything to do with any type of war, were she went to one of the women went to a museum in Tehran, and it was the watches of Iranian soldiers that were killed in the Iran-Iraq war. That's the only type of mention. And I'm sitting there thinking to myself, and then I started reading the comments from Americans, you know, especially liberals. See, Iran is a beautiful place. What are we doing being involved in it? And I'm like, okay, that could be a bot, you know, whatever. But I'm looking at it going, what is the purpose of doing it? Because in every single video, and all of them seem to be in you know, the capital city, you see no war damage, you see no effect, you see nothing but happy people, and a lot of them drinking coffee drinks. And I'm like, wow, this is just, it's a fascinating form of propaganda.
1: Oh, yeah.
0: And the point I was trying to figure out is, all right, what's the point?
1: To gain empathy from people here stateside, I'm guessing.
0: Empathy, your life is great.
1: I
0: mean, that's the way
1: empathy, in other words.
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3: Here's your LAX18 storm tracker forecast. For tonight, sky is cloudy, showers are around, but they're tapering off as we go through the night. It is getting cooler, too, down to the mid-50s. A mostly cloudy beginning to the day. Should see some sunshine pop out in the afternoon. Can't rule out a passing shower, especially south. Not a big chance. We'll be in the low 70s. Sunday, partly sunny. High temperatures up into the mid-70s. And then Monday, mostly sunny and cool. We'll be in the upper 60s. I'm Chief Meteorologist Bill Mack on Lexington's News Traffic and Weather Station. 97.3 FM, WVLK.
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0: And I'm Gary Magner along with Eric Harley. We haven't had one in a while, but our Senator John Kennedy audio cut of the day coming up in just a minute.
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0: You know, just before we get to our Senator John Kennedy audio cut, the obviously propaganda Iranian videos that I discovered the other day on YouTube. I think one of the messages is everything's fine here. The U.S. has had no success in doing anything because, look, our lives are fine. plenty of food, vegetables. All we do is, you know, we enjoy our lives. We work. There were some scenes with, you know, the traffic, and everyone is a beautiful luxury car going down the road.
1: Mm-hmm.
0: And I'm watching this going, wow, this is propaganda. And the message I got, because I was asking the question, was sort of rhetorical. You know, what is the purpose of it? What I saw the purpose of it was to show, to pretend to the world that there's been no economic or military fallout, you know, from the war, that the United States has not succeeded and life is just wonderful for everybody living in Tehran.
1: Well, and it's you know, it's a false attempt, but it is an attempt. This is the regime putting this together, to
0: yeah.
1: be clear.
0: Oh, yeah.
1: And when I said empathy, it's not the people that are featured in the video. It's empathy for the regime, because they see empathy for Hamas from the U.S. If the ones we give money to, our proxies, can gain empathy after October 7th, we can gain empathy as the regime here. And that's their attempt. I mean, they're trying to show, hey, everything's fine. As you mentioned, there hasn't really been any damage. Life is fine. The people are fine. Don't believe the thing about the whole thing about shooting people on the streets, as it's actually really playing out. Don't believe all of these things. Life is good here, and build some kind of, again, bizarre empathy, which has been coming from the left when it comes to Hamas, when it comes to Gaza, when it comes to that, the everything post October 7th.
0: The one thing that I did notice, again, you know, the abundance of food and vegetables and how cheap it was. And in the crawl, they'd say, you know, here's whatever it is. This
1: was Tucker Carlson in the video.
0: Well, I was gonna say, this cup of coffee, you know, only 3 cents in America. I'm using this as an example. I don't know if that's an exact representation, but that's what they were like, 3 cents for, you know, American for a cup of coffee or whatever. We know there's massive inflation over there right now, and things are, you know, very, very limited as to, you know, what the people can have. And I just thought about it again when I saw the story about the motorcycle patrols, the checkpoints and everything else, because they are worried that things are getting so bad that there may be unrest. And so I think one of the things when I saw the YouTube video, I said, well, I mean, I don't know how much of the internet they're seeing right now in Iran. I haven't seen a report on that. Mm. If they still have the internet or limited internet, is that something? Well, I don't know. Would you do that if everybody's starving? Would you put out a propaganda video that the abundance is great and everybody is just having a wonderful time?
1: I would think you would limit it domestically. They wouldn't be able to see those videos domestically if you could help it. And then you would put that out to the rest of the world. What you're trying to do is, again, as the regime, trying to gain support that, hey, everything's fine here. Everything's normal. This is a normal country run by a regime that takes care of its people and provides. Look at all these luxury cars. That's laughable. You know, these all of these things, if anyone has been paying attention for the last 47, 48 years, you know that this is not the case with Iran. If you know anyone from Iran, you and I both do, we know people from Iran,
0: yeah. mm-hmm.
1: and they will tell you. And in fact, the person I know still has family there. And, this is the propaganda game is, I guess, nothing new. I don't know, ultimately, I think your question, though, still stands in terms of what would be the goal by the regime. Aside from gaining empathy, ultimately, what do you believe could happen? How do you move the needle on this whole back and forth? Mm-hmm. With the U.S., are you looking for diplomacy where the U.S. doesn't come in? Because I still, in the back of my mind, have it that after Election Day, the president, even if he loses, if his party loses the House and or the Senate, he still has until January to get some things done in Iran, and that might happen. I just put that possibility on the table. If they're going to finish something, it might happen in that time period. I don't know if that's the case or not.
0: what I found interesting was yesterday when the, you know, the regime went after Trump and said Trump is a liar and the U.S. economy is about, you know, to crumble, because that's blunt propaganda that's not even believable to any American.
1: Right.
0: Our economy is not crumbling because of the war, you know, in Iran. Are there challenges that we have? Yeah. Are prices still a problem? Yes. Is the economy crumbling? Of course not.
1: No.
0: You know how you know? I'd be out of the stock market and everything would be in treasury bills.
1: It would be in my mattress. Because that's the safest place to keep it.
0: No. I'd load up on water.
1: Yeah, exactly.
0: Like not gold.
1: We talked about, yeah, the water standard.
0: Right. If everything goes to hell, gold's not going to be any use to you. Buy water.
1: Yeah. Nate Bargatze years ago had a bit where he said, he goes, you know, for my kids, you know, we don't have much. So I just filled a bunch of buckets of water in the backyard. And so when they get older, I'm just going to tell them, hey, look, this is what we're going to leave you. You got plenty of water. And I thought to myself, actually, it's a solid point. It's one of the points we made, you know, of the whole gold standard. And, of course, going back to the Book of Eli, the movie, you know, water and chargers.
0: Chargers, rechargeable batteries. And moist towelettes.
1: Yes.
0: They don't necessarily have to be flushable.
1: Right.
0: Yeah. Anyway, I got a thing from, totally off the topic, I got a thing from City the other day saying, don't put the flushable wipes in, you know, down the toilet.
1: Right.
0: Don't. They're not flushable.
1: Right.
0: It makes, you know, cleaning the water horrible. They don't dissolve like toilet paper.
1: Yeah.
0: And it's like, well, why doesn't the FTC go after them then?
1: Right. Well, technically, they're flushable. It didn't say they're not cloggable.
0: That's right. Anything is...
1: No, they got lawyers.
0: Well, I won't say anything is flushable, but yeah, a ton of things could be flushable.
1: I have grandkids.
0: Could they not?
1: There are many things that are flushable. Oh, man, when I was a kid. I must have been three. I flushed my dad's partials.
0: Oh.
1: So... All right, they were on the sink, and for some reason I had to go into their bathroom, and they were on a sink in a cup. And then I knocked the cup over, and I'm brushing my teeth. And, well, they went into the toilet. And then when I was done, I just flushed the toilet.
0: There's a Seinfeld episode there.
1: Yeah, I'm sure. Yeah, yeah, you can flush anything.
0: I just thought that it was, it was very subtle propaganda, because nowhere in, now they may in some of the other videos,

0: foreign countries, they'll go to, like, I don't know, the Swiss Alps, and let's go to this bakery, and it will say, turn your captions on, because they don't talk. And the captions do all the, we're going to visit a bakery today, and here's the bakery, here's what they do. They arrive at 2 a.m., and, you know, the whole thing, and they go through that. So they're using basically our sensibilities when it comes to watching social media or watching YouTube, more specifically, and watching videos like that, and then trying to create something. I mean, it's an interesting propaganda. It's exactly what you would do if you're going to do modern propaganda. Now, we also have to include the idea, the fact, that there are loyalists to the regime in Iran.
1: Oh, yeah, yeah.
0: There are citizens, yeah. And I mean, you know, you talk about when the Ayatollah was killed by the Americans. You know, they gathered in the streets. Now, question, you know, first of all, is how many were pressured to be there and show their loyalty? How many feel pressured every day to show that loyalty, to demonstrate that loyalty to the regime? Or how many actually have great empathy for the regime or support for the regime for whatever reason? It's not the United States.
1: Well, if you're working for the regime,
0: yeah,
1: that is viewed by, you know, let's say, just for the sake of discussion, let's say it's 40% of the people somehow have ties,
0: yeah,
1: to the regime,
0: right,
1: and their livelihood,
0: yes,
1: is based on that.
0: Their entire family depends,
1: right,
0: on that,
1: right,
0: which means everybody in the family is loyal.
1: Right, but they know if they're exposed,
0: yeah,
1: they may have to deal with the consequences of the 60%,
0: right,
1: after everything falls,
0: right,
1: and if there is an uprising. So they're doing anything that they can to help the regime in order to hopefully get back to the status that they have.
0: Yeah, sure.
1: Instead of being probably a combatant against the people who, if they rise up, if that, because you're hearing more talk about that now, that's the goal.
0: Well,
1: to starve us so they have no other choice but, you know, to do it. I saw, it was on Fox News, one of the generals the other day saying, you're getting close to the time, go in there with air power, wipe out everybody, wipe out everybody, wipe out everybody, because at this point, we believe, you know, and these are independent of the government. Was it General Keane, I think, was saying it the other day on Fox? Because this is the time to do it. If you're going to do it now.
0: Mm-hmm. Yeah.
1: And I don't know if that's the case. I don't know if the CIA agrees with that.
0: Yeah, I'm not sure. Because I don't know how deep that loyalty goes. We've been saying this from the beginning. Those roots, we don't know how many people.
1: We said that's the hardest call.
0: Exactly.
1: When you fight a war, and it's based on the fact that the ultimate victory depends on things out of your control,
0: yes,
1: which is the people revolting.
0: Right. You can't read their minds.
1: That is a challenge, and it's a gamble.
0: Yep.
1: We are Red Eye Radio.
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10: We are Red Eye Radio. He is Eric Harley, and I'm Gary McNamara. Coming up, we will have the Senator John Kennedy. I don't want to forget about. Well, you can't forget about when we have a Senator John Kennedy audio cut of the day.
11: Yeah, that's a
10: yes,
11: must.
10: Yes, concerning vomiting.
11: Yeah. with him, it could be any pretty much any topic. He can work words in like nobody I've seen on Capitol Hill.
10: Well, it was his comments to Jack Smith yesterday.
11: Yeah, right.
10: Which, by the way, I saw a lot of Republicans saying, where's this going to go? Anybody ever going to go to jail on this? I think it was Todd Starnes who said, I really think, and I'm paraphrasing here, but I think I'm paraphrasing correctly, Todd Starnes, early supporter of our Red Eye. so you know.
11: Yeah.
10: Was on Fox for a while there. Remember that? And he just said, you know, it's all important stuff, but is anybody ever going to go to jail? He said, he believes that, you know, the Republicans just do this so they can get prime time on Fox at night.
11: Yeah.
10: Like, oh, wow. Yeah. No, but that's a question, but, you know, the stuff, the communications that he was looking at,
11: yeah,
10: I believe was unconstitutional, against the law.
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21: A vehicle plows into a crowd. I'm Deborah Valentine, Fox News. At least 10 people are hurt, two critically, after a driver plowed into a crowd standing on a road cheering on the Newcastle Knights rugby team in New South Wales. Police Commissioner Dave Waddell says the 18-year-old driver's in custody.
22: The male has been arrested. There was two other persons in the car. We had them out of there because the crowd did turn on them. We have taken that male for mandatory drug and alcohol testing.
21: Police say it was not a terrorist attack. Multiple reports indicate the driver may have been doing burnouts to get the crowd excited. President Trump campaigning in Mobile, Alabama Friday, part of his 17-state swing to drum up Republican support going into the midterms.
23: When I'm on the ballot, we kill everybody. So just close your eyes and pretend I'm on the ballot. But in a way, I am on the ballot because we have to win. It's the most important midterm election we've ever had.
21: The president campaigns in Ohio Saturday. A former Florida sheriff's deputy found not guilty in the shooting death of a black U.S. Air Force airman during a domestic disturbance call.
0: The jury in Okaloosa County found 38-year-old Eddie Duran not guilty of manslaughter with a firearm. Duran worked for the Okaloosa County Sheriff's Department in May 2024 when he responded to Roger Fortson's apartment in Fort Walton Beach near where Fortson was stationed. The shooting was captured on body cam, which shows the deputy banging on the door and stepping aside, shouting, "Sheriff's office, open the door." Fortson is seen opening the door and holding what appears to be a handgun as the deputy fires off shots, then tells him to drop the weapon. Fortson appears to tell him the gun was on the ground. The deputy then called for paramedics. Fortson later died at a hospital. The domestic disturbance call that the deputy was responding to turned out to be false. Lisa Lacerra, Fox News.
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2: Here's your LAX 18 storm tracker forecast. For tonight, sky is cloudy, showers are around, but they're tapering off as we go through the night. It is getting cooler, too, down to the mid-50s. A mostly cloudy beginning to the day, should see some sunshine pop out in the afternoon. Can't rule out a passing shower, especially south, not a big chance. We'll be in the low 70s. Sunday, partly sunny, high temperatures up into the mid-70s. And then Monday, mostly sunny and cool, we'll be in the upper 60s. I'm Chief Meteorologist Bill Mack on Lexington's News Traffic and Weather Station. 97.3 FM, WVLK.
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3: 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Gary McNamara and Eric Harley talk about everything from politics to social issues and news of the day. 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
4: All across America, we are Red Eye Radio. He is Eric Harley and I'm Gary McNamara. Hello. All right, our Senator John Kennedy audio of the day.
5: All right.
4: We haven't had one in a while.
5: Right.
4: Maybe audio of the month because we haven't played a Kennedy one.
5: Been a while.
4: This is him and former federal prosecutor Jack Smith, who went after Trump a bunch of different times, as we know, during the Biden administration. My God, does he have something keeping his eyes open? Those are the widest eyes I've ever seen.
5: Yeah. I don't know.
4: It's like I'm not alert. I'm super alert.
5: Well,
4: he's always had that look to him, though. But it's just like,
5: yeah.
4: But
5: maybe he's got good coffee.
4: One of the things that they've talked about is, you know, how he got communications between Republican members of Congress. Even it came out yesterday, Molly Hemingway was like, that her communications were monitored by Jack Smith. And it's like, how the hell did this happen?
5: Right.
4: You know, you were using Trump to do a fishing expedition for anybody who has a different political view.
5: And we've seen this before.
4: Yep. First, we'll start with Ted Cruz talking about it, and then we'll get to Senator Kennedy. Here we go.
7: By the way, when you sought my phone records from AT&T, a number of senators had their phone records with Verizon. Verizon, unfortunately, was more than happy to comply. AT&T declined to hand over my phone records because they concluded doing so would be unconstitutional. It would violate the speech and debate clause. Now, ordinarily, when a prosecution seeks and issues a subpoena and the individual receiving the subpoena refuses to turn it over, ordinarily the prosecution goes to court to enforce that. Is that right?
8: I do not believe that's what happened in this case, sir.
7: In this case, you didn't do a damn thing because AT&T didn't hand it over because they concluded it violated the speech and debate clause. And you know what your team said? Never mind. Nothing to see here. We're not going to fight because you knew if you went to court, you would lose.
8: Our work and our securing these subpoenas and nondisclosure orders was consistent with the law. The toll records.
7: It was explicitly contrary to federal statute. It was explicitly contrary to the federal constitution. Let me ask you this. Do you have any regrets?
8: Regrets regarding my work as special counsel?
7: Yes. By the way.
4: I never got the answer. The audio cut stopped before there. Hear the answer to that. But here's Senator Kennedy.
10: Well, then you had to know it violated the speech and debate clause. In fact, when you went to Judge Boasberg, you didn't even tell him you were seeking the phone records of members of Congress, did you? Because you knew he wouldn't agree. He would say, hey, counselor, anybody who knows a law book from a J. Crew catalog knows that this violates the Constitution. But you didn't tell him, did you?
8: We sought nondisclosure orders from
10: You didn't tell
8: court.
10: Him, did you?
8: In seeking nondisclosure orders, we did not
10: you didn't
8: disclose.
10: Tell him, but you're unbiased. You have no personal feelings. You make me want to throw up in my mouth.
4: Wow.
11: No, but it is. Look.
4: Yeah.
11: You know, this is not.
4: And the same thing's going to happen again.
11: Jack Smith is.
4: Same thing's going to happen again if they lose the House or the Senate. Same thing's going to happen again.
11: Jack Smith is one more in a line of people who went out of their way beyond the Constitution to monitor the political enemy on fishing expeditions. We have seen this in recent years a number of times. They use their position of power in order to do that. the left, because, you know, we talk often about rewriting the law from the bench. Well, in this case, ignoring the law from the position of a prosecutor. And we've seen that. Going outside the boundaries of the law in order to find nothing. You know, like the 34 counts of nothing against Donald Trump. Lawfare. It is nothing new. Jack Smith, though, certainly has been a big part of it. And they all believe the same way. You know, we always think, you know, there's this grand conspiracy. And yeah, sometimes there is a conspiracy where they're working together on that. But they all have the same mindset. They have the similar mindset that tells them they don't have to abide by the law. They know the law and how to skirt the law and believe they can get away with it. And this has been going on, again, for far too long. And Jack Smith is one of those responsible for lawfare, using it politically. And, you know, I don't know. I don't know where it goes next, but it will be. It will happen. Because you introduce AI into the equation, and AI can do a lot of things, and you never have to. You can wash your hands of it and go, well, I'll just blame it on AI. And I'll just blame it on an AI company for doing this when, oh, I didn't do that. I didn't direct AI to do this.
4: And one thing that you have here, he seemed to not know anything about who was subpoenaed. He didn't know any of the people. He just played ignorant.
11: Right.
4: He didn't at all come out and said, look, here's why I did this, because this, and this.
11: Right.
4: And so we know what happened. We went point by point during the Biden administration with the lawfare that was going on against Trump. It was obvious what was going on, and it's all going to happen again if they lose the House or Senate. It's going to all happen again.
11: Oh, no doubt. Yep. No doubt. They're not done.
4: Now, how do I know it? Because they've been talking about it. That's why.
11: Yeah. Yeah. They can't do it lawfully. They have nothing on their opponents, their political opponents. What they do is try and find something that they can shape into something that looks like something nefarious or even illegal. And they have been doing it for years now, and it's going to return. It's going to return, and I really do wonder how many of them will use AI. How many of them will use other means, whatever means they have available to them. There's no doubt in my mind they will use whatever means they have available to them. The question is, what will the ability of AI or any other tool that they have and technology that they have, what will that ability be?
4: And
11: when they gain power,
4: and the left jumped on, and even some of the right, the mistake from Senator Schmidt about whether Jack Smith attended, what was it, an Atlanta Hawks game or Iowa Hawkeye game, whatever, and he got it wrong, and he's been mocked for that. And in one way, you should be. If you're going to go on a national stage, you ought to have your ducks in a row. But as Margo Cleveland wrote, quick thoughts on the blow-up regarding Smith attending the wrong basketball game. At least it was a mistake and not intentional lies the deep state peddled and passed to a secret FISA court. You know, when you look at the things that have actually happened, what the left did, when you look at the Twitter files, when you see everything, again, the senator should have your ducks in a row if you're going to, on a national stage, accuse somebody of someone. Because it's expected of Republicans that you have to have some semblance of credibility. To Democrats, it's not.
11: Right. Right.
4: But what we saw they did, whether it was the lawfare against Trump, whether it was the Russia collusion hoax, complete hoax, which still the public at large, I bet you the majority of the public still doesn't know that it was Hillary Clinton and the DNC that set up Donald Trump, that created the entire Russia collusion hoax.
5: Right.
4: And I know, because I still ask people today, and they're like, what the hell are you talking about? They look at me like I'm from outer space.
5: Mm-hmm. No, and this is how they win elections.
4: So,
5: because they nobody pays attention. You know, if no one cares about $40 trillion, if no one cares about the Russian hoax, if no one cares about all the lies that were told in getting Obamacare into law, nobody cared. They didn't care. And when it backfires, the couple in California on Obamacare, we supported the idea of Obamacare. We didn't know we were going to have to pay for it because you weren't paying attention. You had your head up your ass. You don't care enough to know the facts. And you keep voting for the side that is doing this over and over and over again. And when it comes to lawfare, my gosh, the damage that has been done over and over and over again. Was it Michael Schellenberger that was talking about some of the government money that that was being used? He said that was supposed to be foreign aid money that actually was circling back to the U.S. to be used against the left's opponents. They'll use whatever means necessary. There should be no doubt in your mind. They'll do that. And if they'll do that to people of power, they'll do that to anybody who has any measurable influence, including you. The whole IRS thing in the Tea Party, we go back to that. Oh, it's a couple of rogue agents. Turned out it wasn't.
4: Well, when you think of, was it Taibbi or Schellenberger that had the IRS show up at his house the day he testified?
5: That was Taibbi.
4: Is it Taibbi?
5: Yeah.
4: Yeah.
5: The day he testified, they showed up.
4: They showed up at his house, and the IRS doesn't normally show up at anybody's house like that.
5: Right.
4: Showed up the day that he was testifying.
5: You get a letter or whatever, you know.
4: Right. It's all mail. Yeah. Even if you owe, I know because I got one of those letters one time. I did know it was a mistake, but you get the letter. And remember he said the only controversy with the IRS that he had is they still owed him money.
5: It was March 9th, 2023. An IRS agent made an unannounced field visit to Matt Taibbi's New Jersey home the exact day, March 9th, 2023, the exact day Taibbi was testifying before Congress about the Twitter files and government censorship. That's not a coincidence.
4: Yeah. Because there's no reason for them to show up. As you said, from what I know, they owe me some money. That's
5: right.
4: You don't, nobody. Nobody, no IRS agent shows up at the door if they owe you money.
5: Right.
4: Oh, here's your check.
5: Right.
4: God, it's just amazing.
5: This is exactly who they are. I mean, this is, this has become their mission. They're willing to do anything and everything. Because they see this, I believe now, they see this as their version of a civil war. That it's, they're not going to grab, well, a few of them have. It has become violent. But for the most part, they're not going to grab guns. They're going to use other weapons at whatever's at their disposal, including positions of power and leverage within those roles in positions of power in order to go after people legally. If they'll go after Donald Trump, do you think you're safe? The moment you step out of line, how many on the left have been canceled because you won't get in line? You won't get in line. Silence is violence. If you think they won't come after you, they won't influence your life in some way. Their will is, in fact, unstoppable, I believe. This is what I talk about when we talk about things wrong with the GOP. These are things that are fixable. They really are. Now, they're going to have to fix it. There are things they're going to have to do. But this mindset, this radical behavior, this absolute radical behavior is the Democratic Party, and it will not be fixed. It will only become more radical. And there is no way to there's no way to turn that train around. Go ahead, try. You'll be canceled too. You and Ed Sheeran will be playing for, you know, people putting money in a bucket in the subway.
4: Well, as we know now, Lady Gaga has been canceled. She's been canceled because she's a Zionist.
5: Yeah. Think about that. We've said this. Look, we've said this is the problem with identity politics. And you pointed out that after October 7th, this was a new part of identity politics.
4: Right. The anti-Semitism
5: is a new part of their identity politics.
4: And
5: so it rules everything. And when you do that, if you don't get in line, at some point you're going to become the oppressor. And it doesn't matter how radical you were yesterday. Tomorrow, you're the oppressor.
4: We are Red Eye Radio.
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1: Are you tired of getting spam, scam, and fraudulent communications? 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
12: probably every day we get at least one potentially fraudulent or scam communication. 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
1: But also videos on social media feeds and entertainment content distributors could also contain algorithms that could obtain information that might increase the chance of such communication.
12: People are monetizing those, but then they can also be used in other ways.
1: Potential scam tactics to be aware of include fraudulent representation of an organization you are familiar with, pointing out a problem that needs your immediate attention and action, even applying pressure to do such, and claiming you owe money, but there is only one acceptable method of payment. I'm Rod Bain reporting for the U.S. Department of Agriculture in Washington, D.C.
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0: We are Red Eye Radio. He's Eric Harley, and I'm Gary McNamara. Yeah, I mean, that's it's something that we've talked about. We've talked about this for the longest time with identity politics and you know, with the Democrats, which is judging people by groups and not individuals. And for years have been saying the Republican Party, you're on the defensive. You should never be on the defensive for racism.
1: Right.
0: Look, the Republican Party has no problem going after, you know, Tucker Carlson or anybody else in the party that has thrown out anything that is viewed to be anti-Semitic in any way.
1: Right.
0: Or Candace Owen or whatever.
1: Yeah.
0: In fact, they've been immediately attacked, for that.
1: Yep.
0: Why can't you go after the Democrats who have institutionalized identity politics, which is judging people by groups and not individuals? When the Democrats were doing that back when, was it? Remember Tim Ryan? The reason he was running against Nancy Pelosi. Is that 2018, 2017? I can't remember when that was.
1: Yeah.
0: And he came out and said, we got to stop the identity politics. James Carville's talked about it over and over again.
1: Mm-hmm.
0: You've had actually worse criticism of identity politics at times from establishment Democrats, understanding what that eventually does to a party, because the goal of a party is to unite. And the Democrats, all they do is get more victims and therefore more oppressors. And you have this victim-oppressor relationship, which you see expanding each and every day.
1: Right.
0: Not a Lady Gaga.
1: Yeah, exactly.
0: You know, not an Ed Sheeran.
1: Right.
0: You know,
1: anybody.
0: You agree 100% or you're out.
1: Yep.
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3: Here's your LAX18 storm tracker forecast. For tonight, sky is cloudy, showers are around, but they're tapering off as we go through the night. It is getting cooler, too, down to the mid-50s. A mostly cloudy beginning to the day. Should see some sunshine pop out in the afternoon. Can't rule out a passing shower, especially south. Not a big chance. We'll be in the low 70s. Sunday, partly sunny. High temperatures up into the mid-70s. And then Monday, mostly sunny and cool. We'll be in the upper 60s. I'm Chief Meteorologist Bill Mack on Lexington's News Traffic and Weather Station, 97.3 FM WVLK.
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0: We are Red Eye Radio. He's Eric Carly and I'm Gary McNamara. You know, we talk about people getting canceled.
1: Yeah.
0: You know, Ed Sheeran and...
1: Right.
0: Remember, he tried to ride the fine line. And who was it? We did the story. They asked somebody whether that's acceptable because he said what happened on October 7th was horrible and everything else. But the response from Israel was not proportional or whatever.
1: Yeah.
0: I'm doing the correct message.
1: Right.
0: And, of course, he was criticized because that is the soft sell anti-Semitism of the left right now.
1: Right.
0: Well, yeah, it was horrible what happened. Yeah. And it was somebody on the left that was asked about, do you accept, what he said? They went, no. No.
1: Yeah.
0: It has to be complete. You have to be a complete anti-Semite. You cannot be anti-Semite light.
1: No, you have to be full on, yeah.
0: And then the whole thing when they said about Lady Gaga, it was no, can't have her.
1: And have a Lady Gaga party.
0: That was the Massachusetts, Western Massachusetts lesbian bar.
1: Right. Yes.
0: Where they said, well, maybe we can bring everybody together by playing some Lady Gaga.
1: Well,
0: no,
1: have a
0: you
1: Lady
0: can't.
1: Gaga party. And then they said, no, she's canceled. She's
0: a Zionist.
1: She's a Zionist.
0: And then I just saw this story from Red State. Geddy Lee of Rush makes rare political endorsement amid rise in anti-Semitism in his Toronto home. Geddy Lee, the bassist, keyboardist, lead vocalist for the veteran Canadian progressive hard rock power trio Rush, now progressive does not mean liberal, has moved...
1: Yeah, to be clear,
0: yes.
1: Prog rock is not liberal rock necessarily. It can be. Yeah. But the PROG doesn't stand for liberal. Yeah, so.
0: Right. But he's moved away from his usual public avoidance of political matters to make an endorsement in the upcoming Toronto mayoral election on Monday, October 26. Lee has come out in favor of Toronto City Councillor Brad Bradford, who, among others, is running against the current mayor, Olivia Chow. He said, I was born, this is what he wrote on social media, I was born in Toronto and have built a life with my family here. It was always a place I've been proud to call home, but it's changing and not for the better. I'm not one to make public statements about politicians, but I truly fear for the future of Toronto with its current leadership, and I believe Brad has the energy, fresh ideas, and really cares about all the city's communities. Then he expanded later on Bradford's website. I'm a kid from Willowdale. I spent 50 years traveling the world, and every time I return home, I felt the same thing, relief. Toronto was a city that worked. As I look around, it's not the same. Something has gone wrong, and it isn't the people. It's the leadership. My parents came here from nothing. After surviving the worst the world could do to them, and the city gave them the one thing they wanted most, a safe place to raise their kids. That was the promise of Toronto. I believe that Bradford gets it. I've never been a political guy, but it's time to speak up about the city I love. I believe that Brad has the energy, fresh ideas, and truly cares about all of the city's communities. On October 26th, I'm voting for him. In terms of proposals, Red State writes, there's no striking difference between the two.
1: Yeah.
0: Their main campaign points are increasing the housing supply by reducing government red tape and related costs, increasing police presence, and focusing on providing more consistent public services, such as reliable public transit and safe public parks. Chow's positions, the current mayor, includes increasing public transportation while freezing fares at their current level, expanding city-run mental health support services, promoting energy efficiency. Bradford's platform is more meat and potatoes, but neither is the stuff of which conservative dreams are made. The elephant in the room, or given that it's Canada, perhaps the bull moose in the room, is the rise of active anti-Semitic acts in Toronto during Chow's present term. At a meeting on September 19th at a Toronto synagogue, Bradford pledged to actively combat the rise in anti-Semitic attacks. According to the numbers from Toronto Police in 2025, 82% of the religious-based hate crimes were against Jews in Toronto. Bradford and another mayoral candidate who attended the meeting sharply criticized Chow for not attending. It warrants mention that Chow has a record of struggling with addressing anti-Semitic acts. In 2025, she hemmed and hawed over a proposal to create bubble zones around Jewish houses of worship and enterprises to protect their users from protest before finally agreeing to support the initiative. Chow has also labeled the Israeli-Palestine war following the October 7th Palestinian attack against Israel, in which 1,200 Israelis were killed and humanely brutalized, as a genocide against Palestinians. Wow. So that's the thing. But the fact is, he hints at it, Geddy Lee does, that it's about his children, you know, and just, you know, his family and, you know, families of all demographics feeling safe. Does he feel he cannot come out and actually say that it's anti-Semitism?
1: There's probably some of that, yeah. For those that don't know, his mother and grandmother were Auschwitz survivors.
0: Yeah. Mm-hmm.
1: His grandmother figured out the system that what they would do is that there was a left and right system, and that one side would go to the gas chambers. So his grandmother actually positioned every day the three of them. She had her two daughters, and she would position the three of them so that they would each be on the right side, that, and they did survive, that did not go to the gas chambers. But every day she had to do that arrangement in that line, because she had figured out that's what the system was. And then clearly, I mean, if you're, and I, you know, not being Canadian, not living in Toronto, but we know what the left is doing. And I'm guessing there's a tremendous amount of pressure on him to be careful about what he says.
0: Yeah. Because you see what happens.
1: And it's, you know, this is, again, somebody who's told his grandmother's and mother's story multiple times over the years. And it's horrific. And to see this kind of hate return with a weird type of, a bizarre type of pride attached to it from the left.
0: Well, what I find incredible is when you look, for example, at Lady Gaga, has there been a artist that has been more supportive to liberal LGBTQ narratives than Lady Gaga?
1: No, I mean,
0: you no. Look, and that's the whole point. And yeah. And here the radical liberal lesbian bar and the patrons that go there are rejecting her because she's against hate towards Jews, and they're in support of people that would murder them.
1: Yeah.
0: And so if you're an artist out there, you're saying to yourself, what the hell? None of this even makes any sense.
1: Yeah.
0: You're gay and you support Hamas?
1: Right.
0: They'd murder you in a second. What the hell's wrong with you? I mean, and so I can see if you're a musical artist, I mean, like Lady Gaga's going to be going, what the hell's going on?
1: Yeah. Yeah. Right.
0: I've been more supportive of LGBTQ. Doesn't matter. Doesn't matter. If you don't hate, we don't need you to be pro LGBTQ. You must hate Jews.
1: Yeah. By the way, his father also.
0: I thought his father survivor. Was, yeah.
1: They actually, his father and mother met when they were very young. And I think after going through something like that, I can't even imagine, but after going through something like that, the bond that was felt, I haven't heard him talk about that part of, you know, their bond as a couple, but I have to believe that it was strengthened by their strength of surviving such a horrific set of events. And you look at, you know, but you look at this, and we have to call it out for what it is. I don't care who it is. As you mentioned, the few on the right have been called out by the right. Why not on the left? Because the left takes pride in it. There's no other way to say it. They take pride in it.
0: Yeah. They judge people by groups and not individuals.
1: Right.
0: We know it.
1: And as a group,

0: wrong. They pronounced it Getty.
1: You bring this up, you know, the anti-Semitism, for example, in Toronto.
0: Mm-hmm.
1: And we know, you know, we've been talking about the relationship between Canada and the United States.
0: Yeah.
1: And, you know, people say, well, you know, that Canada, they're so incredibly liberal. Have you checked out our Democratic Party lately?
0: It's almost like a competition.
1: But when you think about it, my grandfather came to the United States from the Toronto area.
0: Yeah.
1: You know, I think originally they had settled in the Halliburton Highlands and moved, you know, closer to Toronto. And my grandfather emigrated to the United States because of the absolute Irish Catholic racism in Toronto at the beginning of the last century.
0: Right.
1: That's why he came here. And so to see, you know, to see this, and we know that's what Geddy Lee's talking about.
0: Yeah.
1: He's not talking about, you know, the services of picking up the garbage.
0: Right.
1: Anybody who knows Geddy Lee, as you have pointed out or watched any of the documentaries on Rush, that's a key thing about, you know, how they grew up.
0: Right. He talks about going when they were kids with Alex to get this one amplifier. He was on with Beato telling this story. And so, of course, it was the streets were icy. You know, it was in the dead of winter. And then they were, you know, they grew up very poor. And then they saved up their money, and he goes to get this amplifier. And they basically slid it all the way home on the ice because that was the only way to get it home. They didn't have a vehicle. And he talks about this. But he comes from a, you know, this background. And now to watch your city get so radical and the anti-Semitism to grow to this extent must be the most disheartening, tragic thing you've ever witnessed.
1: It is.
0: Yeah.
1: It is disheartening.
0: Yeah.
1: And so much of it's coming from the younger people.
0: Right. Yeah. Who have embraced hate. Because if you think about the unbelievable tragedy that his parents and grandparents went through, oh, my gosh. And now thinking we've gotten beyond that.
1: No, we haven't.
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0: We're Red Eye Radio. He's Eric Harley, and I'm Gary McNamara. Oh, wow. A lot of the country's going to get a lot of that rain from, really, it's from, a lot of it's from that hurricane. Was it Polo, was it?
1: Yeah.
0: Hurricane Polo there in the Pacific?
1: Yeah.
0: And it's heading our way. Looks like we're going to get some of the most rain.
1: Yeah, we're going to get some rain.
0: Like 5 inches we could get. And
1: you know, a couple of days ago, they were saying some areas of our, some parts of our area could get up to 20 inches, like locally. And
0: right.
1: And I don't know if they're still saying that or not. I saw 2 to 5 inches, depending on where you are.
0: Right. That's still a lot.
1: That's
0: here.
1: A lot of rain.
0: Yeah. I think we average, what, 36 inches a year?
1: Yeah. And yeah, and we're going to get it. It's one. Yeah. So, I, you know, we need the rain. But, you know, when you get into a flash flood situation, inevitably people thinking they can drive through low-lying areas.
0: Yeah,
1: you can't.
0: Nope.
1: Don't try it.

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6: Scary moments in the land down under. I'm Chris DeMeo, Fox News. At least 10 people are injured after a car plowed into a crowd of rugby fans in Australia.
7: Two of the injured, a 5-year-old girl and a 67-year-old man, are in critical condition. Police say they've arrested the 18-year-old driver. An investigation is underway, but at this time, police say they don't believe it's terror-related. The driver has been arrested, but at this time, police say the crash is not believed to be related to terrorism.
6: Fox's Chanley Painter. Multiple reports say the driver was doing burnouts on the road to try to get the crowd excited. The fans were waiting on Saturday for the team bus ahead of a rugby league finals match on Sunday. President Trump rallies Republican voters in Mobile, Alabama, part of a 32-day campaign blitz.
8: President Trump praising GOP candidates in Alabama.
9: Vote for more money in your pockets, bigger paychecks for your families, lower taxes, less crime, more Alabama steel, and more Alabama shipyards.
8: Addressing costs amid the war with Iran.
9: It's going to end very soon, probably right after the election. But as soon as it does end, oil prices will come tumbling down.
8: Noting European leaders agreed to release a massive amount of diesel oil stockpiles to help alleviate high prices after an emergency meeting of the group of seven leaders. And again, pledging to send American adults $5,000 if Republicans retain control of the House and Senate in the midterm elections. Kristen Goodwin, Fox News.
6: Meanwhile, three University of South Alabama students have been arrested on charges of making threats against the president ahead of the rally. A federal court is temporarily blocking the White House from building a border wall in Texas's Big Bend region. It's a major win for landowners, businesses, and environmentalists who opposed planned infrastructure projects. Much of the opposition geared around Customs and Border Protection plans for inside the park. 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
10: Here's your LAX18 storm tracker forecast. For tonight, sky is cloudy, showers are around, but they're tapering off as we go through the night. It is getting cooler, too, down to the mid-50s. A mostly cloudy beginning to the day. Should see some sunshine pop out in the afternoon. Can't rule out a passing shower, especially south. Not a big chance. We'll be in the low 70s. Sunday, partly sunny. High temperatures up into the mid-70s. And then Monday, mostly sunny and cool. We'll be in the upper 60s. I'm Chief Meteorologist Bill Mack on Lexington's News Traffic and Weather Station. 97.3 FM, WVLK.
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0: Now, it's Red Eye Radio. Gary McNamara and Eric Harley talk about everything from politics to social issues and news of the day. Whether you're up late or you're just starting your day, welcome to the show. From the Relief Factor Studios, this is Red Eye Radio.
26: 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He is Eric Harley and I'm Gary McNamara. Good morning. Welcome
19: God.
11: Just something. Headline. National Review.
2: Yeah.
11: Trump officially renames AI, changing everything forever.
2: Super intelligence.
11: Big news. It seems that Donald Trump has scheduled his... This is before he signed the executive order yesterday.
2: Yeah.
11: It seems that Donald Trump has scheduled his October surprise for the end of September and has announced that at 5 p.m. Eastern Time, he will sign an executive order that bids... That bids fair to alter the course of human history as well as the trajectory of the November elections. That's right. Trump is officially renaming artificial intelligence super intelligence.
2: Yeah.
11: You know, I swear at times I just, you know, again, I don't pay attention to what Trump says anymore. I pay attention to what he does. We said this a long time ago. To me, so much of Trump every day is blah, blah, blah, blah, blah, blah, blah. Except now that you get close to an election, the artificial intelligence stuff, stupid. We looked at the polls, even the conservative polls. Most Republicans aren't for the name change of either, you know, the former Lake Ontario or the Gulf of Texas.
2: I think he's planned on Friday to change Lake Superior to Lake Inferior.
11: And
2: Lake Michigan of the state that I won three times.
11: Well, as we said, when you had all the influencers on there saying, see, we got Canada. We go, this is what the Republican Party is down to now. This is what the Trump revolution is down to, changing names and then being happy when other people are upset that you're changing a name.
2: Yeah.
11: Especially with Lake Ontario, where it made no sense.
2: Yeah.
11: Canada. It was named after... I believe it was the Iroquois Indians.
2: Yeah, right.
11: Came up with the name. It wasn't a Canadian name to begin with.
2: Right.
11: And it just was, it's just dumb. And he's just into this thing for some bizarre reason of, we're going to change the name and people will view it differently. No, they won't.
2: No.
11: And it just doesn't. And then his statement yesterday about North Korea, it's like, you need to shut up.
2: Yeah, it's
11: about how Kim Jong-un is, he doesn't have many friends, but I'm a friend because I like him. Shut up.
2: Yeah.
11: You know, the same thing about, all the lovey-dovey stuff with China. And it's like, well, you know, we might sell you weapons. Maybe we should consider selling. Shut up.
2: Yeah.
11: It's like, what's the purpose of it?
2: Well, your party is in campaign mode, and you're pulling the rug out at every turn. From Mamdani to the other communist, Kim Jong-un.
11: Do you remember when Susie Wiles held that meeting with a bunch of Republicans?
2: Yeah.
11: And said, you guys are going to have to focus on, basically the message was, you guys are going to have to focus on doing the right thing, because we have no idea what the president will say at any time.
2: Yeah.
11: That was really the message.
2: Yeah, right.
11: You can't depend on the president to campaign effectively for Republicans.
2: Right.
11: So you've got to do it. We sat there in complete, and when that story came out, the White House never denied it.
2: No. Nope.
11: And we're just like, whoa, man, you got to be kidding. And so, I mean, this whole thing, he's into this thing of changing names and, I don't know. I don't know the bubble that he has around him of people going, that's a great thing. It's a great thing. It's a great thing. But we saw, you haven't seen any of the influencers really, because I monitor what goes on with the influencers. You know, they did jump on the Lake Ontario thing. See, look how Canadians are right. We made them angry by changing the name. We win again.
2: Yeah.
11: This is what the Republican Party has become.
2: Yeah.
11: A party of imagery over changing names and not the substance of freedom in our lives and our economics. We become, let's change the name and then go after them when they're upset about it.
2: Well, show me the polls where the independents are on the fence going, if they would only change the name of AI, if they would only change the name of one of the Great Lakes.
11: Know, but, you know, you make a great point here, because I don't think any party cares, you know, the parties... depending on, you know, what time of the decade it is, mm-hmm. really care about independence.
2: Right. Yeah.
11: Obviously, Trump doesn't. He did it one time. The reason he won is because independents voted for him twice.
2: Yeah. Yeah.
11: But the job of a political party and the president of that political party is to convince people, not just your base, but the independents who will win you an election, that you are right on the issues. Trump did that twice.
2: Yeah.
11: He won twice. He convinced the even after losing, he came back and said, see what they're doing? I will do this. And they voted for him. But it's politics 101 in the United States. If you don't get the independents, you don't win. And the frustrating thing for us is the on the actual issues. If you just take the issues alone, the Republicans win on the majority of the issues.
2: Yeah.
11: With independents.
2: Right.
11: In practice of convincing them through the marketing of what they say, they don't.
2: You've got to set yourself apart from the left. And it's, we keep saying this every election cycle, it's easier to do now than ever before.
11: Yeah. And that's why, if you wonder why we're frustrated, as we said beforehand to one guy, you know, it's like the, is it a bot? Didn't use his real name. I mean, whatever he's got, you know, some other thing of, you know, MAGA freedom, son of liberty or whatever.
2: Right, yeah.
11: So you don't know who they are. Mm-hmm. And it was like, you guys have major TDS. And it's like, yeah, well, you know, we've voted for him three times, both of us. And if he ran against another Democrat, we would vote for him because Democrats wish to destroy the nation. But yes, are we voting for the lesser of two evils right now? Yes.
2: Well, you know, here's the thing.
11: By the way, the much lesser of two evils. I want to make that clear.
2: Yeah.
11: Because, as you say, it's fixable.
2: Well, we've seen him do it. There are a number of great things he's accomplished. Mm-hmm. We'd like more of that.
11: Yeah.
2: It's that simple. It's the focus.
11: But if you're going to have a political party and the base of a political party run their political lives on political idolatry and not what got the Republican Party to its greatness, which was conservative values and conservative economics, and you're going to ignore that in order to be loyal to imagery and not substance, there's going to be a problem in your party too. Just like with the Democrats.
2: Yeah.
11: When you have the Democrats, it's a different thing for the Democrats because it's the racism that will help destroy them because you create victims and oppressors and you keep attempting to divide rather than unite. And Trump did unite.
2: Mm-hmm. Yeah.
11: In his messaging. Not all the time, but in the specifics of two presidential elections, he did.
2: Look, 24 was an amazing election cycle.
11: Yeah.
2: It was the greatest comeback in possibly in presidential election history.
11: But if you just cater to your base, if that's what you focus on, and your goal is not to convince the people that already agree with you on the majority of the issues that you support them too, and you understand their concerns, and this conservative way will get us there, then it's going to be hard to win elections in the future.
2: Yeah. Yeah.
11: It's that simple.
2: Yeah, it will.
11: And again, Trump's just all over the place right now. You know, the Kim Jong-un thing, you know, the Chinese, sell your weapons. Don't say those things. Stop it.
2: Right.
11: Yeah, you know, it doesn't make any sense at all and doesn't help the Republican Party at all. And he doesn't seem to be concerned. But we were warned from the meeting that they had. All right, all you Republicans, you go out and you got to sell what will get us elected. Can't depend on Trump. And that was a White House meeting. That was the message.
2: Yeah. But they say they spent $75,000 on food or something.
11: Yeah.
2: What was it? It was something crazy.
11: I forgot what it was. Yeah.
2: Yeah.
11: It was back, what, about 4 or 5 months ago?
2: It was all hands on deck.
11: Yeah. Everybody was called in.
2: Susie Wiles at the helm. Here's what you got to do. Well, you can't do that. The problem is you've never been able to do it with this president. The moment you go against anything that he says, you know, we need you guys to go out there and promote this. He's going to be promoting this. You can't do that because then social media will brand you, like a couple of people try to do with us as having TDS. If you go a different direction than the president, especially if you're running for office and campaigning that way, if you're spending money that way, I want him to win. I want him to do the things that he has been doing and repeat those things. And I want his party to be there. His party, I have bigger problems with his party. And it goes back longer than Trump with the GOP moving further left.
11: Yeah.
2: But now that includes him with ownership and business and like this, where, you know, those are great concerns for conservatives. I don't care. You can call me names all day long. I don't care.
11: Yeah, we don't care.
2: I don't care.
11: We don't.
2: I'm going to stand on my convictions. I want to repeat this because it bears repeating. He's a public servant. I worship one, and his name is Jesus. I don't worship any political figure in America. I never will. He is a public servant. And he was doing a great job and has done some great things lately. Keep doing those and stop with the things that don't move the needle. It looks like a frat party without beer.
11: And
2: what's a frat party without beer?
11: And do not alienate your conservative base.
2: Right.
11: Because as you can see, the populist base, you know, you look at it, they look about, you know, with Hispanics right now, they're like, we thought we had them. How?
2: Right.
11: If they change their mind from Democrat to Republican, what makes you think they won't go back? They're not loyal. You know, that demographic has not shown to be loyal, you know, to the Republican Party until the Democratic Party went bat soup crazy.
2: Right.
11: And so if you're saying to yourself, well, wait a minute, why did they switch so quickly? When you cater, you know, the thing is to expand your base by easily convincing them that conservative values and conservative economics is what works. But the other thing is it's tough to sit there and come out as he did again over the weekend. We're against communism. We're against socialism. Let's get more ownership in companies.
2: Yeah.
11: It's tough to promote your trade policy of being anti-dumping. These companies are dumping their products and their governments are subsidizing them. And then you go out and make a deal with Europe and Venezuela to dump their products into the United States because things are too expensive here.
2: Right.
11: And except for us and a few others, you've got the conservative Republican media. They won't touch that issue.
2: No.
11: As bluntly, because it is a sharp knife to your political narrative when you do that, because conservatives in the Republican parties are not idiots. They understand what socialism and communism is, and you can't say one thing and criticize it and then be upset when people ask the question, well, you're against this, and this is the definition of it, and you're doing it.
2: Yeah. Yeah,
11: and then you get name calls. You know, you get called names. We could care less about names. We've been doing this too long. The skin is too thick. I love the people that believe they are upsetting us. We're just chuckling.
2: Well,
11: we're just like, wow. You know, I don't care if you made a salient point. If you said you guys said this and you're wrong on this, this, this, and this, I'll review that. Name calling without any explanation. You're dealing with children at that point.
2: Yeah.
19: Right.
11: And we're not going to do that when discussing the issues. We have fun, but when we discuss the issues, if you disagree with me and say, these are my points, I'm not going to say, well, you're a radical un-American person. I'm going to say, you're wrong because of this, this, this, this, and this. When you don't do that, and we said this when, you know, Trump, you know, with the media, when he calls on CNN, knowing they're going to ask a question, he won't answer the question. He'll simply say, you guys are fake news. What are you doing here? You're worthless, whatever. But never will, when he has the ability to answer them back and win the argument, he won't do that. At that point, there are a significant number of people that say, you're not really serious if you won't debate the issue. If they name call to you and you just name call back,
19: yeah,
11: then what makes you better? Especially when you can win the argument with conservative principles every time. That's what's frustrating to us.
19: Well, it's just, it seems the focus is gone. It's all over the place on things that aren't going to move the needle.
11: Yeah, exactly. That gets frustrating as we're now just a little, you know, over a month away.
19: Yeah.
11: And he's talking about how friendly we are with the Chinese and North Korean dictator and changing the name of AI.
19: Mm-hmm. I don't care what you call it. I don't want the government, in fact, involved. You know, we can talk about a few regulations here and there, but when the government gets their hands on it and takes ownership in it and says, okay, we're going to be using this, that's what scares the hell out of me.
11: Yeah. Oh, and they've talked about it. J.D. Vance, the president, about having ownership in it, the AI company.
19: Exactly.
11: We are Red Eye Radio.
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7: We are Red Eye Radio. He is Eric Carly, and I'm Gary McNamara. Coming up following the bottom of the hour, New York City judge orders Mamdani to start over with the second home tax rollout.
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10: Here's your LAX 18 storm tracker forecast. For tonight, sky is cloudy, showers are around, but they're tapering off as we go through the night. It is getting cooler, too, down to the mid-50s. A mostly cloudy beginning to the day. Should see some sunshine pop out in the afternoon. Can't rule out a passing shower, especially south. Not a big chance. We'll be in the low 70s. Sunday, partly sunny. High temperatures up into the mid-70s. And then Monday, mostly sunny and cool. We'll be in the upper 60s. I'm Chief Meteorologist Bill Mack on Lexington's News Traffic and Weather Station, 97.3 FM WVLK.
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7: And he is Eric Harley, and I'm Gary McNamara. Welcome and good morning. Got this here from one of our listeners. You guys need to rewatch what J.D. Vance said about AI yesterday on Fox News. He sounded like you, too. He said, don't heavily regulate it. Let there be competition. And if AI companies don't follow the law or don't do what they're supposed to, they can be sued for safe product. By the way, we have agreed with the president and what he's been talking about on AI and talking about how reasonable it should be. But if you go back to June is when J.D. Vance talked about the administration being in favor of the United States government having equity, which is ownership in major AI companies.
0: Right.
7: That was reported back then. So we know what they're saying.
0: Yeah.
7: It's not like we missed something here.
0: Right.
7: Just so you know.
0: Yeah.
7: In other news, New York City Mayor Mamdani on Tuesday quickly appealed a judge's decision to cancel previously mailed notices for his second home tax, triggering an automatic stay of the ruling. The auto stay allows the city to continue, as we have been, with the implementation of the surcharge and puts the lower court's order on pause, a city official said just hours earlier. Judge Wayne Ozzie found that the city failed to follow required procedures before mailing the notices, which he described as arbitrary and capricious, affected by errors of law and in violation of the recipient's due process rights, according to the ruling. Despite the ruling, Ozzie noted that the policy itself could still survive. He said the city can still apply the tax by removing the current list of tax properties from its website and posting a corrected list after following the proper procedures. New notices must then be mailed in compliance with the law. Well, you know why Mamdani did that? He did that because he believes that it's a punishment, and he wanted those people to know, I'm coming after you and I'm going to punish you.
0: Yeah.
7: And this is the problem, you know, with the left. You know, we understand the taxes are necessary to provide what the government services that the people request be there. But taxes are not supposed to be a punishment. It's not supposed to be about getting even. And that's what the left thinks. And that's why Mamdani did that.
0: Yeah. No, I mean, for them, it's all about punishment. It's all about going after corporations, the rich. You know, for the left, it's been that way for the longest time.
7: And you saw Steve Wynn, as somebody else also joined the civil suit.
0: Mm-hmm.
7: And taking a look at some of the legal claims, this from the New York Times, in one of the lawsuits, plaintiffs argue that the second home tax unlawfully targets non-residents and residents of other states who cannot vote on local policies. Allegations that that state that the tax impedes interstate real estate activity and commerce. Other lawsuits that cite violations of the Privileges and Immunities Clause, the Dormant Commerce Clause, Due Process, and Equal Protection. One of them talked about the fact that it actually goes against the state law in New York on property taxes. And so it's... Let me just get to here. The National Taxpayers Union also looking at, because we really never got into the constitutional issues of it all.
0: Mm-hmm. Mm-hmm.
7: And that's the Andrew Wilford back in August went through, you know, taxes on luxury secondary homes have become very popular in recent years. Well, I mean, the population loves it. If you're not rich, yeah, go after them.
0: Mm-hmm.
7: Are they constitutional? A case filed in Rhode Island Newport County Superior Court last week has said very question. While Mamdani's version of the second home tax has received the bulk of national attention on the issue, Rhode Island passed its own version, dubbed the Taylor Swift tax, in the summer of last year. And while both the taxes went into effect on July 1st of this year, New York City remains in legal limbo due to the disastrous rollout of the version. Not only has the city gotten things backwards by placing the burden of proof on homeowners to show that they are exempt from the tax, It also bizarrely released a list of 900,000 properties that are related to the tax. For context, New York City Comptroller estimates the tax will apply to about 11,200 properties. But it's Rhode Island's tax that's facing the challenge to the constitutionality of taxing second homes. The plaintiffs argued that the tax, which applies exclusively to the assessed value over a million of secondary residents in Rhode Island, is a clear effort to target non-residents for special tax burdens. Rhode Island responded will respond by saying that it is not a tax on non-residents, but secondary residents, regardless of whether the individual's primary residence is in-state or out-of-state. They may win on that one. Because if they were just taxing non-state residents for their second homes, yeah.
0: Right.
7: But if you're a state resident and they go after you, or a city resident. But as the lawsuit notes, the Rhode Island's tax primary sponsor undermines that argument with his words, stating in a hearing that the beauty of this is that none of these people, being residents of the state of Rhode Island, none of these people can vote against me or any of you because they're non-residents. So that was used as part of the argument.
0: Sure.
7: Even though it just would not tax non-residents, that's what they claim they want to do.
0: Right.
7: Similar vulnerabilities New York City will face. Unable to pass up the opportunity for some demagoguery, the city's press release announcing the tax explicitly states that it targets ultra-wealthy out-of-city residents and global elites. That sure doesn't sound very neutral about whether the taxpayers are residents or not. The broader justification for these taxes, that they require non-residents to contribute to the services that they benefit from, makes equally little sense. Properties subject to secondary residence taxes are also subject to the normal property tax. If anything, they require fewer services than primary residents, not more, because they're secondary homes.
0: Right.
7: So there you go. But those are some of the things that they're talking about when it comes to, these taxes. Now, if you're talking about New York State or Rhode Island, because this seems to be being filed in, this isn't federal, this is state.
0: Yeah.
7: Knowing those two states, I think I'd be very surprised if it doesn't pass.
0: Yeah, I'd be shocked if it doesn't, actually. Yeah. Yeah, it's, they're one thing that they know on the left in these blue states, they're going to have to come up with anything and everything they can to increase revenue.
7: Yeah.
0: You have wealthier people that are leaving the state. And if those wealthier people leave the state but keep a home, well, we can still go after them and we can increase their taxes that will punish them for leaving the state, and having a second home. Basically, punishing the wealthy is something it's been part of their MO for the longest time. And it is about punishing. But it's also about realizing they've got to get creative on their revenue, on their tax revenue, because you have more and more people leaving these areas. And so, it's only a matter of time before they come for the average, the person, the middle class.
7: And I do think that the legal argument that the burden of proof as to what is your primary home is on you, and that's unconstitutional. Well, they do it for state income tax all the time, and you got to be specific for the days that you spend working in another state.
0: Right, yeah.
7: So New York City, or New York City, for example.
0: Mm-hmm.
7: So I just don't see how they win that one either.
0: Right.
7: Because they do it, millionaire's taxes, for example, or if there's a income tax in a if you go for not a millionaire's athlete tax, you go and you play the Super Bowl for 3 days. They tax you for 3 days of your entire salary the entire year, not what you might be paid for the Super Bowl, which is why, what, the Super Bowl quarterback last year actually lost money because of the taxes playing in the Super Bowl.
0: Yeah.
7: Didn't make any money. They taxed, because they taxed that 3 days of the entire salary, and you're paid way less than what your actual salary is to win the Super Bowl.
0: Right.
7: If you're making 20, 30 million a year.
0: Right.
7: So they tax it on the 3 days of your entire salary, not just what you were paid, which I believe that would be the constitutional issue.

0: and turned the other one into a rental property, and I forgot to change the homestead exemption to my new property. And so they came back, and I was looking at my tax statement for the new property, which was a bigger property, and I said, well, wait a minute. Where's my homestead exemption? Well, you have to file for that. If you moved and the other one became a rental property, you can only take your homestead exemption to the one property.
1: Or my extra exemption,
0: mm-hmm.
1: being an old guy.
0: Yeah, right.
1: Now I qualify for the senior
0: right.
1: homestead exemption also.
0: Mine kicks in 27 months, thanks to my wife.
1: You're counting every single day.
0: Yes. I am.
1: And finally,
0: 27 months in 2 days, to be honest.
1: And finally, the BBC removed an article that suggested, this is over in Great Britain,
0: yeah.
1: that the trend of leaving fingernails unpainted could perpetuate white supremacist beauty standards.
0: Huh.
1: After it drew backlash on Saturday, they pulled the article.
0: Oh.
1: The original article, How the Bare Nails Trend Has Become a Class Issue, explored the beauty trend of women preferring clear and polished naked nails over the more stylish nail designs over the past few years. The BBC said some consider it white supremacy.
0: Yeah. Mm. All right. Yeah.
1: They pulled the article because they couldn't even make sense of it themselves.
0: Some consider it. Yeah. I love it. Some. Who?
1: Yeah. Who?
0: Who?
1: Is it a bar in Western Massachusetts? We are Red Eye Radio.
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0: We are Red Eye Radio. He's Eric Carlin. I'm Gary McNamara. I'm really interested to see, though, because we had talked about the second home tax in New York City, just, you know, what the specifics are going to be, you know, when they finally have their complete constitutional argument, because Steve Wynn and former Commerce Secretary Wilbur Ross are the ones that filed a complaint in state court that alleging that New York State lawmakers violated state and federal constitutions.
1: Hmm.
0: So I want to see specifically what the constitutional argument is, you know, from them. And that I don't have at the moment as to what precisely. Now, they say they're challenging the constitutional basis of the tax to block the tax as a whole, not just delay the rollout. They argue that the levy intentionally discriminates against non-residents of New York who, by definition, cannot vote against lawmakers imposing that new tax. The only problem is, if it applies to all homes, it doesn't matter.
1: Well, if it applies to property owners, if it applies to all property owners or similar property owners, you know, if you're talking about that, again, do they have a case?
0: Yeah. Do they have another argument, I wonder?
1: Yeah.
0: That would be my question.
1: Yeah, good question.

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6: Terrorism confirmed. I'm Deborah Valentine, Fox News. The UAE prosecutor general says the Fly Dubai co-pilot and Omani national attempted to carry out a terrorist attack. Fox's Chanley Painter.
7: That's according to state media, which also reports he used a crash axe to attack the captain. We've also learned that the co-pilot was previously grounded from another airline because of extremist views. Fly Dubai reportedly failed to check with Oman Air before hiring the co-pilot, now accused of stabbing the pilot.
6: The pilot was stabbed but survived. He managed to open the cockpit door, getting help, saving all 182 aboard. The flight was headed for Tel Aviv. A vehicle drove into a crowd standing on a road to cheer on the Newcastle Knights rugby team north of Sydney on Saturday, injuring 10 people, two critically. An 18-year-old driver believed to have been doing burnouts on the roadway is in police custody. Counterterrorism Minister Yasmin Catley spoke to reporters saying that prior to the event, they issued warnings.
8: We knew that this weekend would be a busy weekend. We knew that people would be out celebrating the wonderful achievements of the Newcastle Knights. And we set out warnings about driver behaviour.
6: Police confirmed the incident is not connected to terrorism. 34 missing kids, including trafficked children from the New York City area, rescued in a massive law enforcement operation.
9: The Long Island Children Rescue Operation brought an end to the disappearances that lasted anywhere from a few days to 10 years. The young victims' ages range from 7 to 18. Almost all of them were sole runaways, but some were subjected to grotesque exploitation and human trafficking. Law enforcement and child services connecting the dots using digital technology and focusing on communities plagued by missing children's cases. Chris DeMeo, Fox News.
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10: Here's your LAX18 storm tracker forecast. For tonight, sky is cloudy, showers are around, but they're tapering off as we go through the night. It is getting cooler, too, down to the mid-50s. A mostly cloudy beginning to the day. Should see some sunshine pop out in the afternoon. Can't rule out a passing shower, especially south. Not a big chance. We'll be in the low 70s. Sunday, partly sunny. High temperatures up into the mid-70s. And then Monday, mostly sunny and cool. We'll be in the upper 60s. I'm Chief Meteorologist Bill Mack on Lexington's News Traffic and Weather Station. 97.3 FM, WVLK.
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1: Now, it's Red Eye Radio. Gary McNamara and Eric Harley talk about everything from politics to social issues and news of the day. 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
2: All across America, we are Red Eye Radio. He is Eric Harley, and I'm Gary McNamara. Good morning.
3: Hello.
2: You know, it's one of those days I don't know where to start.
3: Yeah.
2: So I'm going to start. I'm making a management decision here.
3: All right.
2: I'm going to start with what I feel is the most entertaining, bizarre stuff.
3: Okay.
2: All right?
3: All right. Go ahead.
2: That's how. Maybe not in the realm of importance, but maybe it is.
3: All right.
2: Here we go. I saw this in National Review.
3: Hmm.
2: And this is where James Tallarico has once again appealed to the Bible for support of his health care plan.
3: Oh, really?
2: Yes. According to Tallarico, Jesus favors universal health care because the Son of God healed people without asking for a deductible. National Review responded to this saying, well, here's the thing. Here's the thing. Most doctors, most nurses, most medical professionals, they're exceptional people. But they don't have the ability to perform miracles.
3: I've never seen any of my doctors walk on water.
2: And if you are comparing human medical technology
3: mm-hmm.
2: versus the divine ability to heal.
3: I mean, the technology, most of it is pretty good. But
2: yeah, if you're comparing human medical technology
3: yeah.
2: versus the divine ability to heal, I think we've got to give it to God.
3: I think that's an easy one.
2: He's really always going to have the technological advantage.
3: Yeah.
2: So I feel like Tallarico is being a little unfair here.
3: Unfair. I love that. Unfair. Wow.
2: Everything that we use
3: unfair.
2: For our metaphorical miracles, MRI machines, surgery, medications, requires the labor of someone else. Miracles don't.
3: Yeah.
2: So the question is it unreasonable to ask people receiving the care to contribute something to their own care?
3: Well, you think about, we could get into the whole water into wine thing, I guess. You know, why do liquor stores charge? But if we can just turn it into wine, there's plenty of water. But then you get into things like we've talked about, and it was years ago, I had a caller. No one should make a dime off healthcare. And that's the implication here.
2: Well,
3: from Tallarico.
2: We could also use, you know, the loaves of bread and the fishes.
3: That's where I was going. You know, groceries.
2: Right. So groceries should be free.
3: Groceries should be free.
2: God did not charge
3: right.
2: in the Bible for food.
3: Right. Jesus fed the hungry.
2: Right.
3: Kroger does, but you're going to need a wallet. And that's okay.
2: Right. We, you know, and Democrats, when they finally find a bizarre explanation of Christianity.
3: Yeah. Right.
2: Wish to compare miracles to human labor.
3: Yeah. Right.
2: Divine miracles are the same as human labor.
3: Right.
2: So does that mean, God, it would be fun, it's just so much fun to debate the idiot Tallarico.
3: Yeah.
2: You know, does this mean that doctors and nurses should work for free?
3: Well,
2: because God didn't make a profit off of any of this.
3: Well, I would say that
2: nobody paid him.
3: In the Bible, there is the encouragement, not requirement, but encouragement to tithe.
2: Yes.
3: And most people say 10%. 10% to me has always sounded like a small number, even when I was a kid. It sounded like a small number. It was like 10%. I was like, shouldn't you be able to, like, at times when you can give more? Shouldn't you give more? I mean, you know, and it was like, but that kind of became the thing, right? The 10% tithing. And I don't know. I mean, you want to compare that. Why do you do that? You know, and then, of course, I could see Tallarico saying, well, yeah, no. You should, if you're wealthy, you should give 10% more, and then we can give that to the poor. You know, I mean, this is the socialism thing, you know, that they've tried to compare to the Bible for the longest time.
4: Yes.
2: But now they've gone a step further. Yeah. It's not if you believe as we do.
3: Mm-hmm.
2: It is, you know, I've always viewed it's my obligation and responsibility to give back.
3: Mm-hmm.
2: Being the son of my father, his explanation was easy, which was, well, yeah, government has good intentions, but it, you know, they don't do it correctly.
3: Right.
2: He said, I wish to give to charities and I wish to do things that will actually help people and is most efficient.
3: Yeah.
2: And productive in yeah. helping people,
3: mm-hmm.
2: and the government tends to enable.
3: Right.
2: And once you explain it that way, it's perfectly a moral narrative. Without, you know, without, I wish, because funds are always limited no matter what people think. So I want the money that I believe I have a responsibility or the help in any way,
3: mm-hmm.
2: to give to others to truly help them. Enabling is not helping them. That's the right. whole point.
3: Right.
2: Enabling mm-hmm. the pathology of dependency, in my opinion, is immoral and evil.
3: Right. Because if you look at right. the big picture in terms of the results,
2: yes.
3: the pathology of dependency built by the government has kept people in situations that they should have been out of years ago.
2: Right. So, you know, so that's the entire, I mean, it's very easy to argue with liberals, but as we know, and the more each and every day that I hear Republicans speak, I'm like, it's almost as if times I'm thinking to myself, either they're not that smart or they're really, really, really want to lose.
3: Mm-hmm.
2: Because at times, they're. Remember we said this about Obama? Mm-hmm. He's not even trying.
3: Right.
2: He's not even
3: yeah.
2: trying.
3: Yeah.
2: He's not even trying. At times, I look at the Republicans and go, for God's sakes, you're not even trying.
3: No, it seems like right now they're just, it really is like that magnetic football game we had back in the 70s, where they just, you turn it on and they just all go in different directions.
2: But the stupidity that Tallarico would try to claim that miracles,
3: yeah,
2: you know, divine miracles, are somehow the exact same as yeah. a human endeavor that requires human labor all across the board
3: right.
2: is the exact same thing
3: mm-hmm.
2: because a divine miracle doesn't cost anybody anything.
3: Right.
2: Actually providing the labor, what, we shouldn't pay doctors? Nobody should, well, nobody should get paid for this?
3: You what about don't... the families of the healthcare workers? Who benefits right. from an industry... You know, when there is an industry that is able to provide, and it's able to provide because of technology and innovation, you know, it doesn't matter what industry it is, but in this case, we're dealing with healthcare. What about all the workers who benefit from, you know, and they paid a lot of money to go get an education so they could benefit long term from being in the healthcare industry? They're not becoming billionaires doing it.
2: Well, if
3: they make a good living, and by the way, that's the way it's supposed to work.
2: If you look, for example, look in the state of Texas here. There's a ton of nonprofit hospital systems. I'm in one.
3: Mm-hmm. Oh yeah, yeah.
2: They're
3: yeah.
2: not. They're all nonprofit.
3: Yeah. Right. Yeah.
2: You know, but they have to pay the doctors, and they pay the doctors a lot.
3: Yeah, I think the majority at one time of hospitals were not for profit between
2: yeah.
3: government hospitals and
2: right.
3: religious-based hospitals. The majority of hospitals right. are not for profit.
2: So yeah. you can't even make the comparison of a miracle
3: right.
2: to the nonprofit religious hospital systems that, for the most part, I mean that mm-hmm. in the state of Texas, that's what I see them as.
3: Mm-hmm. Mm-hmm.
2: And there's a you know in when I lived up north, there's more Catholic you know hospital systems that you'll see
3: mm-hmm.
2: Up there, but should they not exist because somebody makes a profit off of it? Should nobody be...
4: somebody gets paid?
2: Right. Do you have any obligation? Do you have any obligation to pay any of your health care at all? But the other thing is that Tallarico is saying that is just ridiculous. You know, and every time I hear it, Medicare for all, no deductibles, no deductibles. There should be no deductibles. Everything should be paid for.
4: Yeah.
2: To show you that it's fact that the funding is limited. And when they say Medicare for all, as you and I have been saying for years, we can't do Medicare for some.
4: We can't do some Medicare for some.
2: We can't do some Medicare for some. There's still the deductible and the money that you have to pay each and every month. And you've been paying premiums since you've been a teenager and received nothing until you retire. And still there isn't enough money there.
4: Yeah. Fix the government system. Instead of going after, it's always the private sector. It's always, you know, and again, all right, we want to extrapolate this out. Then nobody should pay a dime and nobody should make a dime off of food.
2: Food, water.
4: Right.
2: Housing.
4: Right. But these not-for-profit hospital systems, you know, the idea is that they're the religious base. We know the idea behind that. And then the government hospitals, when you combine them, the majority of hospitals are not-for-profit.
2: Is that going
4: to
2: be...
4: But the innovation has to be there. If you talk about the innovation, you know, it's not quite a miracle, but it is great technology that has kept people alive, great medicines over the years, that has given people longer lives. And to me, there is no way around that without having to pay for that innovation.
2: I mean, are people like Tallarico and Mamdani trying to sell me faith-based communism?
4: Yeah, eventually.
2: They're bizarro faith-based communism that... And here's how we're going to justify communism. Everything should be free. The government should own everything because God did miracles.
4: Right.
2: Yeah, I'm for that. Did you actually think it out? No, but I'm an idiot. And I just respond to slogans positively.
4: Well, the other thing, too, is equating man to God.
2: God, I know.
4: Do you have any idea? Do you have any education whatsoever? Do you have any faith? Do you understand the difference between the two? You clearly do not. And that's the ignorance that lives on the left when they try and pull this. Well, what would Jesus do? Stuff on things like this.
2: Yeah, because you're probably going to have a problem if you keep talking about God concerning abortion. But I know some on the left have said, well, no, God would be in favor of abortion.
4: Oh, yeah. Yeah, we've heard that before.
2: You're probably having a little bit of a stretch there.
4: Yeah. Yeah. Yeah, we're going with you're wrong.
2: Yeah. A little bit of probably a, yeah.
4: Yeah.
2: We may be able to get to where you are to look at this in a nonpartisan way. You may have a point there, Eric.
4: Yeah. Or I love the word unfair. I would use the word moronic. he's being a bit unfair. Nope, he's being a bit moronic. I love, but the unfair is funnier. This is who they are, and they want to pretend like they're something they are not. And this is how they have to, they believe they have to win, especially in a state like Texas. Mm-hmm. I'm wondering about, because our state has plenty of radicals, or as we call it, Austin. So I'm wondering how many of the radicals are, you know, getting to the point where they're done, even in Texas, saying, no, don't try and position yourself in the middle. Now, of course, politically, You're going to have to walk that fence, and Tallarico's done it very badly. He keeps tripping over his own barbed wire. This is not hard. He's a radical. Period. He's a radical. And yeah, there are plenty of problems with the GOP. All of them are fixable. With the left, it is not going to reverse in our lifetime. This radical behavior is only getting worse by the moment. And if they gain power, full power, House, Senate, and White House, God help us. Because I'll be praying at that point, no doubt.
2: For a miracle.
4: For a miracle.
2: We are Red Eye Radio.
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0: We are Red Eye Radio. He's Eric Cronin. I'm Gary McNamara. We'll talk about what's going on in Iran. McDonald's pushes for AI tools that suggest that their prices could be based on customers' willingness to pay. There should be more in geographic locations near each other. We'll get to that coming up here. Also, you know, I remember it was about this time yesterday that I wanted to say something, I forgot what it was. And it's what I started the show out with yesterday, a number of things. The one thing concerning Iran, and I mentioned, you know, as I'm reading this article here, motorcycle patrols swarm Iranian cities, checkpoints rise as regime basis for unrest. And I'd mentioned, I just want to get in a little bit more detail, that on YouTube the other day, it just sort of, you know, I was looking at, you know, the different titles, and it was, you know, how a single Iranian woman lives in Tehran.
1: Yeah.
0: This is interesting. How did this get out? And I watched it, and it was basically this. She works from home. She had a job. She got laid off because of the war. But everything, she never says a word. Everything is on a crawl across.
1: Yeah.
0: Everything. Here I am.
1: Right.
0: I'm making dinner. Here I'm going to the market. Here I am. And after I watched that, I'm thinking to myself, this is propaganda. What's the goal? And then because I went to that one, more started coming up, and they're all out in the last month. All of these are like really the last 2 to 3 weeks, in fact, and more. And a lot of it is how women live their lives. And it comes across, you know, the editing is great. It shows markets with plentiful foods, coffee shops. The only thing that was mentioned, anything to do with any type of war, were she went to one of the women went to a museum in Tehran, and it was the watches of Iranian soldiers that were killed in the Iran-Iraq war. That's the only type of mention. And I'm sitting there thinking to myself, and then I started reading the comments and comments from Americans. You know, especially liberals. See, we should. Iran is a beautiful place. What are we doing being involved in it? And I'm like, okay, that could be a bot, you know, whatever. But I'm looking at it going, what is the purpose of doing it? Because in every single video, and all of them seem to be in you know, the capital city, you see no war damage, you see no effect, you see nothing but happy people, and a lot of them drinking coffee drinks. And I'm like, wow, this is just. It's a fascinating form of propaganda.
1: Oh yeah.
0: And the point I was trying to figure out is, all right, what's the point?
1: To gain empathy from people here stateside, I'm guessing.
0: Empathy, your life is great.
1: Mm-hmm.
0: I mean, that's the way.
1: Well,
0: it comes
1: I mean, empathy. In other words,
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3: Here's your LAX 18 storm tracker forecast. For tonight, sky is cloudy, showers are around, but they're tapering off as we go through the night. It is getting cooler, too, down to the mid-50s. A mostly cloudy beginning to the day, should see some sunshine pop out in the afternoon. Can't rule out a passing shower, especially south, not a big chance. We'll be in the low 70s. Sunday, partly sunny, high temperatures up into the mid-70s. And then Monday, mostly sunny and cool, we'll be in the upper 60s. I'm Chief Meteorologist Bill Mack on Lexington's News Traffic and Weather Station. 97.3 FM, WVLK.
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0: And I'm Gary McNamara along with Eric Harley. We haven't had one in a while, but our Senator John Kennedy audio cut of the day coming up in just a minute.
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0: You know, just before we get to our Senator John Kennedy audio cut, the obviously propaganda Iranian videos that I discovered the other day on YouTube, I think one of the messages is everything's fine here. The U.S. has had no success in doing anything because, look, our lives are fine, plenty of food, vegetables. All we do is, you know, we enjoy our lives. We work. There were some scenes with, you know, the traffic, and every one is a beautiful luxury car going down the road.
1: Mm-hmm.
0: And I'm watching this going, wow, this is propaganda. And the message I got, because I was asking the question, was sort of rhetorical. You know, what is the purpose of it? What I saw the purpose of it was to show, to pretend to the world that there's been no economic or military fallout, you know, from the war, that the United States has not succeeded and life is just wonderful for everybody living in Tehran.
1: Well, and it's you know, it's a false attempt, but it is an attempt. This is the regime putting this together, to be clear.
0: Oh, yeah.
1: And when I said empathy, it's not the people that are featured in the video. It's empathy for the regime, because they see empathy for Hamas from the U.S. If the ones we give money to, our proxies, can gain empathy after October 7th, we can gain empathy as the regime here. And that's their attempt. I mean, they're trying to show, hey, everything's fine. As you mentioned, there hasn't really been any damage. Life is fine. The people are fine. Don't believe the thing about the whole thing about shooting people on the streets, as it's actually really playing out. Don't believe all of these things. Life is good here, and build some kind of, again, bizarre empathy, which has been coming from the left when it comes to Hamas, when it comes to Gaza, when it comes to that, the everything post October 7th.
0: The one thing that I did notice, again, you know, the abundance of food and vegetables and how cheap it was. And in the crawl, they'd say, you know, here's whatever it is. This
1: was Tucker Carlson in the video.
0: Well, I was gonna say, this cup of coffee, you know, only 3 cents in America. I'm using this as an example. I don't know if that's an exact representation, but that's what they were like, 3 cents for, you know, American for a cup of coffee or whatever. We know there's massive inflation over there right now, and things are, you know, very, very limited as to, you know, what the people can have. And I just thought about it again when I saw the story about the motorcycle patrols, the checkpoints and everything else, because they are worried that things are getting so bad that there may be unrest. And so I think one of the things when I saw the YouTube video, I said, well, I mean, I don't know how much of the internet they're seeing right now in Iran. I haven't seen a report on that. Mm. If they still have the internet or limited internet, is that something? Well, I don't know. Would you do that if everybody's starving? Would you put out a propaganda video that the abundance is great and everybody is just having a wonderful time?
1: No,
0: when you're not.
1: I would think you would limit it domestically. They wouldn't be able to see those videos domestically if you could help it. And then you would put that out to the rest of the world. What you're trying to do is, again, as the regime, trying to gain support that, hey, everything's fine here. Everything's normal. This is a normal country run by a regime that takes care of its people and provides. Look at all these luxury cars. That's laughable. You know, these all of these things, if anyone has been paying attention for the last 47, 48 years, you know that this is not the case with Iran. If you know anyone from Iran, you and I both do, we know people from Iran, and they will tell you. And in fact, the person I know still has family there. And, this is the propaganda game is, I guess, nothing new. I don't know, ultimately, I think your question, though, still stands in terms of what would be the goal by the regime. Aside from gaining empathy, ultimately, what do you believe could happen? How do you move the needle on this whole back and forth? Mm-hmm. With the U.S., are you looking for diplomacy where the U.S. doesn't come in? Because I still, in the back of my mind, have it that after Election Day, the president, even if he loses, if his party loses the House and or the Senate, he still has until January to get some things done in Iran, and that might happen. I just put that possibility on the table. If they're going to finish something, it might happen in that time period. I don't know if that's the case or not.
0: What I found interesting was yesterday when the, you know, the regime went after Trump and said Trump is a liar and the U.S. economy is about, you know, to crumble, because that's blunt propaganda that's not even believable to any American.
1: Right.
0: Our economy is not crumbling because of the war, you know, in Iran. Are there challenges that we have? Yeah. Are prices still a problem? Yes. Is the economy crumbling? Of course not.
1: No.
0: You know how you know? I'd be out of the stock market and everything would be in treasury bills.
1: It would be in my mattress.
0: Wait,
1: that's the safest place to keep it.
0: No. I'd load up on water.
1: Yeah, exactly.
0: Like not gold.
1: We talked about, yeah, the water standard.
0: Right. If everything goes to hell, gold's not going to be any use to you. Buy water.
1: Yeah. Nate Bargatze years ago had a bit where he said, he goes, you know, for my kids, you know, we don't have much. So I just filled a bunch of buckets of water in the backyard. And so when they get older, I'm just going to tell them, hey, look, this is what we're going to leave you. You got plenty of water. And I thought to myself, actually, it's a solid point. It's one of the points we made, you know, of the whole gold standard. And of course, going back to the Book of Eli, the movie, water and chargers.
0: Chargers, rechargeable batteries. And moist towelettes.
1: Yes.
0: They don't necessarily have to be flushable.
1: Right. Yeah.
0: Anyway, I got a thing from, totally off the topic, I got a thing from City the other day saying, don't put the flushable wipes in, you know, down the toilet.
1: Right.
0: They're not flushable.
1: Right.
0: It makes, you know, cleaning the water horrible. They don't dissolve like toilet paper.
1: Yeah.
0: And it's like, well, why doesn't the FTC go after them then?
1: Right. Well, technically, they're flushable. It didn't say they're not cloggable.
0: That's right.
1: They got lawyers.
0: Well, I won't say anything is flushable, but
1: yeah,
0: a ton of things could be flushable.
1: I have grandkids.
0: They not?
1: There are many things that are flushable. Oh, man, when I was a kid. I must have been three. I flushed my dad's partials.
0: Oh.
1: So... All right, they were on the sink, and for some reason I had to go into their bathroom, and they were on a sink in a cup. And then I knocked the cup over, and I'm brushing my teeth. And, well, they went into the toilet. And then when I was done, I just flushed the toilet.
0: There's a Seinfeld episode there.
1: Yeah, I'm sure. Yeah, you can flush anything.
0: I just thought that it was, it was very subtle propaganda, because nowhere now they may in some of the other videos, but the only mention was that I saw was the one woman saying she did lose her job, but now she's working, you know, when the war started, but now she's working at home and everything is fine. And it showed her cooking in her apartment, and like I said, then going out. Then the other video was another woman, and it, showed her going to museums, and, you know, life is just wonderful, you know, and the photography, the editing, everything is excellent, but nobody talks.
1: Right. Yeah.
0: It's all basically looks like closed caption.
1: Right. Yeah. Yeah.
0: Here I am cooking this.
1: Yeah.
0: This
1: yeah,
0: only costs
1: right.
0: this.
1: Yeah.
0: You know, in American, it's this amount of money. I'm like, wow, this is really
1: which is interesting
0: propaganda.
1: Because they're using something that's been going on YouTube for quite a while, and it's in foreign countries. They'll go to the Swiss Alps, and let's go to this bakery, and it will say turn your captions on because they don't talk, and the captions do all the we're going to visit a bakery today, and here's the bakery, here's what they do. They arrive at 2 a.m. and you know the whole thing, and they go through that. So they're using basically the our sensibilities when it comes to watching social media or watching YouTube more specifically, and watching videos like that and then trying to create something. I mean, it's an interesting propaganda. It's exactly what you would do if you're going to do modern propaganda. Now, we also have to include the idea, the fact, that there are loyalists to the regime in Iran.
0: Oh, yeah, yeah.
1: There are citizens, and I mean, you know, they you talk about when the Ayatollah was killed by the Americans, you know, they gathered in the streets. Now, question, you know, first of all, is how many were pressured to be there and show the

0: probably a combatant against the people who, if they rise up, if that, because you're hearing more talk about that now, that that's the goal.
1: Well,
0: to starve us so they have no other choice but, you know, to do it. I saw, it was on Fox News, one of the generals the other day saying, you're getting close to the time, go in there with air power, wipe out everybody, wipe out everybody, wipe out everybody, because at this point, we believe, you know, and these are independent of the government, was it General Keane, I think, was saying it the other day on Fox, because this is the time to do it. If you're going to do it now.
1: Mm-hmm. Yeah.
0: And I don't know if that's the case. I don't know if the CIA agrees with that.
1: Yeah, I'm not sure. Because I don't know how deep that loyalty goes. We've been saying this from the beginning. Those roots, we don't know how many people.
0: We said that's the hardest call. That, we said, look,
1: exactly.
0: When I said, when you fight a war, and it's based on the fact that the ultimate victory depends on things out of your control,
1: yes,
0: which is the people revolting.
1: Right. You can't read their minds.
0: That is a challenge, and it's a gamble.
1: Yep.
0: We are Red Eye Radio.
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3: Beer and I Radio. He is Eric Harley, and I'm Gary McNamara. Coming up, we will have the Senator John Kennedy. I don't want to forget about. Well, you can't forget about when we have a Senator John Kennedy audio cut of the day.
4: Yeah, that's a must.
3: Yes, concerning vomiting.
4: Yeah. with him, it could be pretty much any topic. He can work words in like nobody I've seen on Capitol Hill.
3: Well, it was his comments to Jack Smith yesterday.
4: Yeah, right.
3: Which, by the way, I saw a lot of Republicans saying, where's this going to go? Anybody ever going to go to jail on this? I think it was Todd Starnes who said, I really think, and I'm paraphrasing here, but I think I'm paraphrasing correctly, Todd Starnes, early supporter of our Red Eye, so you know.
4: Yeah.
3: Was on Fox for a while there, remember that? And, he just said, it's all important stuff, but is anybody ever going to go to jail? He said, he believes that, you know, the Republicans just do this so they can get prime time on Fox at night.
4: Yeah.
3: I'm like, oh, wow. Yeah. that's a question, but, you know, the stuff, the communications that he was looking at, I believe was unconstitutional against the law.
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11: Scary moments in the land down under. I'm Chris DeMeo, Fox News. At least 10 people are injured after a car plowed into a crowd of rugby fans in Australia.
12: Two of the injured, a 5-year-old girl and a 67-year-old man, are in critical condition. Police say they've arrested the 18-year-old driver. An investigation is underway, but at this time, police say they don't believe it's terror-related. The driver has been arrested, but at this time, police say the crash is not believed to be related to terrorism.
11: Fox's Chanley Painter. Multiple reports say the driver was doing burnouts on the road to try to get the crowd excited. The fans were waiting on Saturday for the team bus ahead of a rugby league finals match on Sunday. President Trump rallies Republican voters in Mobile, Alabama, part of a 32-day campaign blitz.
13: President Trump praising GOP candidates in Alabama.
14: Vote for more money in your pockets, bigger paychecks for your families, lower taxes, less crime, more Alabama still, and more Alabama shipyards.
13: Addressing costs amid the war with Iran.
14: It's going to end very soon, probably right after the election. But as soon as it does end, oil prices will come tumbling down.
13: Noting European leaders agreed to release a massive amount of diesel oil stockpiles to help alleviate high prices after an emergency meeting of the group of seven leaders. And again, pledging to send American adults $5,000 if Republicans retain control of the House and Senate in the midterm elections. Kristen Goodwin, Fox News.
11: The president also made stops in Oklahoma and Texas on Thursday. A federal court temporarily blocking the White House from building a border wall in Texas's Big Bend region. It's a major win for landowners, businesses, and environmentalists who oppose the planned infrastructure projects. The opposition is for plans inside the Big Bend National Park. 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
15: Here's your LAX 18 storm tracker forecast. For tonight, sky is cloudy, showers are around, but they're tapering off as we go through the night. It is getting cooler, too, down to the mid-50s. A mostly cloudy beginning to the day, should see some sunshine pop out in the afternoon. Can't rule out a passing shower, especially south, not a big chance. We'll be in the low 70s. Sunday, partly sunny, high temperatures up into the mid-70s. And then Monday, mostly sunny and cool, we'll be in the upper 60s. I'm Chief Meteorologist Bill Mack on Lexington's news, traffic, and weather station. 97.3 FM, WVLK.
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19: 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True story. I never minded being 2:35, but you know what minded? My knees that were falling apart and my back. I'm like, I don't know what, before I started really lifting, probably about 190. 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
3: Welcome back to Everything Old is New Again. This is Douglas Viviani with the gamer himself, David Cohen.
4: Here I am.
3: Why are you a gamer? What does that mean?
4: I think it's someone who's like addicted to just playing games.
3: Now, are you
4: but video games? So I think that's where the name comes from.
3: Exactly. So you're really not a gamer because you're a vintage gamer. Let's put it that way.
4: Maybe. I'm a vintage gamer
3: because we're talking about not smartphones and not tablets, which came about and like really in a resurgence of like 2011 to 2013. It seems to the industry says the board game industry says that their sales decreased when tablets and apps first came about, but now I think we're seeing a little bit of a
0: turnaround in some ways. Hasbro and, well, you know, they presented themselves across the board as an advertising scheme, right? An advertising scheme to present people and families with something cool. Like, it's cool on a Friday, let's say, to have a family game night with the family. And that is... led to what I think is a resurgence and an upgrade in games, board games. There are new ones. We're going to take a look at old ones that are now resurfacing for family game night. I think it's a great idea. You know, the sales are now in the $9.8 billion every year for new games, and I think that families are catching on, because it's nice to, all this technology is fun and everything, but sit down with your kids one-on-one and just play, no matter what age, a game. And as a parent, by the way, if they're young enough to have a little bit of ego problems, let them have a win every now and again. Don't win every game or defeat them in every game. It'll get
1: worked,
0: a little upset.
1: Worked for Tiger Woods' dad, right? Didn't he do that?
0: Yeah.
1: He used to beat Tiger every time. Game. He would not let the kid win.
0: And look how he turned out.
1: Yeah, he's a miserable SOB.
0: Exactly. So you want to let them win every so often. And speaking of winning, we have a winner with us here.
1: Yes, we do. Returning champ. in Don't Break the Ice.
0: Exactly. Dan Newberg is here. He's a gentleman that we know all the way back in high school, Half Hills High School East. We graduated together. We had some fun then. We're now having some fun. He's a new member of our, what would we say, Rogues Gallery.
1: Yes.
0: Of Everything Old is New Again. Dan Newberg, welcome back.
2: Nice to see you, gentlemen.
0: You are a vintage toy and game aficionado. We've just labeled you that.
2: I'm glad that I have a title that
1: you can be proud of.
2: I can be proud of. My parents can be proud of, right?
0: And we have the exclusive rights to have you broadcast with us and only us when it comes to toys and novelties.
2: Oh, I did not know that, but thank you for filling
0: You'll be
2: that.
0: Signing that on the way out.
2: I missed that in the contract.
0: Now, that leads to a question of last week we were talking about a lot of different toys, that most of which you'll see now and see pop up now, so to speak. And there's a game here that I used to play as a kid and loved it, called Trouble, if you remember this one.
1: Sure.
0: And the main thing that you may remember about this is the pop-up dice right in the middle. I'll do it so you can hear it.
1: There's a bubble on it.
0: Right? But I've purchased that for my kids, and we play it, but it's a little more cheesy kind of, right?
2: Flimsy.
0: Yeah, a little flimsy. The game is still there, but the, I don't know, it's maybe since it used to be round, it's now square. It used to have a little different ambiance as a kid. But have you, Mr. Newberg, played this game in the last 35 years ever?
2: Not at all, I must admit.
0: And David Cohen?
1: I have, sadly.
0: And who'd you play it with?
1: Against myself.
2: And did you win?
1: Constantly lost. No, I did, because I believe we played this with my son when he was younger.
0: It's a very simple but kind of a cool game. You just go around with the pegs, you go around the board after, you know, you got to hit the dice and see what number you get.
1: And it tells you how many moves you can make based on the roll of the die.
0: And if you land on your adversary, they have to go back. They're in trouble. They've got to go back home.
1: To the beginning, right.
0: So there's a little strategy to it. So
1: a little.
0: You know, as a parent playing these games, Dan, what's the strategy? Seriously, we joke around, but you want to keep your kids interested. And then some levels, some of these games are not interesting to you as a parent. But what playing it with your child is or is not. Like, how do you approach this psychologically, playing these kind of games that are, some of them really cool, we enjoy, but some of them are kind of like, well, they're like an entry-level game into boarding, let's say.
2: I think with all games, it's a concept of beat them into submission. No. All kidding aside. I mean,
0: that was kidding?
2: The idea is not actually who wins the game. So, you know, as you had mentioned, it's a great idea to let your kids win, if not all the time, certainly every once in a while. It's more the interaction of playing the game and having fun and laughing together as a family sitting across the table from one another, which they don't get the same type of interaction when they're playing on their iPad or their phone, or the predecessor to that was the Game Boy. It was the same thing. And we had when our oldest child was growing up, he was glued to the Game Boy, and we would use that as a reward and punishment. You know, if something bad happened, we'd say, you lost the Game Boy for a day.
0: Right.
2: And if we wanted to incent him, we'd say, you know, do the following, and you can play with the Game Boy for an hour or two.
0: And I have found with these games that we've played already, and we will play this week, we played last week, and we played some this week on the air, that the kids actually enjoy, and again, it's a certain age. I don't know if it's relevant to teens. Maybe it will be, but they enjoy this more than sitting around watching TV or playing a tablet by themselves, or at least as much as, let's put it that way. They look forward to it. They ask, you know, what game are we playing tonight, or they look forward to it after school. And so I think that's kind of nice to see that human reaction and interaction is not totally gone by the wayside.
2: Yeah, you know, it's strange. My kids are a little older than yours are, but when they were younger, they really didn't want to ever play, I shouldn't say ever, they didn't want to play games with my wife and I a lot. They, you know, they certainly would. But now that they're older and they come home, there are days if it's, rotten weather outside and they're there with their friends, instead of just sitting in front of the TV and watching TV, we'll take out a game and we'll all start playing. And it's fun. I mean, even as young adults, it's a lot of fun to sit around the table and laugh with them and just talk about, well, when I was little and we used to play this game, it wasn't such a flimsy, crappy board.
0: Right.
2: It's just a way to, you know, to share a little bit about yourself with your kids, too, you know.
0: Because as you're playing, you can, you know, talk about your memories, and maybe it leads into a discussion of, I used to play your uncle in this game, and talk about other family members, and just share life stories. And I think kids, I don't know the memory of kids at 4, 5, 6, 7. I do have memories in that age.
2: Oh, sure. Yeah.
0: But even if they don't exactly remember the story or the event, they remember the time with their parents, and maybe it builds a little bit of a bond.
2: Yeah. It's like a coloring book. I mean, you know, they know the stories about their relatives, you know, the lines are drawn, what they look like, but it's filling in the colors, you know, that the stories that actually help them to understand more about their own family and their parents' friends or what they did when they were growing up, and knowing more about their own immediately nuclear family. So, yeah, I mean, I think it's important, and I'm actually glad to see that the statistics show that game night is actually coming back. I think it's a really good thing and healthy thing.
0: Yeah, and on television we're seeing, and we did a show about that, a lot of these games on television are coming back, the game shows, once in a while, not every day during the day, but we were on a trip a couple weeks back, and we turned on the TV just trying to find something for the family to watch, and again, the younger children, but To Tell the Truth was on it. I didn't even know that was on TV, and it was just so fun to play with a 4 or 7 year old, and myself and my wife all trying to guess which person, what it was, is three people have a unique profession or a neat, unique something they do, and you ask questions, you try to figure out which of the one is telling the truth and which is the person that made the smallest house in the world or whatever it might be. And just to interact with that, we watched it once for a half hour and they still talk about it. Well, it's 3 weeks later, but still,
2: I think that's dangerous, you know. Watching a show that teaches your kid how to lie effectively. Yeah. but I will say that, I mean, I enjoy still watching shows like Jeopardy. I like competing with the, you know, the pencil neck geeks that play on those shows, and I'm amazed at how smart these people are, but every once in a while I get one right. I'm so psyched with myself, you know?
0: Right. And you want to, well, we'll be back on Everything Old Is New. We're going to continue talking about games and play some games right after this.
5: That's why I'm doing your show, because when I saw the title of it, I said, this is a platform, man. So,
0: oh, I love it. That's tremendous. I appreciate that. With Dr. Weller, the idea, maybe you can explain on the air here what you think of the show, or at least the concept of our show.
5: Well, the attraction to do the show was the context of realizing your past and your history, and not just sort of honoring it like doing a Fred Astaire memorial, but to contextualize the past subsequently so that we don't make the same mistakes, or that we have a guidepost. You know, all the things I've been talking about, is like, it doesn't matter whether it's myths or whether it's history. Those things fascinate me because my PhD is in Renaissance Italian art history and how to look at paintings. And the way, for instance, just for it, what I teach kids, is like, the way you're going to look at this painting here is exactly the way they looked at it back then, and why you look at a movie now. You know, so all that stuff that we talk about, what's entertaining in movies, is the same thing that entertained people in the past about art. And so everything is old is new again. It's history, man. It's the second I saw it, I said, this has got to be a history show.
0: Even though it's pop culture history, you know, pop culture back in the day, guess what? The Renaissance art was the pop culture of the day. So let's not put that down.
5: Like, yeah, but you know, wow, you know what? Everything in its day is pop culture.
0: And I'm so happy to have had you. I wonder, maybe we'll have you back. We'll put you on the spot at this point if you're welcome to, anytime you like.
5: No, David Cohen, Douglas Viviani, you guys are my new heroes, so I'll come back whenever you want.
1: All right, so Doug, people have been saying, hey, I could find you guys on YouTube. You have your own YouTube channel. I can find you on Facebook. But what about other social media? Do you exist anywhere else in the social media universe?
0: Yes, we do. We're on Instagram and we're on Twitter. It's the same thing. You go at EONA Show. That's Everything Old is New Again. The initials, right? So it's EONA Show. And that's it, at EONA Show. You got Instagram, Twitter. And I'll tell you, we post pictures, behind-the-scenes stuff, trivia questions, contests, notes about the show. So you have a lot of fun. Subscribe to us. Friend us on Facebook if you can, and subscribe to the YouTube. And follow us on Twitter and Instagram.
1: That's fun. I'm going to even start doing that.
0: Ah, it might be worth your while. You actually know what we're going to do next week.
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1: Hey, Doug, it seems like we've done so many shows. What is the actual count?
0: We're at 214 and counting, increasing every week.
1: Wow, that's amazing.
0: Yes.
1: All right, so let's say that I'm a listener, I'm a fan of the show, and I've missed the last 213 shows, right? Where can I go to hear this stuff?
0: It's a great question. We have a channel on YouTube. So just go to Everything Old is New Again Radio. Look that up on YouTube. Just throw it into the search engine. You will see us come up, and you will see all of those shows listed on YouTube. You can listen anytime.
1: Now, what if I wanted to find you somewhere else, on Facebook?
0: Yeah, we're on Facebook. Yeah, absolutely. Facebook also. Just go Everything Old is New Again in the search. You will find us. And we post shows all the time. In fact, every Friday at 5 Eastern Standard Time, we post an old show so you can listen to it on the way home from work.
1: Wow. That's cool. That's new, right?
0: It sure is. I would suggest you do that. Everything Old is New Again. Enjoy. And you can find us on the web at everythingoldisnewagain.biz.
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0: Welcome back to Everything Old is New Again. Family Game Night is now on Everything Old is New Again. And we're joined by Dan Neuberger and, of course, the gamer, well, the vintage gamer himself, David Cohen, continuing to take a look at the resurgence of board games and kind of like toys, too. There are some things that are toys that we're talking about that have come back. I really thought that our discussion last week of the Aurora race cars is something that actually makes me want to go and for the next birthday of one of these children buy that Aurora racetrack now because it's so updated the cars don't fall off the track. I can't.
1: So you're buying it for you and under the guise of for them.
0: That's the reason why I mentioned it. Is there a game that we've talked about yet that either of you want to like buy?
1: I'm more interested in why you decided to have kids as a reason to buy toys. I think that's a much more interesting show.
0: Well, we could answer that question, but it would take another two shows at least. We might as well. Maybe we'll have Fondue Guy get
2: or years of therapy.
0: Exactly. Part of that is certainly, or all of this is, the parents looking back and wanting to share something that they have a great memory of when they were a child. Because we don't have memories, most of us that have children now, even of video games on a tablet. We've got video games, which we'll talk about another time, like Pong and this, Asteroids and all of that that we did play. But it did take us away from the interaction. It is unique, is it not, to play a board game, even from, you know, Pong or a television, you know, one of these video games that you're playing against somebody. Is it the same experience or not? Dan, what do you think?
2: I'm sorry, I wasn't paying attention.
0: Board games.
2: No, I'm kidding. No, I mean, clearly it's a different experience. I mean, I think that there's something to be said for having members of the family or even friends just, you know, sitting around a table and interacting with one another rather than just staring at a screen and, you know, moving your thumbs every couple of seconds. It's a gigantic difference. And actually, I think that there is something to be said for the skill of learning how to not only interact but also to win and lose in a game with life in general as you get older. I mean, there's times, you know, I'll be sitting in a meeting with people and I just see the way that they treat and interact people, and in your mind's eye, you're looking back on, that's the kind of guy that cheated. You know, when you played Monopoly, that was the guy that you never wanted to be the banker, as an example, right? Because he just knew that you couldn't trust him. So, yeah, I mean, I think it's great that people are getting more into playing games where they're actually physically sitting with somebody and playing the game and talking in between moves rather than just blindly staring at a screen and waiting.
0: You know, you make a good point, too, because, you know, not to get political at all, but in our world, in our country, we're seeing so much people just not be able to accept one side of an argument or another and still be friends and move on and say, all right, we agree to disagree, or I lost that argument, or my point of view, maybe I do need to learn a lesson from this other person. And I think some of these games, you know, you can see some people that, figuratively speaking, they're, you know, they don't like something that happens, and they're kind of like, you know, like Leo is, and screams and yells, a four-year-old, and stomps his feet instead of saying, let me learn something from this.
2: Yeah, listening is a skill. It really is. I mean, and it's a skill that you have to learn when you're young. It's not, I mean, if you don't learn how to listen to other people when you're a young child, I can guarantee to you, as an adult, you don't know how to listen to people. You may think that you do, but you don't.
0: But also to have an open mind, too. While you're listening, maybe this person's playing Monopoly better than you and beating you all the time. Maybe you can figure out why are they.
2: Yeah, you learn.
0: Instead of just, you know, being adversarial, maybe you can open your mind to a new thought.
2: I also think that there's something to being a gracious loser, we'll say, right? Nobody likes to lose, but in life, you don't win all the time. If you're a baseball player and you hit the ball 3 out of 10 times, you're doing pretty well, right?
0: Correct.
2: In business, I always tell people, if you're not making mistakes, then you're not pushing the envelope. I want you to make some mistakes, but a lot of people just aren't comfortable making a mistake. And I think, in part at least, it stems from their childhood and what happened when they played a game and lost the game. Did the other person have a tantrum?
0: Right.
2: Or did they just say, hey, it was a fun game, let's play again?
0: Right. Or did the winner gloat and, you know, stick it in your face every 2 minutes and make you feel bad about it? You know, it's supposed to be fun. Right. And my wife's the entire opposite way. When we play these games, she almost has a disinterest in winning. She doesn't even care. I don't know, that's a whole other story. But it's refreshing in that she'll play, but if you win or lose, she's okay with it. And she moves on. It's not the end of the world, you know.
2: I love to win, but I also know that sometimes you have to let the other person win.
0: And you're going to lose. You know, you are going to lose in life, and you got to know how to get back up from it. So you learn that from sports, and you can also learn that from Mousetrap.
4: Race your mouse around the board, building a mousetrap as you go. Then comes the funniest part of Mousetrap game. Mousetrap! The nuttiest, funniest game you've ever seen.
0: Now, do you remember this game, David Cohen?
1: I do, but I never played it, I have to admit.
0: I never played it, but we always put it together. If you recall this game, we have it here. I'm trying to just take it out. It's too detailed and complicated to even describe or play
2: or
0: on the
2: air.
0: Or set up.
1: But we're going to try it anyway.
0: And there's always like that. This is the game, if you know what this is, where you, as you go around the board, you set up a mousetrap, which is more or less a number of different... what do you call these little different events that happen as you're going through, that eventually you set it up where one steel ball starts off a chain of events, and you go through a, you know, what would you call this?
2: Like a bathtub,
0: and then it goes through different machinations, and eventually through all these different machinations downstairs and so forth, eventually the mouse is trapped in this this whole thing that you, is a diver, dives off a diving board into something, and the vibration then sets off another reaction. It's a chain of events down the line.
2: So I have to admit, I never liked this game. No, I didn't, because, first of all, you had to be an engineer in order to be able to play it effectively, but invariably, one of my brothers or I would lose a piece, and then the whole game didn't work.
0: That's the killer. That's exactly the guy's going to say. We played this a couple of times, and inevitably, now we can't find the steel ball. Without the steel ball, there's nothing happening.
2: There's no point.
0: And you need a rubber band, and if you lose that rubber band, who's got rubber bands?
2: And it has to be the right size rubber band.
0: Exactly.
2: It's not just any rubber band.
0: Exactly. You're right. So it's cool, it's fun, it's interesting, but it is good for, you know, like a first couple of times, and then you go, we've lost the pieces, I'm not going.
2: I wish that your listeners could see this box just filled to the brim with tiny little plastic pieces.
0: Yeah, listen. Here you go. Look at, oh, I had the steel ball. Here you go. I found it. But, yeah, and if you lose one of these pieces, you're shot. But I think the novelty of it is pretty cool. Look it up on Google if you don't know, or YouTube, and watch the interaction. It's almost like a live dominoes kind of event, watching this game. When you say you didn't play it, what did you do with it, Dave?
1: I didn't have it. I never had a chance to play it. Nor do I have any desire to open the box now.
0: Something that we did play, I bet, and we can continue talking about for this little bit of the section and the next section of our show is a game that, I don't know, I think it's how do you describe this? This is a war game, a game of world domination.
4: Race your mouse around the board, building a
0: mouse. No, that's not it. That's not the game.
1: That's just local domination.
0: This is it here.
5: Risk. Win the game, and you win the world. Parker Brothers kind of fun.
0: There you go. Parker Brothers now has gotten involved, besides Hasbro, and what was the other one?
1: Milton Bradley.
0: Milton Bradley. We now have Parker Brothers. Just describe a smidge. We've got 15 seconds, Dan. We'll get a little tease on what is Risk.
2: Oh, my gosh. Okay, so Risk is a game that will take about 4 weeks to complete, first of all. but there are countries on the map, and you, at the beginning of the game, get certain countries that you represent, and you have armies to protect them, and your objective is to essentially enter into war with everybody else that's playing the game and take their countries away from them.
0: Which we'll continue right after this. Continue with Risk and some stories. We played it in college, actually. We had a good time with it. And Everything Old is New Again. We'll be back. David Cohen, these days, I'm telling you, I'm looking for something different online. I cannot find anything for the wife or the kids that they don't already have and have picked out by themselves on that stinking Amazon. Is there anything else that you're aware of that we could buy?
19: I know what you mean. I'm so tired of sending Amazon gift cards to people because it's so impersonal that, you know, I just wish there was something a little off the beaten path, a little different, so that I can buy something for someone that they don't have or isn't advertised everywhere.
0: Funny
19: in the world.
0: You
19: something
0: should
19: really
0: say
19: unique.
0: That. I know. It's amazing that you say that. We have Karen Allen from Starman, from Raiders of the Lost Ark, and so many projects right here, right now, and Everything Old is New Again to talk about. Karen Allen -fiberarts.com. Karen, what's this all about?
20: Well, this is a store that I started about 15 years ago, and it is really a celebration of my love of really beautiful, beautiful, unique, small studio designers and fabrics. So it specializes in things that you just won't see. I get so tired of going in the stores. It's the same old stuff. But these are from all over the world. They're really interesting, unique pieces, mostly women's clothing, but we also have things for people of all ages and also some things for men as well, and everything from dresses to coats to skirts 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you know, we are closed right now. However, the website is open, and we're very, very needing people actually to get in touch with us and help us survive this pandemic right now.
0: Beautiful. And who needs to go to the store anyway? Karen Allen -fiberarts.com. Tell them Everything Old is New Again sent you.
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10: It's Stratego, Milton Bradley's terrific game of strategy for two. You command captains, lieutenants, and colonels. You may capture an international spy or be destroyed by a hidden bomb. Capture the enemy's flag and win the game.
0: Remember that? This is Douglas Viviani. We're here with Dan Neuberger, toy and board game aficionado, and David Cohen. On Everything Old is New Again, we're revisiting vintage games and taking a look at how there's a resurgence now in board games, and hopefully having some effect upon the family and just having some fun instead of standing around with a tablet. And you see those pictures of on the computer, we've got like a six or seven girls at a sleepover or something, and they're all on the
2: tablet. No one's talking to each other.
0: Right? No one's talking, they're all on the tablet. And I don't know if that's set up or is that real. It seems to be real.
2: Oh, I think it's real.
0: Is that weird?
2: For sure real.
0: And also kids, like, I know.
1: But they're still sharing with each other. It looks like they're doing something that's very isolated, but a lot of times they're doing Snapchats and they're...
2: Or they're talking to each other.
1: Or they're messaging.
2: Right. Yeah, they're 3 feet away from each other and they're instant messaging each other.
0: But they're not playing Stratego, you know, like...
2: That's a great game.
0: Yes, which we'll get to. Now, we have two games this section that I want to focus on. Stratego is one, but before, we left the last section talking about Risk. Now, these games are somewhat related, not really, but in theme, they're related. In practice, they're certainly different games. But back to Risk. Risk was a game of world domination. The board is the world itself divided up into a number of countries, and you get to have an army, and of course the other team has an army, or the other people have armies, and you roll the dice, and how do you acquire more armies? Do you remember this?
2: Well, so in the beginning of the game, depending on how many countries you have, you get additional armies. You then place those armies on the countries that you already have, and based upon where you have armies, you can attack or defend your various countries. The thing, I love that game. I mean, it was a game that really did take a long time to play, but you learn all about the world, like, you know, what countries are where, although I'm still trying to figure out what Kamchatka.
0: Yeah.
2: I still don't know what that is. I know that you could bridge to Alaska on the other side of the
0: border. I wonder if they've upgraded the names of some of them. I haven't seen it in a while.
2: Well, the world has certainly changed several times over since we were, at least, when we were young, because you had a lot of countries form into the Soviet Union and then dissolve out of the Soviet Union.
0: Right.
2: So.
0: Right.
2: That's interesting. But that was a great game. It was actually a complicated game to learn how to play. I thought it was one of the best games that I remember playing as a kid.
0: In college, we said we wanted to take a weekend and play this in the dorm. So we had eight people playing. Now, how we did it was we had four people that were, let's say, the president of a particular country, let's say, or your group. And we had a second person who was a prime minister. And what they could do, we added this, the prime minister then could go in the hallway with another prime minister and make deals out of the earshot of the players, so to speak. So, you know, don't attack us for five moves and we won't attack you for five moves. Let's both get Dave Cohen's army instead.
2: That's a very nuanced advancement of the game, actually. I like that. I don't remember ever doing that as a kid, but I actually do like that.
0: We did that, and then we also added an element of beer to the game. So we were in college, let's face it. You know, and at that point, the drinking age was 18, let's be clear. So, you know, it was something we could do and had some fun with, but we certainly, we geeked out. There were no... we didn't leave. We ordered pizza in, and we played this game for the weekend. Not kidding.
2: So let me ask you a question. Do you guys remember playing this game and ever actually finishing the game?
0: We did finish that one time. That's why I remember it. But I played it probably another 20 times. And you're right. I can't ever remember.
2: And why not? Because it takes forever. I mean, right. it's hard work to dominate the world.
0: And the other thing is there's these little pieces that are the army pieces.
2: Right.
0: And you know, if you can just go to the men's room and bunk into that table a little bit, you're in trouble. So maybe you need to put a little stickum on the bottom of these things.
2: Yeah, I think when the game first came out, they were colored wooden squares. And then they turned into these like three-sided, odd-shaped things that were easy
0: right.
2: to pick up with your fingers. And I think they did that because you could fit more of them on some of the smaller countries. I mean, I remember, it's funny now thinking back to that game, there were certain countries that are not particularly meaningful in the world of diplomatic relations today, like Greenland. But Greenland was really important in that game because it was the gateway between Europe and North America.
0: Yeah, because there was no airfare, so to speak. It was only ground battles.
2: You had to move ground to ground.
0: Yeah,
2: right?
0: That was a great game. I enjoyed that. Then is a game my brother and I played forever, Stratego, which we heard the commercial for. It's a board game. It's almost like chess, I'm going to kind of say.
2: Yeah, it's an updated version of chess.
0: And tell us what basically is the idea behind it.
2: Well, it's so similar to chess where you have to capture the king, you have to capture the other person's flag. And there were different characters, just like there were in chess. You'd have the bombs, you had the spy, who I think was the only character that could take a bomb away from somebody else. Like I used to
0: right.
2: surround my flag with bombs. The problem was if you got attacked by a spy and they got the bomb was gone, within one move you were dead.
0: Exactly.
2: But the concept is essentially
0: like
2: chess.
0: But the spy could be defeated by anything
2: any
0: else.
2: Other character.
0: So I would put some nines in there, if you know what those are. Like, yeah. like I don't know, with little lieutenants or something. And so if the bomb was defeated, then you just beat the...
2: Yeah, I think the higher number was the lowest value. Like if a
0: Correct.
2: 9 attacked an 8, the 8 won.
0: Right,
2: right.
0: right.
2: Yeah, that
0: and
2: was, that
0: more
2: was a
0: 9s than 8s and more 7s than 8s and all that. You
2: exactly,
0: know.
2: Right. Colonels were 2s, generals were 1s or something like that.
0: Right. Yeah. Great game. Do you remember that, David? You played with your brothers
11: or no? I was never into the military thing.
0: Oh, okay.
11: It just anytime I saw Risk or Stratego, I got
0: well, what about
11: immediately
0: chess?
11: Turned off.
0: Do you play chess?
11: No, I played chess, but I never really liked it.
0: Right.
11: I was more of like being outside and just playing games outdoors,
0: right.
11: you know what I mean? Or just,
0: so you would bring the Risk game outside and play outside?
11: Yeah. More like a physical kind of sport.
0: Right.
11: Like I was a very simple person.
0: And
11: I didn't have the brain for this stuff.
0: I see. Well, that's certainly a show for another day as well, because there is something to be said for actually going outside and doing things. But
11: yeah, no, not that there's anything wrong with this, but it just wasn't me. Like I wasn't that into board games, you know? I would take my action figures and go outside or throw a football or something outside. Or even indoors, we'd create our own games that somehow involve physical activity with a ball or something like that, you know, where you were trying to destroy somebody by throwing it at them or whatever. But, yeah,
0: so
11: very little thinking, in other words.
0: Did you have an argument over the Captain America, or Captain Action, I should say, versus G.I. Joe? You're saying you used G.I. Joes and things, or no?
11: There's a story about that. I don't know if we have time to go into
0: We've
11: that.
0: We've got anyway. 2 minutes.
11: Okay, well, it's perfect. So my dad was very much against boys having dolls, right? That was just a big no-no. But my mother convinced him that, you know, I should have one because they were incredibly popular. Every boy had one. So I wanted a Superman. I wanted to buy Superman, and he said no because apparently Superman wasn't masculine enough. Because he held up a G.I. Joe. He says, if you want something, you're getting this. It's G.I. Joe. He's a soldier. That's what you're getting. And I don't know why G.I. Joe is more masculine than Superman, but in his mind it was. Maybe because Superman had a cape. I don't know. Maybe that wasn't, you know, macho enough. So I had to buy the G.I. Joe and play with the G.I. Joe, which was fine. But the revenge I got was when he went shopping. My son, who was about 5 or 6 at the time, we went to F.A.O. Schwartz when that was still a big toy store, and he wanted an action figure, and he wanted Cinderella, and
2: you struggled with that?
11: My dad was with us,
0: yeah.
11: So I was like, this is my revenge. This is my revenge. And my dad was like, well, Ben, how about this? You know, he's holding him another G.I. Joe or something like that. And I said, no, I want Cinderella.
2: How about this pocket knife?
11: Exactly. I said, Dad, he wants Cinderella. He's getting Cinderella.
0: And how did it sit with him?
11: He didn't say anything. I think he realized that, you know, This was, I said, and I told him, I said, it's payback for not letting me have the doll of my choice.
0: See, he could be having Captain Action, and Captain Action may still be in business had you, Dad, purchased me the Captain Action Superman. And
2: well, was Cinderella one of the outfits for Captain Action? I don't remember that.
11: Maybe it is now, but back then, no.
2: Yeah, that's right.
0: So we'll be back right after this. Everything old is new again. Talking about toys and board games. These days, the news is full of teen suicide, drug and alcohol abuse, bullying. It's depressing and concerning, but there is hope. 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
14: It's primarily my paintings, my digital paintings that I've done. I basically use the digital screen as a palette. And then I sketch, and sometimes I'll take a sketch and I'll move it to the screen and I'll paint it. You know, I did this book called The Edge of Whimsy. I called it that because my work feels like it is so whimsical. So there's all kinds of interesting pieces.
0: And so you get abstract, impressionist, and romantic type of art there as well. Those three different categories for sure, right? And can people, if they order, will they get it signed by you if they do a little something, they do a little something extra?
14: Yeah, absolutely.
0: Excellent. That's Paul PM. That's called, of course, for Paul Michael, right? 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
0: Welcome back to Everything Old is New Again. We're talking about family game night and the resurgence of board games and toys. We're here with, of course, the vintage gamer himself, David Cohen. And we are having some fun with another Rogues Gallery member doing his second of three shows in a row on toys. And his name is Dan Neuberger, another alumni from Half Hill Hills High School East on Long Island. Look at that one up. We're going to put that high school on the map. with this show and last show.
2: The Rogue Gallery, right?
0: Exactly, the Rogue's Gallery himself. Dan, you having a good time?
2: I am. It's great to see you guys.
0: I
11: wish we could say the same.
2: Nice day.
0: Bring it back great memories. You're saying it was like sitting at the...
2: Now I remember why it's been so long since I talked to you.
0: There you go. It's saying it reminds you of the days we were sitting around the lunch table. What would you say? I don't know. We had that pizza, that square slab of bready pizza.
2: We called it pizza, right?
11: I go right for the Linden's chocolate chip cookies. I just
0: you are a
11: lunch.
0: Big Linden's guy with the chocolate milk you used to have with that.
11: Oh, yeah. Good
0: right?
11: stuff.
0: And we would sit around and talk all this stuff, which was the genesis of Everything Old Is New Again, you could say.
11: Right. Now we just have mics in front of us. That's
0: right.
11: The only difference.
0: And
11: a few more gray hairs.
0: Recording this for posterity. Here is a game. Game is not really the name. It's really a toy. See if you remember this. You can't even define this. See if you remember this. It was called Super Elastic Bubble Plastic.
11: Sure, yeah.
3: And Super Elastic Bubble Plastic. Plastic bubbles from a tube. Just squeeze it out and blow it up. They last and last. Super Elastic Bubble Plastic. Sold separately from Wham-O.
0: Now, first of all, is Wham-O still in existence?
11: They make Frisbee. Yeah.
0: Oh, there you go. Right.
11: Yeah. But now, do you remember the smell of that?
2: It's funny you say that. So I was going to say that this was...

0: bubble if you breathed in. I mean, let's face it, we were kids. So you weren't really, you know, breathe out.
1: And you put that stuff in your mouth. Yeah,
0: it was you were just ingesting
1: but
0: that.
1: It was fun.
2: There's no question that stuff was terrible for you. There's no question.
0: And there's no question a reason why it no longer exists. But what did you do with the bubble once it was done anyway?
2: You pinched it closed,
0: right.
2: And you'd bounce it around a couple times, and then you'd get bored, then you'd sit down, and you'd start all over and do it again.
1: I remember trying to put things in the bubble and then, like, trying to seal it up again.
2: Ooh, that's very sophisticated.
0: Yes.
2: I never did that.
0: I do remember you could open it up because it was very pliable and kind of strong. You throw something in there and then secure it closed again, and it would close. It was very sticky stuff also.
1: I tried putting my brother in it once.
2: He's still trapped in it.
1: He's still in there.
0: So are we suggesting stay away from super elastic bubble plastic for family family board night, family game night?
2: I can't imagine they still make that stuff.
0: They do make something similar. If you go online, you could see, I forget the name of it, it's just called like Bubble Maker or something like that. But it's not the same...
2: Yeah.
0: With all the, I mean, the colors too. Think of all
1: very
0: the dyes.
1: Psychedelic, right? Oh, that's right.
0: They put like all kind of colors in there. It could not be healthy in any way, shape, or form. But they also mentioned something else, the Super Bowl, which was very kind of a cool thing because you would bounce it a little bit and it would go like crazy.
2: Right.
0: I don't know how it was made. It was very dense, I guess. But what's your experience with the Super Bowl?
2: I love the Super Bowl. I used to play handball with the Super Bowl, and you know that's really hard to do because that ball moves. Really moves.
1: You need a big court.
0: And so that was cool. You inevitably you'd lose it at some point because it would bounce so far away or whatever.
2: I remember with the Super Bowl, if you put a spin on it, you could actually make it because it was the rubber was so it would catch onto the ground. If you put a spin on it, you could actually make it move in different directions.
0: So that reminds me of the one that was called Play-Doh. Not Play-Doh, Silly Putty.
1: Silly Putty.
0: It's a form of Play-Doh, I guess you say. But Silly Putty was in a little bit of an egg-shaped container, right? Two things you could do with it. First, what I enjoyed doing, I would put it on the comic books, and it would take off of the comic books, or I did on the Sunday comics, because I don't want to ruin my comic books. The ink, and you would see the ink
2: the
0: on
2: color.
0: This.
2: You could stretch it.
0: Right, so you would stretch it and see what's going on in that particular frame, you know? Or you roll it up, and it was a form of Super Bowl. Am I wrong?
1: It's true.
2: Well, it wasn't anywhere near as bouncy as the Super Bowl was, and I actually think that Silly Putty was something that was invented during the Second World War when there was research being done. I forget what it was for. I think it was for repairing tires on Army vehicles.
1: I think you're right. Yeah.
2: I don't remember exactly what the story was, but that's when Silly Putty was invented.
0: How about that?
1: Yeah.
0: Didn't know about
2: things
0: that.
2: You did not know or care to know.
0: That's why you listen to everything old is new again. That's for sure.
1: I feel like I'm a better person now, though.
0: All right. There's another one. I think this may be the one you're talking about, another one that you remember the smell of. I certainly remember the smell of this one, and I don't think this exists now either. So this is sort of unique topics here that may or may not be subject to coming back for the family, what are we calling it? Family game night, right?
3: 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You've got bugs. 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Get Mattel's new thing maker with creepy crawlers. You can tell it's Mattel. It's swell.
0: I don't know if you caught all that. The guy was kind of a creepy voice and whatever, but do you remember the creepy crawlers?
2: I do remember creepy crawlers, and there's a reason why they don't sell creepy crawlers anymore. they actually came out with an edible version of creepy crawlers, but the problem was that if you made the wrong creepy crawler and ate it, not realizing it wasn't the edible one, you would obviously have lots of problems. But I remember that. There was two toys that you would put in the oven, right? There was this one, and there was...
1: the Easy Bake?
2: Shrinky Dinks. So you would on this like sheet of paper, you would make a drawing, then you'd put it in the oven, and it would shrink down to about 1 inch by 1 inch, and it would become hard plastic.
0: Yes.
2: And it was actually pretty cool, but it was, you know, obviously you don't want 6-year-old kids playing with the oven, so it wasn't a brilliant idea from the get-go. But yeah, that was why creepy crawlers, I think, stopped being made. Was
0: creepy crawlers, just if you don't really know what that was, it couldn't make out from the commercial. You're basically pouring into a mold a liquid plastic, and then you'd put it into an oven, and then you would, after a little while, it would heat enough where it would congeal. You would take it out, let it cool, and you'd take it out from the mold, and it was pliable. It was,
2: yeah,
0: like
2: spiders and worms and, you know, in those shapes. Right.
0: And, yeah, and it was, and they came out with a lot of different shapes after a while. Mm-hmm. And kids would go into school with them, I remember this, in like first, second grade. And you'd be like, where'd you get that from? Oh, you know, I have a creepy crawler. And that person instantly became your best friend for the week. You went over to their place with your suitcase of hot,

0: Hot Wheels toys, and in turn, you played with those, and you made some creepy
1: crawlers. I don't remember creepy crawlers being a bad smelling product. I actually thought you were going to say something else, because there is another product that just turns my stomach to this day when my kids are playing with it. That's Play-Doh.
0: Right. Which is the final one in this genre. Now, Play-Doh is, out of all of these, is one that has survived and to this day is morphed. So they have a lot of different machines. You can make different kinds and molds, different kinds of things with Play-Doh. So Play-Doh is pliable and different colors. And what, you hate the smell of it?
1: Even going back to when I was a kid, I couldn't play. It was great because it was a really creative toy. You could make whatever you wanted. You could make things that would interact with your Hot Wheels or whatever other toys you were playing with. But the problem was, I don't even know how to describe the smell to anybody who hasn't ever smelled it, but it was awful. It would turn my stomach. So when my kids were younger and my wife bought them Play-Doh, I was immediately turned off. I was like, I don't even want to be in the same room. I can't play that game. I'll play anything else. I don't want to play with Play-Doh.
2: Is that when you took out that super bubble elastic?
1: Exactly.
2: Thing?
1: I would go sit in the living room with the super bubble elastics. Yeah, exactly.
0: We'll be back right after this. Continue. Talking about toys and games, family game night. Everything old is new again. We'll be back next week with Dan Newberg and Douglas Viviani, David Cohen, to continue family game night. Some ideas. Barbecue guy here from Everything Old is New Again. Going to do a little recipe for you. I'm with the fondue man. How you doing, fondue?
3: Good, barbecue guy. How are
0: I got
3: you?
0: I'm doing good. Thank you. I got a nice steak marination for you. You know what a marination is? Marination.
3: I've heard of marinating. But
0: yeah, well, you put it in a Ziploc bag. You're going to do is you're going to put your steak in there with a...
3: Do you mean Ziploc?
0: Yes, correct. 1 tablespoon of cider vinegar, 2 tablespoons of real honey, salt and pepper, fresh parsley, and do me a favor, a little dash of water. You marinate that in your Ziploc bag overnight with the steak.
3: Wait a minute, you forgot an ingredient.
0: Huh?
3: Yes, I believe you forgot the mustard.
0: Mustard in a marination?
3: Oh, it's heavenly. And
0: really?
3: There's a particular mustard that I enjoy using, Bauer's mustard.
0: I've heard of it. I mean, that's the stuff they use at the NASA Coliseum there on Long Island, right?
3: Exactly. Exactly. Bauer's Mustard. 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
0: What's the website again? What are you saying? A Bowers with an S? What?
3: A Bowers with an S. abauersmustard.com.
0: All right. I'm going to go do that. I like the mustard there. The mustard's good for a hot dog, too, by the way. You want a hot dog?
3: Sure.
0: Put it right on the grill right there for you.
3: I'm just thrilled we actually agree on something.
0: Ah, yeah. They got a little horseradish in there, too. I love it. Fantastic.
3: Bowers Mustard. Bowers.
0: A Bowers. Mustard.com.
4: 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This is Douglas Viviani from Everything Old is New Again. Star Trek, Open a Channel, A Woman's Trek is a book for us all. Nana, why is that?
5: Because it looks at the culture, and Star Trek is a perfect franchise. 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Did we get it?
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18: A better life with Dr. Sanjay Gupta.
20: Vaping is often thought of as the safer choice over traditional cigarettes. But safer doesn't mean safe. New study out of Australia suggests nicotine e-cigarettes may raise the risk of certain cancers. That vapor isn't just harmless water. It contains chemicals that could damage your cells, even your DNA. I know a lot of people look to vaping to quit cigarettes, but here's the catch. E-cigarettes aren't actually approved to help you quit, and a lot of people end up trading one nicotine habit for another. Now, if you want to kick the habit, reach for things that are proven to work. Nicotine patches, gum, lozenges. If you're still having trouble, talk to your doctor about some prescription medications that might increase your odds of success. Nicotine is one of the most addictive drugs out there, no matter what form it might come in. I'm Dr. Sanjay Gupta, helping you live a better life.

0: Fly Dubai terrorism related. I'm Deborah Valentine, Fox News. The UAE Prosecutor General says the Fly Dubai co-pilot and Omani national attempted to carry out a terrorist attack. Here's Fox's Chanley Painter.
1: That's according to state media, which also reports he used a crash axe to attack the captain. We've also learned that the co-pilot was previously grounded from another airline because of extremist views. Fly Dubai reportedly failed to check with Oman Air before hiring the co-pilot, now accused of stabbing the pilot.
0: The pilot was stabbed but survived. He managed to open the cockpit door, getting help saving all 182 aboard. The flight was headed for Tel Aviv. A vehicle drove into a crowd standing on a road to cheer on the Newcastle Knights rugby team north of Sydney on Saturday, injuring 10 people, two critically. An 18-year-old driver believed to have been doing burnouts on the road is in police custody. Counterterrorism Minister Yasmin Catley telling reporters they issued warnings ahead of the event.
2: We knew that this weekend would be a busy weekend. We knew that people would be out celebrating the wonderful achievements of the Newcastle Knights. And we set out warnings about driver behaviour.
0: Police confirmed that the incident is not connected to terrorism. Two of the injured, a 5-year-old girl and a 67-year-old man, are in critical condition. 34 missing kids, including trafficked children from the New York area, are rescued.
3: The Long Island Children Rescue Operation brought an end to the disappearances that lasted anywhere from a few days to 10 years. The young victims' ages range from 7 to 18. Almost all of them were sole runaways, but some were subjected to grotesque exploitation and human trafficking. Law enforcement and child services connecting the dots using digital technology and focusing on communities plagued by missing children's cases.
0: Fox's Chris DeMeo. 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
10: LEX Storm Tracker forecast. We're starting off cooler this morning with temperatures into the upper 50s into northern Kentucky and low 60s across southern Kentucky. Some lingering clouds and an isolated shower are possible as we go throughout the rest of the morning into the early afternoon hours, but we will dry things out as we head into the later afternoon. Clouds will clear with sunshine returning and highs reaching into the low 70s. Tonight turns mostly cloudy with lows into the mid 50s. I'm meteorologist Abby Summers on Lexington. Lexington's news, traffic, and weather station, 97.3 FM WVLK.
11: Where? Right at the moment in beautiful downtown Lexington, it is dark, D-A-R-K, and to be honest with you, it's a little on the cloudy side as well, so that is a little bit on the weird side, but we're going to have to go with that. Take a look at the Weather Whacker radar, though. Let's take a look at the Weather Whacker radar. I don't see anything that looks reasonably like any kind of concentrated rain activity out there, so that is all good. We're sitting on 58 degrees downtown right now at your official weather station, 97.3 FM, 590 AM, WVLK.

0: Time right now, 6:07 on a Saturday morning, 97.3 FM, 590 AM, WVLK. It's the Saturday Morning Show, the official place to get your weekend started. My name's Dave Kessling. Hi, how are you? Real good. Oh, mighty fine. We're going to be here with you for the next hour and a half or so. We're going to take you up until 7:30, at which time the Lindy's College Football Report shows up on this very same radio station. And then, at 8 o'clock, it's Bo Spicer with 2 great hours of gardening information on the Flower Power Hours. And then, at 10 o'clock, it's Tommy Big B Baker with the Home Hotline program. All kinds of good things coming your way this morning on WVLK, so you need to stay tuned. All right, all right. Let's see, what else I want to tell you about? This hour ain't going to be no slouch. We got Just for Fun trivia. We got some sports and weather together, including all of the high school football scores from here, there, and everywhere. Also, we've got an interesting interview coming up today, another road trip. This time, not too far away, we're going over to Versailles to the Bluegrass Classic Railroad and Museum and talking about taking some rides on big trains. So that's coming up here in a few minutes. And just generally assorted other stuff of a various and sundry nature. So I hope you'll enjoy yourself. I know you will. I know I'll enjoy myself. At least I think I hope I shall. So we're going to do it that way. The Coco Memorial weather observation from this morning, though, however, is somewhat important because it is cool out there this morning. And I don't mean like, hey, man, like cool. I mean, it's like cool. Kind of thing going on. So basically, last week we had the same temperature, all right, but it didn't feel cold like it does today. So it does feel kind of chilly out there this morning. Temperature's about the same, but there are a lot of clouds. But the good news is there's no real rain in the forecast. In fact, none at all, taking a look at it. So that's all good. So tell you what we're going to do. We're going to give the official wording of the forecast here, if I can. Well, I've got to get Jocko. Jocko, what is it where you're wearing today? It's I need sunglasses. 97.3 FM WVLK's official three-day precision weather. Today is going to be mostly cloudy, then gradually becoming sunny with a high near 71 degrees. Tonight, mostly cloudy, with a low around 54. Tomorrow, Sunday, going to be partly sunny, the high near 75. And on Monday, going to be sunny with a high near 71 degrees right now. Out the accurate weather window, it's dark. And a couple of lights from the garage across the street, but otherwise dark. The Weather Whacker radar shows no precipitation at all. We got 58 degrees downtown right now at your official weather station, 97.3 FM, 590 AM. WVLK.
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0: 97.3 FM, 590 AM, WVLK on a Saturday morning. And I'll tell you what we're going to do right now is what we do every Saturday morning at just about this time. That would be a little just for fun trivia. Ah, yes. Ha, ha, ha. We have no prizes to give away. No, we never have. We never will. But what we are going to do is give you the opportunity to hear your name on the radio, which is going to be super duper, really nifty and swell. So what I want you to do is listen up close, because what we're going to do is give you how it works and then you go from there. All right. All right. I've got a just for fun trivia question. I'm going to give you the telephone number to the Wolfman telephone. Right over here to my left, your right. And what you do is come up with the correct answer. Incorrect answers, well, it makes Jocko laugh, but I don't know about me. But anyway, come up with the correct answer. Give me a call on that Wolfman telephone. And by golly, yump and yimini, if it is correct, I will read your name on the air. If it is not correct, well, we don't want to talk about that. Okay? Okay. But when you call in, it's a pretty straightforward deal, right? Yeah. Now, you could hit a busy signal. I'm not going to candy coat this. You could hit a busy signal when you call in. And if that happens to you, just call back. Number two, got to tell you that, seriously, the phone could start ringing when you call up, which is good. And that means you made it through the busy signals. But the next thing is, well, the Wolfman telephone's not very patient. It'll ring so many times, and then it goes, I'm through, and then throws up its hands and goes, I'm going away now, and I'll hang up. If I have, by the way, I have no control over that. So if that happens to you, just give me a call back, okay? Okay, real good, mighty fine, okay. Last but not least, don't worry about being the first person to call. We want to get as many names on the air as we possibly can. So, having said all of that, let me say this about that. Here is the question for this hour. There's a motion picture out there, very popular, very popular. And the two main characters in it were named Maverick and Goose. What's the name of that motion picture? If you happen to know the answer, give me a call right now, 859-253-5959. You can also hit me on the Synergy Home text line, which is available at 859-253-5959. Once again, motion picture and the main characters were named Maverick and Goose. What was the name of that motion picture? If you know the answer, give me a call right now, 859-253-5959. It's just for fun trivia on 97.3 FM. 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
2: 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Just play the game one way. You hit a ball in the gap, run. 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

0: Time right now, 6:22 on a Saturday morning at the 97.3 FM, WBLK 590 AM, and we are having a large time and a number of correct answers. Of course, that was Kenny Loggins from the motion picture. Come on, everybody out there, you can say it now. It's okay. Top Gun. Yeah, that's the motion picture. That Maverick, played by Tom Cruise, and Goose were the main characters in. And, of course, Val Kilmer was the Iceman. So all kinds of good answers coming in from old Virgil in beautiful Lexington, David in beautiful Lexington, Carolyn in beautiful Lexington, Charlie in Montgomery County, Jen in beautiful Lexington, Phyllis and the Surge checked in. And by the way, thank you for those greetings. I appreciate that. Linda Sherlock texted in, Todd's Road Bob, and Diana from Lexington. So congratulations to everybody on getting Top Gun as the correct answer this hour. Of course, we're going to do Just for Fun trivia again next hour here on the radio program. That's going to be fantastic. Oh, unbelievably fantastic, as a matter of fact. And don't take my word for it. We have independent confirmation that next hour is going to be really cool too, man. Okay? Like far out. So anyway, congratulations to old Virgil, David in Lexington, Carolyn, Charlie in Montgomery County, Jen in beautiful Lexington, Phyllis in the Surge, Linda Sherlock, Todd's Road Bab, and Diana. Of course, all those names I just mentioned are also eligible next hour. If they answer correctly next hour, by golly, they're going to get a gold star pinned on the wall. Not pinned, actually. I have to lick the back of it and stick it because it's got that gummy stuff on it there. A gold star on the Ruby LaFoon Hall of Fame wall here in our beautiful climate-controlled putty-colored studios of WVLK. Far out, man. So anyway, that's what's at stake, okay? All right. Let's take a look at some sports and weather together. Here it is. University of Kentucky travels down to South Kakalaki. Going to take on the Gamecocks in Columbia today. UK and the Gamecocks. Kickoff time, that game is 4:15. And the moment the game is over, the instant the game is over, you can talk about it first right here on 590 WVLK. And give us your opinion on what's going on and share it with everybody else. Okay? Cool. High school action last night, the prep grid scores. Bryan Station defeated Simon Kenton 21-7. Frederick Douglass over Christian County 35-7. Lafayette beat East Jessamine 40-8. Madison Southern over Paul Lawrence Dunbar 19-14. North Bullitt beat Henry Clay 23-13. Ryle blanked Tate's Creek 35-0. Sayre 43, Newport 16. That's the in-town teams. Now let's take a look at some of the other teams running around out there. Okay. Anderson County beat South Oldham 28-20. Bardstown over Mercer County 57-13. Bourbon County blanks Henry County 33-0. Boyle County over Ballard 38-3. Breathitt County beat Montgomery County 58-27. Sorry about that, Charlie. Caverna beat Frankfort 54-6. Danville blanked Shawnee 41-0. Estill County over McGoffin County 74-38. Franklin County beat Lincoln County 61-33. Highlands over Harrison County 78-6. Madison Central beat Great Crossing 48-21. Nicholas County over Carroll County, 13-8. North Bullitt over Henry Clay. I already read that one, but it's 23-13, just to keep things on the level here. Perry County Central over Paris, 35-20. Scott County beat Collins, 71-60. Spencer County beat Western Hills, 52-21. And West Jessamine over George Rogers Clark in a squeaker, 28-26. The Colts prevail. That's a look at your sports there, the football results from last night. And somehow or other, I missed this one. Lloyd Memorial defeated Bourbon County. And somehow that didn't come up on my machine, or did it? Did I miss that? Yes, I did. No, I didn't. I didn't have that on there. So anyway, the Juggernauts from Lloyd Memorial fell to Bourbon County. Let me get this right here. Bourbon had 41, and the Lloyd Memorial had 38. So they defeated the Jugs, unfortunately. So, you know, the Juggernauts up there, they love their Jugs. So anyway, let's move right along to something else here. I don't want to dwell on the negative. I want to accentuate the positive. And we've got positively a wonderful forecast. Hit it, Jocko. Thank you. 97.3 FM, 590 AM, WVLK. Official three-day weather forecast today. This is the precision version, by the way. Precision is our middle name. Well, not really. But today, it's going to be mostly cloudy, then gradually becoming sunny. Hey, with a high near 71. Neat. Tonight's going to be mostly cloudy with a low around 54. Tomorrow, Sunday, going to be partly sunny with a high near 75. And on Monday, going to be sunny with a high near 71 degrees. Right now, out the accurate weather window, it's all dark out there except for the two lights on the parking garage across the street. We have got nothing on the WeatherWack radar in the form of precipitation. We've got 58 degrees downtown right now at your official weather station. 97.3 FM, 590 AM, WVLK. 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
18: Your LEX storm tracker forecast. We're starting off cooler this morning with temperatures into the upper 50s into northern Kentucky and low 60s across southern Kentucky. Some lingering clouds and an isolated shower are possible as we go throughout the rest of the morning into the early afternoon hours, but we will dry things out as we head into the later afternoon. Clouds will clear with sunshine returning and highs reaching into the low 70s. Tonight turns mostly cloudy with lows into the mid 50s. I'm meteorologist Abby Summers on Lexington's News Traffic and Weather Station, 97.3 FM WVLK.
0: 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We have got nothing on the WeatherWacker radar, and we've got 58 degrees downtown right now at your official weather station. 97.3 FM, 590 AM, WBLK, baby!

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And I tell you what, you're in tune with the Saturday Morning Show, the official place to get your weekend started. I'm Dave Kesling, and I tell you, we're just a few moments away from a little road trip we're going to take over not too far this morning over to Versailles. And we're going to be talking to the folks at the Bluegrass Classic Railroad and Museum organization over there about their Pumpkin Express. Okay, that's coming up in a moment. But first, I need to get your exercise going here before we, get going with the UK game today. University of Kentucky takes on South Carolina, down in South Carolina. Kickoff time be 4:15, and I tell you what, you need to be in good shape so you can cheer them on to a victory. And you can't do that unless you got good lung capacity. You got a lot of oxygen in your blood, and you've got a tremendous amount of strength in your diaphragm. So everybody join in now. We're going to dance around and in the process make ourselves oh so ever much more healthy. All right, are you ready? And we don't care if you've got your feet in Scooby-Doo jammies on, just jump on up and go left, right, left, right.

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0: 3 FM, 590 AM, WVLK on a Saturday morning. Good morning, I'm Dave Kessling. We're going to take a road trip again this morning, but this time not too awful far. In fact, we're just going to jump over to Versailles, the west side of Versailles, and talk about the Bluegrass Scenic Railroad and Museum, which is located in the Woodford County Park on the west side of Versailles. And joining us is Maggie Herod from that organization. Good morning, Maggie.
8: Good morning. How are you doing?
0: Just excellent. And yourself?
8: I'm great. Thanks so much for having me on.
0: It is an amazing organization you have over there, an amazing facility. You've actually got a full train, and we're not talking model trains. These are the big, real trains that you've got over there. You've got six.
8: That's right.
0: You've got six locomotives. You got 5.5 miles of track that runs out to the Kentucky River, and then you come back to the Woodford County Park where your station is. And I got to tell you, I have taken that, but it's been years ago. So I would imagine you've had a lot of growth since I've been on that thing. Give me an update on what it's looking like out there at the moment. Start off with the locomotives.
8: Yeah. So we've got our main engine that we run every Saturday is our GP8. It's 7738. She's painted Illinois Central orange. She runs us down to the river and back every week without fail. Most of the time, as you can imagine, everything on the railroad is big, heavy, expensive, hard to maintain, but we do our best to keep her in tip-top shape so we can have those rides every Saturday. Then we have an old engine from the Bluegrass Army Depot, 2048. They're working on rebuilding right now. And then we also have 675. She's an old Norfolk and Western engine that hopefully will one day be our backup engine. She used to be our main engine, but she's in use and disrepair. So if anybody, you know, wants to send donations our way, we're happy to do that.
0: Outstanding. Now, these are all diesel locomotives. Do you have any?
8: Right.
0: Now, you got three non-functioning locomotives out there. Any of those, are they steam locomotives?
8: They are not. We do not have any steam in our inventory at the moment.
0: But the electromotive diesels, you do have those.
8: That's right.
0: Not only do you have the engines to pull the train, but you've got 30 plus pieces of rolling stock. Tell me, what do you put your visitors on to take the train ride?
8: Yeah, so there's a couple different ways to ride. Our most popular, really within like the late fall or late summer, early fall, I should say, is that open air car. So it's actually a converted flat car. It was used to carry Sherman tanks in World War II. We've outfitted it with a carport over top, so you're covered from all the elements, but it's wide open on the sides. It does have like a little fence around and a park bench seat, so you can sit down if you like. We also let people stand and hold onto the rail there. It's really popular. Like I said, once the leaves start to change, everybody wants to be outside right behind 7738. It's a really nice ride.
0: Oh, yeah. And you've got you've got a closed passenger coach too, right?
8: Yeah. Yeah. So we've got two enclosed coaches. We've got one that's we call our first class car. It was used on longer commutes. It's more of a like an airplane seat, and it's air conditioned, all enclosed, big windows though, so you can see out. And then our coach car was used in New York and New Jersey more as commuter cars, and they have open windows. And we've just added that back in for our pumpkin patch coming up this weekend.
0: Well, we're going to talk about the pumpkin patch in just a moment, but I do want to get the facility. You got 5.5 miles of track. And as I said, you run down to the Kentucky River. And when I took the ride, you sit there, you stop right there at the end of a abandoned, condemned bridge, and you can look over the river and see the Wild Turkey Distillery on the other side.
8: That's right.
0: And then you come rolling back, but the views that you get, it's absolutely amazing, because this is an existing working track from way back, and you see all kinds of interesting views of farms that you run by, horse farms you run by, and I'll tell you, I actually saw some native Kentucky cactus growing by the side of the track up on one of the hills. So it is an amazing place to just kind of chill and enjoy the ride.
8: Yeah, definitely a lot of flora and fauna growing. We are working on cutting some of that back. Our biggest expense is trying to make sure the views are open. We do have a cattle farm. We have a couple of thoroughbred horse farms that we go by. Like I said, the Life Adventure Center is right tucked in there, as well as some residential areas. Milner, we cut right through Milner. It used to be a bustling little city, and now it's just a small residential area. But yeah, when you get to the end there, it's really it's a marvel of its time, the Young's High Bridge of the Kentucky River. And then you can also see the S-shaped Otter Bridge, which is one of the longest in the United States. So it's really a cool way to see how things were done back in the day and just take it all in.
0: Absolutely. And you do this every weekend. Are there any weekends you're not out there?
8: So we'll run through the end of October. We'll take a short break in November. We come back the weekend after Thanksgiving. We'll run Saturday after Thanksgiving. We'll run a couple weekends in December, and then we open back up in the spring for our normal season.
0: The month of October is really special for the Bluegrass Scenic Railroad.
8: Yes.
0: You've got the Pumpkin Express. Tell me more about that.
8: Yeah, so we, of course, go all the way down the river just like normal. You're still able to get off and see those great sights. On the way back, we stop about halfway back at the Life Adventure Center, our Abbott's platform. Everybody can get off. We have apple cider available. We have photo ops, so make sure you get your family photos in, some cornhole. We have pumpkins for sale, and it's just a great way to be able to get the kids out, do something fun. It's not a normal pumpkin patch. You get a train ride with it, so it's a great time for everybody.
0: Is there just one session of this, or do you run a couple of them on that Saturdays?
8: So we run at 11 a.m. and 2 p.m. Those are departure times. That's when the train leaves the station. But we've got tickets available now at our website, bluegrassrailroad.com.
0: And obviously, you take walk-ups, or do you prefer getting the ticket ahead of time via the website?
8: Depending on where you want to sit, if you definitely want first class or open air, I always recommend to book online because that's what's more limited. But I always have coach available. You can always come up and see me. You can give us a call Saturday morning, ask us what it's looking like, and we can give you our best recommendation. But if you prefer to pay cash, you can, like I said, just call in and let us know, and we can reserve some seats for you so you can walk up.
0: Outstanding. Now, you guys are located in the Woodford County Park, and if you're coming out of Lexington, you're coming down Versailles Road all the way till it dead ends right in the middle of downtown Versailles at the courthouse. Hang a left on Main Street. Just one block, you hang a right on Rose Hill, go down that just a little bit, and then kind of jog to the left on US 62, which is also Beasley Road, and the park is at 175 Beasley Road on the right. How much does that train ride cost? What is the ticket price?
8: So depending on where you want to sit, seats start at $18 and go up to $25. It's $18 for children, $20 for adults and coach, and then $23 for children in first class and open air, and $25 for adults.
0: Now, somebody that's a little bit impaired there, do you have a handicap accessible or not?
8: Yes, coach is fully handicap accessible. There is no access at the patch, though, unfortunately. We don't have that all set up yet.
0: And before we get out of here, we're kind of running out of time a little bit, but I am impressed by the fact that all of this, this is heavy machinery you're working with, and it's all taken care of by volunteer effort. How many volunteers do you have putting this thing together?
8: Yeah, we have on our membership right now, I believe, between about 30 to 50 members. Some of them are more active than others. Some of the guys are retired and they work during the week to keep everything up and running. Some of the guys just come out on Saturdays, just want to run the train, and that's fine too. We have some guys that work behind the scenes and just do our internet and our booking stuff, and that's great. We will literally take any hands that we can get. We are happy to have any knowledge and any expertise at all.
0: So you don't need to be able to drive a railroad spike. You can come out there. They got a few other things that need to be done.
8: Absolutely. All the things.
0: Well, yourself are a volunteer, right?
8: Absolutely. Yeah. We all pitch in to make sure everything gets done, and we can keep running for our, the tourism and just the love of trains.
0: Again, kids think about the trains and they get the model trains, but this is the real deal. You get
8: the real deal
0: on a real train, and that is super. Once again, what is that website that we want to take a look at to get ticket reservations, and I'm guessing some pictures of the route and more information.
8: It's going to be bluegrassrailroad.com. If you're looking for dates, there's a book now in the bottom right corner that'll take you to all our calendar, and then you can also click through and find more information about the different special events. Of course, we have Santa Claus in the winter, so all good things coming our way.
0: And again, the Pumpkin Express, every Saturday through October. 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
8: Yes.
0: 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Thank you for being with us.
8: Thank you for having me again. I appreciate it.
0: No problem. We're going to do sports and weather together in just a moment. Stay tuned.
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We're going to take a little look at sports just before we head out for the news at the top of the hour. 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High school football action from last night. Bryan Station defeated Simon Kenton 21-7. Frederick Douglass over Christian County 35-7. Lafayette beat East Jessamine 40-8. Madison Southern over Paul Lawrence Dunbar 19-14. North Bullitt beat Henry Clay 23-13. Ryle over Tates Creek 35-0. And Sayre, the Spartans, over Newport 43-16. Some other scores from around the area. Bourbon County defeats Lloyd Memorial. The Juggernauts go down to defeat 41-38. Well, what are you going to do? Anderson County defeated South Oldham 28-20. Bardstown over Mercer County 57-13. Bourbon County beat Henry County 33-0. Hold on there. Boyle County over Ballard 38-3. I had to give Jocko his dog bone there. You happy now, Jocko? Okay, good. Bourbon County defeats Montgomery County 58-27. Caverna over Frankfort 54-6. Danville over Shawnee 41-0. Estill County beat McGoffin County 74-38. Yikes. Franklin County over Lincoln County 61-33. Highlands beat Harrison County 78-6. Madison Central over Great Crossing 48-21. Nicholas County beat Carroll County 13-8. Perry County Central over Paris 35-20. Scott County over Collins 71-60. Spencer County defeated Western Hills 52-21. And West Jessamine over George Rogers Clark in his squeaker 28-26. And that's a look at the high school scores from last night. 97.3 FM, 590 AM, WVLK, official three-day precision weather today. It's going to be mostly cloudy, then gradually becoming sunny with a high near 71 degrees. Tonight, it's going to be mostly cloudy with a low around 54 degrees. Tomorrow, Sunday, going to be partly sunny with a high near 75. Monday, sunny with a high near 71. Right at the moment, downtown, it's still dark. Yes, friends, still dark out there. So, we're going to take things accordingly. It's cloudy, as a matter of fact, too. But there's no rain, and that's good. And the Weather Wacker radar says there's no rain, and that's all good also. So, dig it. We've got 58 degrees downtown right now at your official weather station. 97.3 FM, 590 AM, WVLK. 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

0: 6:55 the time on a Saturday morning at 97.3 FM WBLK. We got to get out of here because we got news coming your way at the top of the hour. Yes, and then following that, in close order, is the second hour of the Saturday morning show, which you're listening to right now. Oh, boy. Then at 7:30, it's Lindy's College Football Report. At 8 o'clock, Bo Spicer and the Flower Power Hours, 2 great hours of gardening information. And then at 10 o'clock, Tommy Big B Baker with the Home Hotline program. All of this fantastic wonderfulness coming your way this morning on WVLK.
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8: We've got more info. I'm Paul Stevens, Fox News. New details emerging from the Fly Dubai flight where the co-pilot allegedly stabbed a pilot, prompting passengers to intervene.
9: That hero captain speaking from his hospital bed in Abu Dhabi, speaking to India's Prime Minister Narendra Modi about the moment his co-pilot started attacking him midair.
10: When I was on the ground, I realized that the aircraft is going down, and I told myself, this is the last push, Smith. The door is right here, and I was still getting hit, but I opened the door, and everyone else who helped was just in an instrumental to this effort.
9: Now, Prime Minister Modi thanking the captain for his bravery and courage, saying his decision in that fraction of a second helped save so many lives.
8: And that's Fox's Jeff Paul in Tel Aviv. President Trump headlining a midterm election rally in Mobile, Alabama. Fox's Kristen Goodwin.
11: President Trump telling the crowd.
12: Earlier today, I spoke with members of the G7 nations, and I'm pleased to report that we have reached an agreement for Europe to release massive amounts of diesel fuel from the heavily stocked reserves, and that's starting immediately.
11: Saying he believes the war with Iran will end soon after the midterm elections and bring oil prices down.
12: 32 days from now, we're going to elect Tommy Tuberville as your next governor.
11: And praising GOP candidates in Alabama. Kristen Goodwin, Fox News.
8: And Senator Tommy Tuberville facing Democrat former Senate member Doug Jones in Alabama's gubernatorial race. The president stopped as part of a midterm campaign tour to promote Republicans. He also made stops in Oklahoma and Texas on Thursday, and he heads into Ohio coming up later today on Saturday. 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
16: Your LEX Storm Tracker forecast. We're starting off cooler this morning with temperatures into the upper 50s into northern Kentucky and low 60s across southern Kentucky. Some lingering clouds and an isolated shower are possible as we go throughout the rest rest of the morning into the early afternoon hours, but we will dry things out as we head into the later afternoon. Clouds will clear with sunshine returning and highs reaching into the low 70s. Tonight turns mostly cloudy with lows into the mid 50s. I'm meteorologist Abby Summers on Lexington's News, Traffic, and Weather Station, 97.3 FM WVLK.
0: Where right at the moment in beautiful downtown Lexington, we've got dark skies continuing without fail, but wait a minute, maybe just the slightest hint. Old Yellowface, our thermonuclear friend, peeking his face around the corner. We'll keep you posted as time goes on here on a Saturday morning. Good news is, no precipitation on the weather whacker radar, and that's good. We're at 57 degrees downtown right now at your official weather station, 97.3 FM, 590 AM WVLK.
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0: 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On a Saturday morning, you're in tune with The Saturday Morning Show, the official place to get your weekend started. My name's Dave Kessling.
1: Hi, how are you?
0: And we've got all kinds of great things,
1: not good things,
0: but great things in store for you. We've got Just for Fun trivia coming your way this hour. We have also got at 7:30 Lindy's College Football Report coming your way, getting you up to date on what's going on the college scene football-wise. Then at 8 o'clock, we shift gears into plant material with Bo Spicer and the Flower Power Hours. Two great hours of gardening information where we're going to talk about plants. So anyway, 8 until 10, Bo Spicer. And at 10 o'clock, it is Tommy Bigby Baker with the Home Hotline program. So all kinds of good things coming your way on this Saturday morning right here on WVLK. Can you dig it? Yeah. The Cocoa Memorial weather observation from this morning, it was a little bit chilly as I wandered out to the car. It was a little bit cloudy, too, which I could see even though it was dark. So, it's a little chilly. And it's weird because, as I mentioned last hour, that last week was about the same temperature, but it didn't feel chilly like it does today. And today it feels a lot like chilly. So, what can I tell you? No beans. But that's another story. Let's quit messing around here, and let's get right down to business here with the official wording of the 97.3 FM WVOK official three-day precision weather forecast. Today it's going to be mostly cloudy, then gradually becoming sunny with a high near 71 degrees. Tonight it's going to be mostly cloudy with a low around 54. Tomorrow, Sunday, going to be partly sunny with a high near 75. And then on Monday, going to be sunny with a high near 71. Right at the moment, out the accurate weather window, I was deceived. I do not at this moment see any indication of Old Yellowface, our thermonuclear friend. So it's dark out there. But there's nothing on the Weather Whacker radar in the form of precipitation. So that's good. We got 57 degrees downtown right now at your official weather station, 97.3 FM, WVLK.
2: How did I lose weight? And I did. 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I did. 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

0: Diamond Island 713 on a Saturday morning at 97.3 FM WVLK. And what we're going to do right now is what we do every Saturday morning at just about this time. And that would be a little just for fun trivia. Now, we have no prizes to give away. No. We never have. We never will. But what we are going to do is give you the opportunity to hear your name on the radio. Yeah. And how does it work? Well, I've got a just-for-fun trivia question that I'm going to ask. I'm going to give you the telephone number to the Wolfman telephone right here. It has been properly preserved with protective stuff on it there. I like it a lot. Yeah. Feels good. All right. So anyway, I'm going to give you the question, give you the phone number. You come up with the correct answer. And call me up with it, and I will read your name on the air. And for some of you lucky listeners who answered the question correctly last hour, at stake is a gold star on the Ruby LaFoon Hall of Fame wall here in our beautiful climate-controlled, putty-colored studios of WVLK. Oh, boy. Now, you could hit a busy signal when you call in. If that happens, just call back. If you get the ding-a-ling noise going there, that means that you've made it through the busy signals. But you're just waiting for me to answer the phone, and sometimes the Wolfman telephone might hang up on you. If it does, just give me a call back. And last but not least, don't worry about being the first person to call. I want to get as many names on the air as I possibly can. So let's move directly on to another movie question. Last hour, we were talking about the motion picture Top Gun. This hour, I want to know, what was the name of the movie with the character Mr. Miyagi? What movie are we talking about? If you know the answer, give me a call right now, 859-253-5959. You can also hit me on the Synergy Home text line at 859-253-5959. Question once again is, what motion picture starred the character Mr. Miyagi? If you know the answer, give me a call now, not later, 859-253-5959. It is just for fun trivia on 97.3 FM WVLK.
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Time right now, 7:21 at 97.3 FM WVLK. And we got a number of correct answers, and let's take a look at them right now. Okay. Mr. Miyagi starred in the Pat Morita as Mr. Miyagi in The Karate Kid. The Karate Kid. We heard from David in beautiful Lexington, and he gets a gold star on the Ruby LaFoon Hall of Fame wall. Heard from Linda Sherlock in beautiful Lexington. She gets a gold star on the Ruby LaFoon Hall of Fame wall. Carolyn in beautiful Lexington gets a gold star. Old Virgil, he gets a gold star. Heard from Larry in beautiful Lexington. Heard from Mark Colvin in Nick Vegas. Jen in beautiful Lexington gets a gold star. Todd's Road Bob gets a gold star. And Todd's Road Bob wants me to remind everybody that not only does the University of Kentucky play today, but Navy takes on the U.S. Air Force Academy today. So there you go. And Phyllis and the Surge get a gold star on the Ruby LaFoon Hall of Fame wall. So that is outstanding, real good, mighty fine, and okie dokie, if you don't mind my saying so. Congratulations for the answer, Karate Kid, to David, Linda, Carolyn, Old Virgil, Larry, Mark Colvin, Jen, Todd's Road Bob, and Phyllis and the Surge. We're going to do a Just for Fun trivia again next week if I'm still employed here. 97.3 FM, 590 AM, WVLK. Can you dig it? I know that you can. Just ahead of Lindy's college football report at the bottom of the hour, let's take a quick look at some sports and some weather. University of Kentucky is in action today in Columbia, South Carolina, taking on the Gamecocks. That game kicks off at 4:15 this afternoon, and the moment the game is over, talk about it first right here on 97.3 FM, WVLK. High school action from last night. Bryan Station defeated Simon. Bryan Station defeated Simon Kenton 21-7. There you go, Kessling. Frederick Douglass over Christian County 35-7. Lafayette over East Jessamine 40-8. Madison Southern defeated Paul Lawrence Dunbar 19-14. North Bullitt over Henry Clay 23-13. Ryle over Tate's Creek 35-0. Sayre beat Newport 43-16. Other scores from here, there, and everywhere. West Jessamine over George Rogers Clark 28-26. Spencer County beat Western Hills 52-21. Scott County over Collins 71-60. Perry County Central beat Paris 35-20. Nicholas County over Carroll County 13-8. Madison Central beat Great Crossing 48-21. Highlands over Harrison County 78-6. Franklin County beat Lincoln County 61-33. Estill County over McGoffin County 74-38. Danville beat Shawnee 41-0. Caverna over Frankfort 54-6. Breathitt County beat Montgomery County 58-27. Sorry, Charlie. Boyle County over Ballard 38-3. Bourbon County beat Henry County 33-0. Now, wait a minute. That's not right. Bourbon County beat Lloyd Memorial 41-38. The score machine is crazy. Bardstown over Mercer County 57-13. Anderson County beat South Oldham 28-20. And that is a look at the sports at this hour. And now we're going to do something else. We're going to do weather. If I can wake up Jocko. Jocko. Doc, get over there and push the button. Thank you, Jocko. 97.3 FM, 590 AM, WVLK, official three-day precision weather. Today it's going to be mostly cloudy, then gradually becoming sunny with a high near 71 degrees. Tonight, mostly cloudy with a low around 54. Tomorrow, Sunday, partly sunny, the high near 75. And then on Monday, it's going to be sunny with a high near 71 degrees. Right at the moment, out the accurate weather window, we've got a little bit of brightness beginning to show from old Yellowface, our thermonuclear friend, but it is revealing
buku to clouds out there. So you got that going on. But we don't have any rain. According to the Weather Wacker radar, no precipitation. Got 57 degrees downtown right now at your official weather station, 97.3 FM, WVLK. Oh, yeah. Everybody dance.

7:27 the time on a Saturday morning, and that is just about going to do it for the old Saturday morning show. Not any Saturday morning show. It's the Saturday morning show, the official place to get your weekend started. My name's Dave Kessling. Hi there. And I'll tell you what we're going to do. We're going to make way for the Lindy College Football Report here, which is going to start any moment now. 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My name's Dave Kessling. At least it was when I checked the back of my underwear, the little sew-in tag.

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6: Your LEX Storm Tracker forecast. We're starting off cooler this morning with temperatures into the upper 50s into northern Kentucky and low 60s across southern Kentucky. Some lingering clouds and an isolated shower are possible as we go throughout the rest of the morning into the early afternoon hours, but we will dry things out as we head into the later afternoon. Clouds will clear with sunshine returning and highs reaching into the low 70s. Tonight turns mostly cloudy with lows into the mid 50s. I'm meteorologist Abby Summers on Lexington's news, traffic, and weather station. 97.3 FM WVLK.
7: 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All in 30 minutes with Graham Dunn, Michael Butler, and Lynn Scarborough.
8: Jenkins 40, he's to the 30, loose to the 20, to the 10, to the 5. Touchdown, Wisconsin.
9: Runs left, into the end zone. Touchdown, Jaden Ball. Hello, Heisman voters.
10: Brown off right tackle to the goal line. Touchdown, Texas. Rally Brown.
11: Taylor drops, throws a bullet into the end zone. McGee, leaping grab. Touchdown, Mississippi State.
12: Throws to the end zone, back shoulder.
13: Is he caught? Oh my God! Oh my God, he caught it! Oh my God, he caught it! Yes! Western Michigan and the college football world! Iowa has your back!
14: Who says college football is boring? That last cut alone says otherwise. What a day in college football. Like we say that every week. Upsets and near upsets abound in week four. A few close shaves occurred as well. Wisconsin gives Luke Fickell a signature win over Penn State. Mississippi State's comeback to keep its record perfect. And how about the Gators chomping number four Ole Miss? And in the Battle of Orange, Texas holds off Tennessee. And the latest miracle, Iowa beats Michigan in what some might say retribution for week one's controversial finish. We'll visit that again in a little while. We had a bunch of ranked-on-ranked games, and most didn't disappoint.
15: Justice served, says Iowa, and Michigan now has an official L by its record. You're right. We speak of surprises every week. The biggest surprise this season, maybe Florida. Look at where they are in the top 10 now. They dominated a team that made the playoff last year. Still some big tests ahead, though, for the Gators and for first-year coach John Summerall. Anyway, still things look pretty good so far.
14: Did not mention the close win for defending champs Indiana against Northwestern. And Oregon bouncing back to beat USC, but with an injury to Dante Moore, the quarterback, who, according to school sources, out indefinitely with a concussion. So not all was happy.
15: Yeah, it was a scary situation. Unfortunate with a situation with after the play. You can take your side on whether, you know, it was targeting or not, but it's the way you react. And that was not the kind of attitude you need to have on the field of play and something that is potentially very serious. And we call that sportsmanship.
14: We'd like to see more of it, wouldn't we?
15: We need some.
14: Yeah. Some news off the field. In fact, two items. On Monday, the Senate overwhelmingly passed the Protect College Sports Act by a 77-22 margin. The bill would give the NCAA a limited antitrust exemption to establish new rules on athletic eligibility, transfers, and compensation, while limiting conference realignment and the possibility of a super conference. It has other values, but according to West Virginia Senator Shelley Moore, this was a no-brainer.
16: Oh, I think the players come out on top of this, and the American public come out on top of this. We enjoy our college sports, the big sports that the revenue that create the revenue, basketball and football, is a, in a state like mine, it is a big, it's a big deal in the fall. And so I think we want to protect the student athletes, which we are, through their health and through their emphasis on education. We're protecting women in Olympic sports, which is very important to me. We're protecting the ability for our student athletes to only transfer one time without penalty, rather than every year you see new teams. There's no loyalty anymore when we see this happen all across the nation. You're just buying teams like a pro team. And I think this resets us back to where we want to be, but it allows that student to cash in on their NIL and to also be paid. So I think it's a win for the students most especially.
14: Now the bill has to get through the House, but that might take a while. And last week, the battle between LSU and the Southeastern Conference stirred up again when Louisiana Attorney General Liz Merle filed a motion to dismiss the lawsuit filed by the conference in a federal court in Alabama earlier in September. The SEC claimed that LSU had violated First Amendment rights by attempting to sign former NFL players to their roster. Right before the first game, LSU backed off the idea, and the SEC asked for a continuance until further notice. Well, LSU decided to push the issue with the motion last week, so welcome to one man's family.
15: Yeah, so much good with the game of football. It's just a shame that we're playing the game and we have enough to entertain us, and this is right there on the side. We can't seem to make a decision and move forward. I know there's a possibility of this happening and something coming together, but there's still a lot of people split on this, and the divide seems to be over mainly money. You know, if you put a cap on players and what they can earn, then are you playing games with the free enterprise system?
14: There's a fine line between that and what's available, which is something that I'm sure will be eventually figured out. You could say that the Michigan Wolverines were Iowa'd last week. That's a term that means no matter what the statistics are, chances are good the Hawkeyes will be in the game in the fourth quarter and will, at times, find a way to win. They needed every second on the clock to pull out the upset in Ann Arbor with a Hank Brown touchdown pass on the last play. The term's been around a few years, and earlier this week, Coach Kirk Ferentz was asked to give his definition.
17: I've always been kind of entertained and amused because everybody talks about, you know, Coach Fry had the white pants and sunglasses, exotics, you know, little dumpling. I mean, I hit all that stuff. It was distracting. It's like motions, right? But in our big games, I mean, think about the Michigan game in 85, 12-10, right? The one in 81, 9-7. And the principles, I don't think, change. We're all in different situations, especially in college football. It's not the NFL. So I think you figure out where you're at, what you can do, and what's realistic, and then go from there. And just heard, I guess Coach Kelly's on that college show on Tuesday. And I heard him say this morning, this is entertainment business. It is a billion-dollar industry and all that stuff. But I talked to our players about that Sunday. I said, you know, this we're not in the entertainment business. We're trying to win. Statistics are important, but, you know, which ones really matter, which ones really count. You just got to do what you think best.
14: Well, the task gets a little more difficult this week as Ohio State travels to Kinnick Stadium to face the Hawkeyes. Two contrasting styles, with Ohio State averaging 45 points on offense while Iowa only gives up 8 points a game.
15: Yeah, Kirk Ferentz has been playing old school ball for a long time. Let's just go on back to Hayden Fry versus Bo Schembechler. That's the kind of football we see. And, you know, he's won a lot of football games that way. He is the dean of college football coaches.
14: And I think that's where the old 3 yards in a cloud of dust originated, was in Iowa.
15: Yeah, I don't know if he's going to win a 12-10 type game this weekend. He's probably going to have to score some more points. You can't stop him. You can only hope to contain him. When you talk about Jeremiah Smith, the other side of the football, the Heisman front runner this week, it's going to take a little bit more explosiveness or punch on offense.
14: Well, it's been a while since the Clemson Tigers have been in the national conversation. Their last push towards being in the title hunt was 2022, when the Tigers spent most of the season ranked in the top 10, only to lose to rival South Carolina, which knocked them out of the playoff talk. Since then, Clemson has lost no less than four games in each of the last 3 years, including 2024, when they made the playoff with an upset in the ACC championship game. On Saturday, they welcomed the Miami Hurricanes, who are ranked number four in the country and have dominated in their last four games. The Tigers are a double-digit underdog at home for the first time since 2003. But according to Phil Kornblut of Sports Talk South Carolina, the Tigers can return to the limelight with an upset this weekend.
18: They played LSU to open the season. LSU was ranked 11th. They go down there, they get embarrassed. And boy, the wolves were howling about Sweeney and his ways and et cetera, et cetera. Well, they have won three in a row since then. He has changed quarterbacks. He has made moves on defense. He has made moves on his offensive line. So he's improved his team. And now you're 17-point home dogs to Miami under the lights at Death Valley. This is the perfect setup for Dabo Sweeney and Clemson. Miami hasn't played anybody. Their numbers are outrageous, but they haven't played anybody. And they haven't played under the conditions they're going to play under. Until the South Carolina game at the end of the season, this is the last great home game for Clemson. It's the last chance for their fans to sink their teeth into something juicy.
14: These two teams haven't played since 2023. It was in Miami, and the Canes pulled off the upset then. Now the shoe's on the other foot, so to speak.
15: And it would be a big upset. Dabo Swinney's been in Clemson, South Carolina as the head coach for 18 years. Never has he been a bigger underdog than he is this weekend. It's 17-plus, and that's just crazy to think about. And this program, they've got some pride. The players do. They don't want to see another repeat of what happened against this LSU team at the beginning of the year. But do they have the guns to do it? I don't know. I know Miami's got playmakers. They've got Malachi Toney, and he's got 564 receiving yards already through just four games, third best in the country.
14: Missouri's loss to Mississippi State had a sting to it last week. The Tigers held a fourth quarter lead but couldn't hold on, but also had a couple of chances late to tie, but two failed fourth down tries ended the chance for the road win. Now, Missouri returns home to face one of the hottest teams in the country and the Florida Gators, fresh off their win over Ole Miss. The Gators are fifth in the nation in total offense and second in scoring, putting up more than 50 per contest. That probably means the Tigers will need to finish drives with scores if they are to pull the upset. Missouri coach Eli Drinkwitz made that point. Make the most when you're on the opponent's side of the field.
19: You know, we've got to be better on the plus side of the 50. That's a lot of different things, primarily execution and play calling. We've got to get on the same page of what we're going to call and make sure our guys can execute it, you know. We have got to be able to be more efficient, especially with the holding penalties. But we got to keep our hands inside. We got to know when we're out leveraged to letting go. We can't restrict. Can't start slow. Got to come out with precision execution early.
14: There were complaints that Missouri hung on to the ranking in the AP poll, but the Tigers can prove they belong with a win this week. And meanwhile, might we see a little letdown from the Gators?
15: I was just going to use that line. They better be careful, because all the hype over the win last week and the way they did it against Ole Miss, this will be a perfect storm for Missouri to pull the upset. The Gators have struggled, too, in their previous trips out to Columbia. They've lost three of the last four. One win in his career at Missouri versus top 10 teams, though, for Eli Drinkwitz. Just one.
14: Could make it two this week, though. This wasn't supposed to have much implications regarding conference or national title hopes, but Alabama-Mississippi State has that feeling. Both teams have been impressive, particularly on offense, where the two teams have elite quarterbacks. Keelan Russell has progressed to be one of the top signal callers for the Crimson Tide. Super Camario Taylor, I just wanted to use that, moving up the charts for the Heisman. This ranked-on-ranked game is getting most of the attention, or getting the most attention, since Dak Prescott was under center at Mississippi State back in 2015. Can this one live up to the expectations? Well, Matt Wyatt, former Mississippi State quarterback and member of the Bulldogs radio network, sees this one going one of many ways.
20: If the two offenses are just sort of themselves, yeah, you could absolutely see 42-40. It's hard to look at this and really have great confidence picking one or the other, because, yeah, it's on the road for Alabama, but it's an offense that has been so explosive in short bursts, and they hadn't scored less than 45 points all year long. And Russell, he'll take the play and turn it into chicken salad, so to speak, at any time running out of there because he's such a great runner, an explosive electric runner, and he's got a great arm too. You know, there's a lot of similarities in the two quarterbacks. Camario's a little heavier, a little taller, but in terms of what they give you, there's a lot of similarities there. So I think Alabama probably does have a line of scrimmage advantage to a degree and maybe a depth advantage. I think this is one of those games where quite literally just about anything can happen.
14: The Bulldogs have not beaten Alabama since 2007. You remember who the coach was?
15: Sylvester Croom.
14: Well, yes, but I meant for Alabama.
15: No, yeah, it was his first year, Nick Saban.
14: Nick Saban. So anything's possible.
15: Oh, yeah. Well, it's been 16 straight if you want to do the counting back to 2007. But also, I noticed Alabama has covered the last six. So they've not just won, but they've been very convincing here, at least of late. But this line, if you keep up with that stuff, we don't condone that kind of thing, but it's less than a touchdown. That means that somebody thinks that Mississippi State has a shot, more than just Matt Wyatt there. And you do have this matchup between the two quarterbacks. To me, they're very similar in so many ways. They're young, and they're going to be great, and they already are pretty good. And I've noticed this week, Graham, interestingly enough, that the Heisman odds are out, and Kamario Taylor's third in the odds right now to win the Heisman Trophy, and Keelan Russell is fourth. How about that? Could be a lot of points scored between these two quarterbacks, and the comparison to Dak Prescott seems to be pretty real for Kamario Taylor.
14: I would think so. And one more thing. With a vote in the Senate on the Protect College Sports Act earlier this week, it's a good time to look back at the history of our government and its handling of cases involving the NCAA. It started more than 100 years ago when President Theodore Roosevelt threatened to make football illegal if the leaders in college football didn't make the game safer. More than 100 players had suffered serious injury and at least 19 had died playing the game. That led to the formation of the NCAA, which created rules that included the elimination of the flying wedge, a blocking scheme which caused most of those serious wounds. It was nearly 80 years later when another landmark decision changed the rules on television rights when the Supreme Court found the NCAA's restrictive television policies as being, quote, price-fixing and illegal, thus allowing schools and conferences the right to negotiate their own TV deals. That completely stripped the NCAA of its media power in football. It would be another four decades or so, 2021, before the Supreme Court intervened again, ruling unanimously that the NCAA had no rights in limiting education-related benefits, with Justice Brett Kavanaugh stating the NCAA model of amateurism was, quote, flatly illegal in almost any other industry, end quote. A 2024 lawsuit filed in California led to an agreement which provides $2.78 billion in retroactive damages for Division I athletes playing between 2016 and 24, as well as revenue sharing while increasing roster limits. Several schools are involved in other ongoing litigation, including the latest clash between LSU, the state of Louisiana, and the SEC, challenging the precedent that professional players may return to college and complete their eligibility. Lindy's advice on all of this, don't hold your breath. For this week's U.S. Farm Raised Catfish Catch of the Week, we head to Ann Arbor for a second time this season with a different outcome for the Michigan Wolverines. Iowa pulled off the upset with his touchdown pass from Hank Brown to Reese Vanderzee for 16 yards on the final play of the game. Gary Dolphin has the call on the Learfield, Iowa Hawkeye Network.
0: 17-yard line of Michigan for the win. Iowa down five, empty backfield. Here's the snap. Brown straight back, throws to the corner of the end zone. Caught! It's caught! Touchdown, Iowa! Touchdown! Touchdown, Iowa! The game is over. The Hawks have won it. Reese Vanderzee caught the pass, backing into the end zone. He ran to the front pylon on the far sideline, and Brown delivered a beauty.
14: Remember, for the tailgate 10 of the pregame party, U.S. Farm Raised Catfish is always the winning catch. 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
1: Time to bring in Lynn Scarborough from Lindy's and lindysports.com. We start in Washington, D.C., where the Senate passed the Protect College Sports Act, a little bit closer to passing overall. What do you think?
2: Well, the fact that they're dealing in Washington, D.C., lets you know kind of what I would feel. I don't like the idea of big government. The more that the government interferes in things in life that I think they shouldn't interfere with, the more likely it is, I think, that something will be happening wrong. This could be one of those places, though, that I disagree with my own general concept. Anybody that thought that all the changes that they made were going to turn out good hadn't really thought it through. I know that they're trying to modify or make stable what's happening with NIL and name, image, likeness, transfer portal, all those things. I saw that one of the Democratic senators said that, or maybe a Democratic House member, said that they could make sure that the bill that was voted on and approved in the Senate would not be the same bill that was voted on and approved on the House. So when you're starting out that way, that doesn't make it sound too likely that something will happen that's good. But, I hope that something happens, because I think that what's gone on in the last year and going on even more. And I hope that common sense comes in somewhere, especially on this pro ball with people that have signed and gotten paid and played in professional athletics coming back to play college football and basketball. That's just wrong. And I hope that common sense prevails.
1: All right, let's move on and talk a little bit of football. SEC, 10 teams in the AP poll this week and a lot of complaints. What do you think?
2: Yeah, I understand that. But I don't think it's according to what the poll is for. You know, is it to rank the 10 best or the 25 best teams? You know, why are you having the poll? I think when you've got, like the SEC has got right now, with so many teams that are competitive and that are good, until they start playing each other, they're going to have these kind of records. I think I looked earlier, and there are 6 or 7 teams that are in the SEC that are playing each other, that could, you know, some of those have to go down. You can't have ties anymore. So I believe it's going to automatically take care of itself. But, I just kept telling people, if you don't like the SEC, get good enough to beat them, as long as you're going to be playing them and losing. That's the kind of thing that's going to happen.
1: Let's pick some games now. We'll start in the Big Ten, Ohio State visiting Iowa.
2: Iowa is one of the overlooked teams in the country. You got to be proud of Iowa. Kirk Ferentz, the longest-lasting team coach, I think, head coach in Group of Four ball. They're only giving up 8 points a game. But their offense, which is only scoring like 15 or something, they're scoring up in the 30s. They're averaging 25 games a win. I'm going to take Ohio State in that game, but not by much. And I think it's very possible that Iowa could win the game. Iowa, one of the surprise teams in the conference.
1: All right, now to the ACC, Miami and Clemson.
2: Yeah, I like Miami. Clemson has not looked like the same team this year. They bounced back from that first bad loss. But I think Miami is the real team in the ACC. They're the one that's most likely to make the playoffs. And I think Miami will win the game.
1: Auburn, Tennessee.
2: It's one of those rivalries that I'm glad is coming back, just like Auburn in Florida was. Tennessee did lose the ball game last week to Texas, but by one score. When you lose by one score to a team that is ranked like Texas, that's got to be a good thing. It's playing at Tennessee. Tennessee's hungry. They like being where they are now. I'll take Tennessee to knock off Auburn.
1: How about Florida, Missouri?
2: I'm going to take Florida. I think that Missouri, they're a better team than they have been. Last year they had a really good season, kind of got overlooked. But I think that this year that they're going to disappoint some people. I'm going to take Florida to win the game.
1: And Alabama and Mississippi State.
2: I'm going to take Alabama to win it. I don't see that until Mississippi State beats Alabama, I'm not going to think they're going to until I see it. Taylor's outstanding quarterback for Mississippi State. Again, one of the surprise teams in the country. I think Alabama will win it.
1: And you're upset.
2: I think Florida State. I think

0: if they'll win the ball game. They, you know, they're playing Virginia. Virginia is ranked and has been doing well. But this disappointment, they just got to end for Florida State. I think that they're going to win the ball game.
1: This has been the Lindy's Football Report, sponsored by U.S. Farm-Raised Catfish. 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
11: President Trump rallies Republican voters in Mobile, Alabama. I'm Ann Carrick, Fox News. The midterm election's about a month away.
12: President Trump praising GOP candidates in Alabama.
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12: Addressing costs amid the war with Iran.
13: It's going to end very soon, probably right after the election. But as soon as it does end, oil prices will come tumbling down.
12: Noting European leaders agreed to release a massive amount of diesel oil stockpiles to help alleviate high prices after an emergency meeting of the group of seven leaders. And again, pledging to send American adults $5,000 if Republicans retain control of the House and Senate in the midterm elections. Kristen Goodwin, Fox News.
11: The stop is part of the president's midterm campaign tour to promote Republicans. He made stops in Oklahoma and Texas on Thursday. A former Cornell University student filing a civil lawsuit against the school. She says she was drugged and gang raped in 2024 by members of the Chi Phi fraternity. Fox's Eric Sean.
14: The reports say that the Cornell student did tell the campus police that she was raped, but it seems that someone withheld that. New York Governor Kathy Hochul now appointing State Attorney General Tish James to investigate the Cornell co-ed identified as Jane Doe in court documents. Her claims that in 2024, she was drunk and drugged when seven members of the Chi Phi fraternity raped her for hours at the frat house. She gave a statement to Cornell University police, and new reports say that she did tell them she was raped, but that may not have been passed on to the district attorney.
11: The DA, Matthew Van Houten, initially did not bring charges because the statement given to Cornell University allegedly reported she agreed to the sexual activity. America's listening to Fox News.
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12: Here's your LEX Storm Tracker forecast. We're starting off cooler this morning with temperatures into the upper 50s into northern Kentucky and low 60s across southern Kentucky. Some lingering clouds and an isolated shower are possible as we go throughout the rest of the morning into the early afternoon hours, but we will dry things out as we head into the later afternoon. Clouds will clear with sunshine returning and highs reaching into the low 70s. Tonight turns mostly cloudy with lows into the mid 50s. I'm meteorologist Abby Summers on Lexington's news, traffic, and weather station 97.3 FM WVLK.
19: We're right at the moment in downtown Lexington. The sun is coming up and it looks like the sky is clearing out, which is all good. We don't have any precipitation indicated on the radar at this hour, and we're at 56 degrees downtown at your official weather station, 97.3 FM WVLK.

0: And at 8:06 on a Saturday morning, it's time once again for the Flower Power Hour. Bo Spicer is going to join us in just a moment. 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My name's Dave Kessling, sitting here in the studio, and joining us, the man of the hour, Mr. Bo Spicer. Hi, Bo.
1: Well, how's it going, Dave?
0: I tell you, it's going really well. How about you?
1: Oh, I can't complain. Got some cooler temperatures in the neighborhood, and we love that. Get us in that fall mode.
0: Oh, yeah. Oh, yeah. No doubt about it. So, tell you what, I am very pleased to hear that the pumpkins are in, and you're telling me that you have got a massive King Kong pumpkin at the place, at your place. Is that right?
1: That is right. We actually got numerous big, big pumpkins. We got pumpkins from 1 ounce to 300 pounds. I mean, we have got some monsters this year.
0: That's the one I was talking about. How big around is that thing?
1: 2.5 foot, maybe.
0: Holy macro. So it's a big bad boy, right?
1: Big bad boy. Big, big bad boy. So we're excited to have them. They look absolutely amazing. And it's just amazing. We're having such a fun time right now. And, you know, everybody loves fall. And so we just try to make those fall dreams come true.
0: And you've also got the little warty guys that I like a lot, right?
1: Yep, we have got not just slick pumpkins. We got the popcorn pumpkins, the warty pumpkins, the peanut pumpkins, and the
0: peanut pumpkins. What's that?
1: Well, they look like they have peanuts all over the surface of them.
0: Oh yeah, that's the one I like. Yeah,
1: okay. Yeah. And so we got them. We got tons of them, and you know, warty pumpkins really just look like they have growth on them, but they're the same color as the skin of the pumpkin, where the warty peanut pumpkins look like there's just peanuts glued all over them.
0: Yeah, I like it. I like it a lot. And the pumpkins, that's not the only thing you've got cooking out there at the Flower Power Shop, do you? You've got mums galore, and they're looking good, right?
1: Yep, mums are looking amazing, and they are, because of the weather we've had this year, they're absolutely huge. So we're really excited. We've got mums that are 2.5 foot across in a 12-inch pot.
0: Whoa.
1: They're huge, huge. And then we got the small ones. We got the little 4.5-inch and the 8-inch, but the 12-inch pots, my goodness, are they big.
0: Okay, so they're looking good. And, of course, now the pansies, they're out there as well, right?
1: We have got more pansies than I've had in years and years and years, of all colors and all shades. So they're again looking absolutely beautiful. They're standing tall right now because they knew we were getting some cool weather in, and they are, good God, do they look pretty right now?
0: Ah, outstanding. So what else is in fact in the repertoire at the Flower Power Shops today?
1: Well, you know, not only do we have, you know, mums and pansies, but we have the ornamental cabbages and kales. Those are one of my favorites. We have little fall-loving annuals like millet grass and actually a small selection of petunias because they like the cool weather too. And then on top of that, we have got, you know, like the ornamental grasses that do really well in the fall. So it's not just mums and pumpkins and pansies. We've got a little bit of everything to help with that design idea.
0: Okay, so you've got it all together. Is that right? How about Chipster? Has he got it all together too?
1: he has got a selection of everything I just listed. So, and on top of that, you know, he's got all those amazing trees and shrubs. So it's looking great out there. Absolutely great. So,
0: okay.
1: We're just having a good time.
0: You got anything on special today?
1: Well, one of the things we're doing at Lansdowne, of course, Chip's running his in-house special of 30% off right now. But the one thing we're doing at Lansdowne is I have $8 perennials.
0: Oh.
1: And I don't care if they're $40 or if they're $10 originally, they're $8 right now. And that's while supplies last. Now, some great day lilies, some sedums, some geranium, perennial geraniums, things of that nature. Not a lot of variety, but they are there, and they are $8.
0: Okay. That is a pretty good deal, and that's as long as supplies last, correct?
1: Yeah, as supplies last.
0: All right. So we've got all kinds of good things. Got to ask you, though, as the weather all of a sudden has taken this coolish turn, has that caused any strange occurrences out in the garden, the lawn, or in the general landscape?
1: Not yet. Not that I know of. I do know that a lot of your plants are, you know, going by the length of days, and they know it's turning into fall. So we're starting to see some of the change. And if you pay really close attention as you're driving around, you can actually see the maples and the sycamores are already starting to turn. Matter of fact, I was driving down the road yesterday, and it was really unique because southern part of Jessamine County, they hadn't started changing, but around Fayette County, especially where there's a little more asphalt, the maples had already started turning their orange red.
0: Mm.
1: So that was really unique to see that, you know, it was location, location, location. Now, with that being said, over the next little bit, over the next, let's say, 2 weeks, we're going to start seeing some big changes fast. This cool weather is going to really start that downward cycle for a lot of your plants. Things that, you know, normally can take a little bit of cold, they're going to be fine. But your warm weathered plants, they're going to start changing. If it's perennials, start dying back or losing their leaves. And so, you know, you need to just put it on your calendar if you're an avid perennial garden that we need to start watching, because we're going to have a lot of stuff that we're going to need to start cleaning up.
0: Okay. And it is a good idea to stay on top of that. Don't put it off. Don't be I'll get to it later, a little bit of a procrastinator. It's better to get on top of this and stay ahead of the situation, isn't it?
1: Well, it's like I say all the time, 10 minutes work right now equals an hour's worth of work in the spring. Everything's heightened in the spring. So, yes, it is better to get things done right now than it is to wait until till we have to do it. You get to spring, you know, the stuff is going to be matted and wet and nasty, just not a good situation. It's not that it's a bad situation, it's just a little more difficult situation, let's put it that way.
0: Okay.
1: And so doing it now is also going to be able to prevent some diseases and molds and mildews that occur naturally in the garden as material from the year prior starts to break down over the winter. So it's always good to get it out. If you do compost, great. You know, a lot of times what I do is I will chip the stuff up. I will throw it out in the yard and run the lawnmower over it and use it as mulch back on the garden. But that's just me. It is just a good way to get rid of the material.
0: Yeah. Now, you want to chop it up, not till it's dust, but you don't want big hunks either if you're running the lawnmower over it. Do you leave it in the yard when you do it, or do you put the leaves on your driveway to make sure that you've got them good?
1: Well, so, no, I'll do it in the yard.
0: Okay.
1: Is what I do. And I'll usually run over them twice, and that's usually about sufficient enough. And then at the end, I will actually, as long as there's not seed pods and stuff like that in the perennials that I trimmed or the grass, I will actually blow it into the landscape and use it as a fall mulch. Mm-hmm. That's organic material that has, you know, all the good trace elements in it that I'm just going to put back into the garden or into the landscape bed to help, you know, just kind of like the Lion King, the circle of life.
0: Indeed. And in fact, by putting that back into the, by putting the mulchy stuff, the chopped up leaves, not only the micronutrients, but about this for your 10-cent word, the humus, by putting that organic material back in what is typically kind of Kentucky clayey soils, you're actually helping improve the quality of the humus, as you will.
1: That's right. So, that's exactly right.
0: So that's all good stuff. Good stuff to do now. What about the lawn, though, itself? We're talking about getting the leaves off the lawn. That's an important aspect as well as they start falling, is don't let them sit out there too awful long, right?
1: Well, yeah, you want to make sure that, you know, if now, before we get on that conversation, I do realize there's a limit to the ability to be able to mow leaves. If you've got big, heavy, mature trees and a lot of them, they come down so fast and so much that it's impossible. I get that.
0: Okay.
1: But my comment is, in any and all ways possible, as you're mowing your lawn in the fall, just mow those leaves and use that material. You got to mow twice because you got to chip them up smaller than the size of a dime. But yes, it's that time to stay on top of that. I hate seeing that stuff going to landfills. My biggest pet peeve is when I know the city doesn't do it anymore as of last year, but when people used to just blow them to the curb and let the city get them.
0: Yeah.
1: I'm like, oh, killing me here. But you know, putting that back on your lawn, even if you, within consideration, those leaves, if you just left them on the lawn after you chipped them up pretty fine, I mean, that's perfect. You'll never know. I tell people this, and, you know, yes, you have to mow twice, but in doing so, it's small enough that when you're done, you'll turn around and you'll go, where'd they all go?
0: Yeah.
1: So,
0: well, I don't want to confuse people. When I talk about you mowing and mulching the leaves up, that's good. The question I'm getting into, the aspect I want to hit, is if, like you say, you've got a ton of trees and they drop a ton of leaves, is there a point where you get too many leaves to practically sit there and mulch them? I mean, is there a limit to how many leaves are good to mulch into the lawn? And when you reach a certain limit, it's better to rake up that excess amount of leaves. See, you understand what I'm saying?
1: Yeah. So the answer is yes, there is a limit, not a limit to the amount that your lawn can break down by no means, but a limit to where you won't be able to physically do it with the mower efficiently. If you have huge mature trees, especially if they have hard or large leaves, like let's say box elders or hackberries or something like that, then at that point, yes, you can still mow them and stay on top of them. And over the winter, the lawn will still break them down, but you would have to spread them out over such a large space that you might not have that amount of space in the lawn to be able to do. And so you can't get it out of a pile. You don't want them in a pile. You want them spread out.
0: Okay. So how thick a layer is a optimum layer? Does that just kind of depend?
1: There should not be any layer. When you're done mowing it, if you've done it right, it'll fall between the grass blades, and unless you really look, and you won't be able to see it.
0: No, I mean the layer before you mow it. I mean, how thick a layer? See what I'm saying?
1: Yeah, it really just depends on what type of leaf it is. It's not a, there's not a defiant number there. You just have to try it, and you know what we'll do is we'll pile up the leaves and mow them, and then we'll look at it, see if, you know, if, well, that was too much, or wow, that wasn't enough, and we'll add more on top.
0: Okay, so basically the bottom line we want to leave you with is, yeah, it's a good idea to mulch up the leaves by running them over a couple times with your lawnmower, make them about the size of a dime or a little less, and let it naturally mulch into the lawn. It's all good, right?
1: You got it.
0: Okay.
1: You got it.
0: Listen, we got to take a break. We've got a couple text messages come in. We're going to hit those after we take a little break. And I would remind you, you can join in on the fun by hitting us on the Synergy Home text line at 859-253-5959. Bo, I shall see you on the other side, as this gives you an opportunity to caffeinate. Okay?
1: Sounds great.
0: All right. We're going to see Bo on the other side here. This is 97.3 FM, WVLK Lexington, 590 on your AM dial. Take a look at the weather forecast, the official three-day forecast. Today is going to be mostly cloudy, then gradually becoming sunny with a high near 71. Tonight, mostly cloudy with a low around 54. Tomorrow, Sunday, going to be partly sunny with a high near 75. And then on Monday, it's going to be sunny with a high near 71 degrees. Right at the moment, we have got clear blue skies way ahead of schedule, and that is good. Radar indicates no precipitation. We're at 57 degrees downtown right now at your official weather station, 97.3 FM, 590 AM, WVLK.
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0: 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And Mr. Bo Spicer, are you caffeinated?
1: Always caffeinated.
0: All right, so you're ready to go, right?
1: Oh, I'm ready.
0: All right, well, here's the first question. I used a light layer of pine straw to mulch my tomatoes. Do I need to remove it when I clean up my garden, or can it be tilled in?
1: You know, it can be tilled in. That's not, as long as it's a light layer, it won't be no big deal. Majority of the time, you know, that stuff can take a while to break down because of the tannins in that pine needles. They said pine needles, right?
0: Yes, sir.
1: All right. You know, it could take a little bit to break down, but as long as it's a thin layer, you'll be just fine.
0: All right. Not a problem. Moving right along, we've got another text. Oh, here we go. It says, was your grandfather connected with Orem's florist?
1: So the answer is not Orem's. No. Exactly. It's a convoluted yes, no.
0: Okay.
1: Not with Orem's. Not with Orem's. To give you the backstory is I tell everybody I have the perfect blend to be in this industry. One set of grandparents were farmers and lovers of the land and tenants of the soil. And then the other grandfather owned garden centers florists. And on top of that, before I was born, he owned garden centers out in Harrodsburg as far as nursery greenhouses. But at one point, he did have a host of florists that were run and operated here in Lexington for years and years and years. Some of them were shut down by the time I came along. And then with his passing, me and my dad shut down the last one. So that would have been Northland Florist, Southland Florist, Eastland Florist. There was some more in there too. I think there was five at one point or six.
0: Okay. So, yep, so. You come from kind of a plant-based chlorophyll centered background,
1: well,
0: right?
1: So the comment is this, is one set of grandparents love, you know, lived off the land, as sharecroppers and you know, had the love for growing things, and the other one had a love for beauty and design and ability to work with the colors that Mother Nature gives us to create something beautiful. So when you know, I was raised knowing how to do bouquets and arrangements and sprays and things like that, and also then how to raise tobacco and corn and tomatoes and all that stuff. So when you put them together, here we go.
0: All right. I like it. What I tell you I got to do, though, now that you've told that story, is I've got to take a break. Does that work for you?
1: All right. Sounds great.
0: How's Lieutenant Dan Scritch level?
1: Oh, going through the roof, sitting right beside me.
0: All right. Is he wagging his tail?
1: Oh, yeah. It never stops. We call it helicoptering.
0: Outstanding. Well, listen, man, I'm going to give you a little bit of Lieutenant Dan time while we do a little bit of this other time. Okay?
1: Sounds good.
0: All right. 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
7: Your LEX Storm Tracker forecast. We're starting off cooler this morning with temperatures into the upper 50s into northern Kentucky and low 60s across southern Kentucky. Some lingering clouds and an isolated shower are possible as we go throughout the rest of the morning into the early afternoon hours, but we will dry things out as we head into the later afternoon. Clouds will clear with sunshine returning and highs reaching into the low 70s. Tonight turns mostly cloudy with lows into the mid 50s. I'm meteorologist Abby Summers on Lexington's News, Traffic, and Weather Station, 97.3 FM WVLK.
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0: 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And if you've got a question for Bo, go ahead and shoot it on into us on the Synergy Home text line, 859-253-5959. Bo, question for you. I think I may have spider mites on my poinsettia. Is there an insecticide that is safe to use on it?
1: So poinsettias are kind of hard to take care of in general, but more so on poinsettias. They can be really... poinsettias can be really sensitive to a lot of chemicals. You want to go with something soft, and miticides are kind of difficult sometimes because you either get something that's a little too soft, or then it's just the harshest thing that there is. You might want to try neem oil first. It's going to give you your best option, the softest. Poinsettias are highly affected by spider mites. It happens all the time. And you can do different things, but that's where I would start.
0: Okay. So that is the story on that. All right.
1: Yeah. Now, if it gets really, really, really bad, I will tell you that there is a couple of poinsettia PDFs available through the Extension's horticulture website under their publications. I used to have them all printed off. I don't know where they're at now, but it will tell you a list of miticides that are a little harsher, that are highly effective. Personally, I would go ahead and I would just use something like neem oil, safer soap, horticulture oil, or something like that. And then, see if that works. And if not, then I would definitely think about something a little harsher. Here's the problem you're going to run into in poinsettias is they are extremely, extremely sensitive to cold weather. So treating them can kind of be difficult. Like today, you wouldn't be able to treat them because you would need to take them outside, spray them, and let them sit for a few hours to get the, for the chemical to dry and not stink to high heaven.
0: Okay.
1: So, it's something you're just going to have to watch the weather, be above 70, treat it, and then move it back inside.
0: All right. And that is kind of funny because poinsettias or poinsettias, there's two schools of thought on the pronunciation there, but that they are traditionally thought of as a Christmas plant, and here you're telling me they can't take the cold, huh?
1: And they're a high desert plant. That's the thing that people don't understand is we like them at Christmas because of the bright red color and you know, that St. Nicholas color that they provide.
0: Yeah, and the green leaves, right? Yeah.
1: Yeah, with the green leaves. And the time to which it does it. Unfortunately, they are a highly sensitive plant that takes a lot of hands-on care. They are a high desert plant native to Mexico, and the temperature to which they have to be grown is super high. So
0: yeah.
1: They don't live, you know, they don't, it doesn't.
0: Plus, you personally don't have much luck with those, do you? They're kind of like your kryptonite, right?
1: Yep. So though I know how to grow them, though I used to have a poinsettia store at one time at the Summit for a year. They are my kryptonite. I will have somebody else take care of them. I look at them sideways and they die.
0: Okay.
1: So
0: I got you. Do as I do,
1: or
0: do as I say, not as I do, right? I got you.
1: Exactly.
0: Well, we're going to get you out of jail here with another question. How and when do I treat for grubs? The squirrels are tearing up my lawn.
1: So you got two options with grubs, and one of them is a spring treatment, and the other one is treating right now. You know, grubs, what you're doing is you're treating them. You have to think of their life cycle like a mountain. And when they're at the bottom of the mountain, which means they're really deep in the soil, you don't treat. But as they get close to the top, you treat. And as they start going back in, you treatment. And so right now is the time to do that. You can use different types of chemicals. I think Chip has got a selection of it down at his store in bags, and you're good to go. Now, that being, I keep saying that today, that being said, that must be my term of the day.
0: Well, that being said, yeah.
1: Yeah. The thing you have to note, though,
0: okay. There,
1: that's what I'm going to say, the thing you have to note
0: there you.
1: With the squirrels is a lot of times the squirrels aren't digging for grubs. Squirrels don't eat grubs.
0: No.
1: What the squirrels are doing is they are starting to store nuts for the winter. And so people think squirrels are hunting for something in the lawn, but at this point they are actually burying stuff. Squirrels have a very, very, very short memory. There is actually an old term called being squirrel-minded, and that's because because squirrels' memory is not very long. So what they do is they overbury food. They'll bury nuts everywhere, in your pots, under your deck, under the trees, in any soft soil, they'll go bury that. And not only that, they'll fill every crevice of every tree, nook, cranny, hollow, full. So as the nuts, which I do believe we're going to have a great crop of nuts this year, as they come to harvest, the squirrels are actually burying them. Squirrels don't dig for grubs. What if you do think it's in your lawn and you do think it is something going after grubs, it's skunks.
0: Ah.
1: It is, yeah, skunks. Skunks love grubs. In urban situations, it's probably their number one food source.
0: Now, here's the question, though. I mean, the squirrels are going to leave little holes all over the place. In fact, they'll even get into your flower beds. They'll even get into your pots on the deck on the patio and bury nuts in your flower pots. So they're everywhere. But they leave little holes, and I'm guessing the skunks would leave a lot bigger divot in the lawn, wouldn't they?
1: They will. Skunks will actually look like, and raccoons will do it too, but skunks more so. It'll actually look like a little bulldozers went through there, and there'll be a little bit of a mess that'll just, you can just see where they walked across the lawn, and you can almost see the line where they just went through there digging grubs that they smell up.
0: Okay.
1: Raccoons will do it too. but not as much. There's a great great story that I have, and I've actually heard it twice since, but years and years and years and years and years and years ago, I did a sod job.
0: Okay.
1: And it was one of my first big sod jobs. I'd done millions of small ones, but this is a big one.
0: Mm-hmm.
1: And guy called me the next morning and he said, "Hey, are you all going to come finish up the sod?" And I said, "Sure, we did. I'll drive out there." Well, it was just like somebody just rolled the sod back up. So I put it back. I'm like, "Oh, that's weird."
0: Yeah.
1: So next day he calls me. He's like, "Hey, are you going to drive out here?" I was like, "I did." So I drive back out there and it looks the same. So I take pictures showing him it's laying flat. Well, he put cameras up a few days later and it was skunks rolling the sod to see if there were grubs under it.
0: Oh, wow. Now that is a true story, man. That is amazing.
1: Yeah, they were just flipping it over.
0: Okay. Oh, wow. Tell you what, we're going to move. So in other words, it's not squirrels going after the grubs. The squirrels are strictly herbivores. They're only eating plant material. They aren't carnivorous. So skunks are. Do possums go after grubs?
1: You know, I think they can. Possums are usually big tick eaters, but they'll go after grubs and worms and stuff like that also.
0: Okay. Is it too late in the
1: possums are actually?
0: Oh, I'm sorry. Go ahead.
1: Possums are actually extremely beneficial. I know people kind of get the willy jillies on them, but they're actually extremely beneficial in lawns and gardens. I mean, they eat. I forget what it is, how many ticks and insects they have to eat in the wild on a daily basis, but it's an astounding number, the amount of ticks they have to eat. And so, and they're actually really clean animals just in the city.
0: In fact, I'll take you a step further. I've actually seen some people that say they actually make pretty good pets. They're just not, they don't have a real long lifespan. So that's
1: no, 2 or 3 years. And I know this is off gardening topic, but on gardening topic, is have you seen the armadillo report for Kentucky?
0: Yes, I have. It's amazing.
1: I am so excited. The day I see a possum on a half shell, which I've seen them in western Kentucky, but if I'm in Jessamine County and I see a possum on a half shell walk in front of me, I will do a backflip.
0: Well, there you go. Because it's going to roll up in a ball and just roll away from you. So that's.
1: I would laugh so hard.
0: Okay. Listen, we got to take a break here. We're going to be back, but I'm going to ask you a quick question. Is it too late in the season to give my boxwoods a little haircut?
1: No, you're good. They are going through or just got done with their early fall flush. So you can give it a slight haircut to put them back in shape and be good for the winter.
0: All right. Don't do the hack job, but just a little trim around the edges, right?
1: Yep. You got it.
0: All right, man. And speaking of got it, I've got to take a break. Bo, I'll see you on the other side. Okay?
1: All righty.
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0: Time right now is 8:48 on a Saturday morning. The final segment this hour of the Flower Power Hours. But never you fear, we've got an entire another hour coming your way immediately following the news right here on WVLK. Bo, once again, real quickly, what have you got going at the store today?
1: 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I mean, it just goes on and on and on and on and on. Then on top of that, mums. Mums the word. Not only do we have the big giant ones that we run a special on every year. I've done that every year for 10 years now. You know, $29.99 or two for $50. And they are huge. Usually one mum per pot is all you need, unless you just have 3 foot pots. and then down at Lily of the Valley, Chips is running some great sales down there. And I always love it this time of year at the, at the nursery, because the plants seem to get a second life. They love the cool weather. It's a great time to plant. So we are rocking and rolling. At Lansdowne, we are running one special, and that is $8 perennials. I don't care how much they normally cost. They're $8. So come and see us. Too easy to get to location. Go visit the Chipster. Give him a hug. 2269 Vince Road. That's 3/4 of a mile behind the Wawa off Nicholasville Road, only 7 miles from downtown Lexington. It sounds like it's far away. It actually is not. And then Lansdowne in the Lansdowne shop.

0: Glad you threw that in. You want to take that hard-tined rake and kind of scratch things up a little bit to ensure that. Does the grass seed that lands on thatch, is it going to succeed, or is that going to be a problem?
1: Not going to be a problem. The one thing, again, you need to make sure you turn that water on so it pushes down through that thatch and gets its roots down there to the soil.
0: All right. And thatch itself, if you've got a lawn where you can actually, there's always going to be some thatch, but it's going to be under the visible layer of grass leaves. Do you have a problem when you start actually seeing the thatch appear above the grass?
1: Yeah, you know, thatch is only a problem when it's thick. You know, there is an appropriate amount of thatch that will act as a natural barrier to, you know, just like a mulch in the soil. Well, it's when it's compacted and or thick to a point that grass can't grow through or around it that you have an issue and you need to dethatch.
0: There's these people that say, well, you got to dethatch your lawn every year, and that's you're not quite on board with that, are you?
1: No, not necessarily. You know, thatch is a good thing. It breaks down, turns into soil, and away you run. And that is just putting natural organic material back into the soil. That there is a healthy limit, though. You know, if it becomes an issue that is causing thinning of the grass, overtaking the lawn, in the means or overtaking the grass where the grass can't grow through it, then yes, we need to go in there and dethatch.
0: Okay. So just normal use in your lawn there, if you stay in ahead of your lawn, you're not going to have that much of a problem. And again, thatch at a certain amount of level, it's just a natural product. It's always there in a thin layer down at the ground level, isn't it?
1: Yep. It's always going to be there. I mean, but it, you know, you have to float a healthy to unhealthy amount. It's a natural occurring thing. It's part of, you know, mowing your lawn, and that matting right there at the base of the roots. Sometimes, you know, we mow our lawns faster than what it can break down, and that's where you're going to get your thatch, healthy amount.
0: Well, and in fact, that's kind of the reason we suggest you think about getting a mulching blade for your mower, which kind of helps the process along, doesn't it?
1: Exactly. And mulching blades are great. It helps break down that bladelet into a smaller amount. Basically, the big difference is a mulching blade is going to cut that grass two or three times, where a mowing blade is just going to cut it once and throw it out the side. The mulching blades, you know, the way a mower works is the blades act as a suction to make the grass stand up. If you've ever wondered how, you know, when a grass is laying flat and you mow it and it gets cut at the same level, it's because it acts as a suction and it picks that grass up and makes it stand up so it can cut it. Well, when it does that, at that point, a mulching blade will then cut it two and three more times before it is either laid down and or expelled.
0: All right. Sounds good. We only have time for one more quick question here that came in on the text line. Do you have your fall fertilizer in this year?
1: You know, it was supposed to come in this week, and it did not come in. I do have a small amount, but let me check on that first thing in Monday, because I ordered it last week, and it usually comes in on Thursday, and it did not.
0: Okay. We've got to get out of here. We've got news coming your way at top of the hour, and then we're going to be back with another hour immediately following the news. Here on 97.3 FM 590 WVLK. Bo, I'm going to say I'll see you on the other side, okay?
1: Sounds good.
0: All right. Scratch Lieutenant Dan for me, will you?
1: I can do that.
0: And tell him not to hang up the phone again. We gotta go. News is next.
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9: And identification. I'm Paul Stevens, Fox News. The co-pilot who allegedly attacked that Fly Dubai pilot on Wednesday has finally been ID'd.
10: 29-year-old Omani national Haman al-Hammami. It's also being reported he was born in the United Arab Emirates. Reportedly in 2024, he was grounded by Oman Air over concerns he had adopted radical Islamic views. Fly Dubai reportedly failed to check with Oman Air before hiring the co-pilot who worked for that airline less than a year at the time of Wednesday's attack. The United Arab Emirates saying the co-pilot used the cockpit's crash axe to attack the captain while attempting to carry out a, quote, terrorist attack.
9: And that is Fox's Chanley Painter. Israeli Prime Minister Benjamin Netanyahu saying that Israeli authorities are still looking into whether or not the suspect acted alone on the attack or whether he had assistance from others. President Trump headlining a midterm election rally in Mobile, Alabama.
11: President Trump telling the crowd,
12: earlier today, I spoke with members of the G7 nations, and I'm pleased to report that we have reached an agreement for Europe to release massive amounts of diesel fuel from their heavily stocked reserves, and that's starting immediately.
11: Saying he believes the war with Iran will end soon after the midterm elections and bring oil prices down.
12: 32 days from now, we're going to elect Tommy Tuberville as your next governor.
11: And praising GOP candidates in Alabama. Kristen Goodwin, Fox News.
9: The president stopped part of a midterm election campaign tour to promote Republicans. He also made stops in Oklahoma and Texas on Thursday. He heads to Ohio later on today. A federal court in Texas Friday temporarily blocking the Trump White House from building a border wall and other infrastructure across that state's Big Bend region. 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
18: LEX storm tracker forecast. We're starting off cooler this morning with temperatures into the upper 50s into northern Kentucky and low 60s across southern Kentucky. Some lingering clouds and an isolated shower are possible as we go throughout the rest of the morning into the early afternoon hours, but we will dry things out as we head into the later afternoon. Clouds will clear with sunshine returning and highs reaching into the low 70s. Tonight turns mostly cloudy with lows into the mid 50s. I'm meteorologist Abby Summers on Lexington's News, Traffic, and Weather Station 97.3 FM WVLK.
19: Where right at the moment in beautiful downtown Lexington, we've got blue skies. There's one cloud out there, but it's clear blue skies. We've got nothing in the form of precipitation on the radar. We're at 58 degrees downtown at your official weather station 97.3 FM WVLK.

0: And at 9:06 on a Saturday morning, time for hour number two of the Flower Power Hours with Bo Spicer. Bo rejoins us in just a moment. 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My name's Dave Kessling, sitting here in the studio, and now joining us, simulated drum roll, Bo Spicer. Good morning once again, Bo.
1: Good morning, Dave. How are you today?
0: I tell you what, I'm feeling frisky because it's nice and cool out there. We got the nice blue skies going. Got a little bit of rain yesterday. It's all looking good, my man. You know what I'm saying?
1: It is. It is. We're doing absolutely amazing. The cool weather feels great. Kind of gets us in that wanting to wear hoodies and jeans and just enjoy this beautiful weather. So we got a little bit of rain yesterday. We needed it. We needed it bad. So we're rocking and rolling. I can't ask for more.
0: And the thing is October is traditionally, believe it or not, the driest month of the year statistically. So any kind of rain you're getting in October is good as far as I'm concerned.
1: Yep.
0: So got a question. Came in at the last moment, came in under the wire. When should I transplant a small volunteer crepe myrtle that popped up this year in my flower bed?
1: Well, whenever it goes dormant, I mean, go ahead at that point. Doing it while it's actively growing or has leaves on it might be a little stressful on it. If you dig your hole big enough, it'll never know it's being transplanted. Again, the bigger the hole, the better the success rate. So give it a little bit, and you'll be good to go.
0: All right. And, again, since it is kind of a small volunteer thing, do you need to take a look at any one particular area of that root system that might be the runner part or not? Does that make any difference?
1: Well, it depends. It depends on how it volunteered. If it volunteered from a root where the root kind of went above the surface and then it shot up, then you might have very little success because it's connected to the main plant. But if it was something, you know, a cutting or something, or maybe it went to seed or whatever it might be, started a little bit away from the plant, you know, a couple feet away, then, yeah, you'll be just fine digging it up and moving on.
0: And speaking of volunteers, we've actually got in our neighborhood and have watched it over the years. It started out as an acorn. The squirrels planted, and the son of a gun over the past 10 years has turned into a full-fledged tree. If you've got, you know, volunteers, if you've actually got one of these little sprouts that came up courtesy of Rocky the squirrel, can you transplant those little seedlings successfully or not?
1: You can. I mean, it's not a horrible issue to do. You again, want to make sure you're doing good transplant practices, digging it up, you know, as big as a hole as you can get, making sure that you're disturbing as little roots as possible. And then, yeah, you transplant them. It's not that big of a deal.
0: Okay.
1: A lot of times, let me just
0: ask you this real quick, though. If, in fact, it did come up as a seedling and it's very young and very tender and you haven't hit it with a lawnmower, do you actually want to take it up that first year or do you want to let it get a little bit bigger before you try to transplant it, like maybe year two or three?
1: It really doesn't matter. I mean, year one, year two, not that big of a deal. You do have, you know, a lot more roots that you're going to be dealing with the older that it gets. So year one is fine as long as it's got some growth on it. Do note that a lot of times plants that come up naturally might not come up the exact shape that we're after. Mother Nature does this thing where not everything's perfect, so she throws everything at it. So that's why, you know, trees produce so many nuts is she knows that 99% of them will never make it, or if they do make it, they're going to be of a funky shape and then struggle. So do watch the shape. You know, any low branches that might not be on it or inappropriately grown branches that we get rid of, and if it's something like an oak tree or a maple, and then at that point you'll be good to go once it hits a little bit of maturity.
0: Well, that is kind of a cautionary tale I can vouch to in this instance, because when it first started coming up, it came up as a shrubby looking thing, and it's only now beginning to get to the point where, I mean, the thing is now 15, 18 feet tall. It's just now getting to the point where those lower ground-hugging limbs, and nobody's done anything to this thing. It's just totally wild. It is, on its own accord, beginning to die off some of those right next to the ground limbs. So I'm guessing over time, it's going to turn back into a tree instead of a shrub. And I think it is a maple, so...
1: Yeah, now time will tell. Without human interference, it'll grow to what it is, and normally very few that actually make it will have the appropriate shape that we're after.
0: Okay, so that shrub form, that will kind of, over time, dissipate and turn it into a real tree-looking tree, right? Knock
1: on
0: wood.
1: You got it, yep.
0: Okay.
1: Yep.
0: What other kind of things might be coming up in the lawn out there that the squirrels are responsible for? I'm guessing maples are pretty much the number one thing, but oak trees, I'm guessing they'll throw little seedlings. What other kind of things might you see popping up this time of year?
1: Well, this time of year, not much. You won't see much popping up. I mean, everything that usually is planted in the fall by Mother Nature or by animals, anything that's going to produce a seed and or a nut is possible. One of the reasons that we see so much of it right now is things are starting to die back, and we're starting to see some of the stuff that, we got missed or something of that nature.
0: Ah, okay.
1: But yeah, I mean, anything and everything is possible for sure. Quick note about, I get in this argument a lot. You know, I understand trying to save everything that we can in Mother Nature, but sometimes, in urban situations, some of the stuff that we are saving is not, conducive to our area that we're given. I do understand that everybody wants to save every little thing. Unfortunately, it's not possible 100% of the time. A great example of this is I know a lady who was a dear friend of mine and has passed away. But years ago, she had a water maple in her yard. And so she would gather up and plant them and get saplings and then give them to all of her friends who lived in postage stamp yards, and they planted them everywhere. Unfortunately, what happens is, you know, after 15 years of these things growing, now you have a problem where the inappropriate plant was planted in the inappropriate spot. And in doing so, now you've got arborists coming in cutting this stuff down because they're tearing up water, they're tearing up fences, they're tearing up backyards.
0: They're coming into basements, yeah.
1: Yeah, the whole nine yards. And so what was a great idea to save a little bit of Mother Nature turned out to be something that was a horrible idea for the urban situation to which we live sometimes. So do make sure...
0: Give a little homework, right?
1: Yeah. Do a little homework.
0: Okay. Jody, we're going to take a little pause. We're going to be back. We're going to answer your questions. We're also going to find out about a real deal that's going on down at Lansdowne today. And it's all coming your way when we come back on the other side. Bo, are you going to get yourself mentally prepared to come back after this break?
1: Yep.
0: All right.
1: It's called coffee. Yep.
0: Give me a thumbs up, baby.
1: Thumbs were already up.
0: All right. Good man. Good man. We're going to be back with more Bo Spicer and the Flower Power Hours in just a moment. Your contribution of questions or comments is very much welcomed on the Synergy Home text line, 859-253-5950. 859. 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Today, it's going to be mostly cloudy, then gradually becoming sunny with a high near 71 degrees. Tonight, it's going to be mostly cloudy with a low around 54. Tomorrow, Sunday, mostly sunny with a high near 75. And on Monday, sunny with a high near 71 degrees. Right at the moment, we've got the blue sky thing going really good out there. The radar indicates no precipitation. We're at 58 degrees downtown at your official weather station, 97.3 FM, WVLK.
2: How did I lose weight? 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I did. I love this stuff. 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
0: .921 exactly at 97.3 FM, 590 AM, WVLK. And I tell you, Bo Spicer is rejoining us now. We've got 58 degrees outside and got a number of questions coming in. So, Bo, are you ready? Have you got your answer hat on?
1: Let's do it.
0: Okay. Let's see. All right. Okay. I'm checking this out. It says, can I cut back my hostas right now?
1: Well, as the hostas start to die back for the season, at that point you can. You don't want to do it while they're still green. Let them start turning, and then you'll be fine at that point.
0: Okay. And have been asked to give a little bit of plug and a little recognition that the Home and Garden Show is going on at Rupp Arena today. So there you go. It's going on today.
1: Perfect.
0: How about that?
1: There you go.
0: We got a repeat question from last hour. Somebody who wasn't listening last hour asking, is it too late to sow grass seed?
1: No, you're fine to sow grass seed. You'll be just fine. Make sure you go ahead and get it on as soon as you can. You'll have great results. Keep it watered, and away we run.
0: All right. Tell you what, the grass seed question too, is this the time of year that you want to put down if you've got a big area that's just beyond hope for you know, trivial resuscitation? If you've got a lot of crabgrass, a lot of weeds, or a lot of nasty places, mm-hmm. and you're planning on taking out a large area, do you want to do it now or do you want to do it in the spring?
1: You know, it doesn't matter. Either one is fine. You know, the weather right now is kind of replicating what we have in the spring. So either one, six in one hand, half a dozen in the other.
0: Okay. And when you do take out a large area like that, and I'm guessing there's some sort of preparation, don't want to necessarily give it a plug, but I mean, there are weed killers that really do the number on large areas of the lawn.
1: Mm-hmm.
0: Do you want to pull that up or can you plant down through it just by scratching it up with a hard tine rake?
1: You can do either or. Hard tine rake is just fine if you're doing a small area. And a lot of times, even just a leaf rake will work. You don't have to always use a hard tine rake. If it comes up with that, if the area is compacted, got a lot of stuff on it, a lot of thatch, then yeah, move to a hard time rake and you'll be just fine. You don't always have to rent a cedar to do it, but if it's large areas, then definitely move over to a slit cedar or something like that. You're going to save a lot of your back.
0: And that is important. How do you come down on the idea of folks getting the knee pads for gardening? Is that something that you do yourself or would you recommend?
1: As far as what?
0: As far as saving your knees when you're down there working in the garden.
1: You know, it really, it's a person to person thing. For me personally, yeah, probably, because, you know, I've had God knows how many knee surgeries. But with that out there, if you don't need it, then don't. But if you're on your hands and knees, make sure you're using, you know, appropriate care. We want to be able to do this our whole life, not just a little bit of it. So make sure that you take the precautions to be safe and be ergonomic at the same time.
0: Okay. Now, that's kind of a 50-50 deal, kind of personal preference. But when it comes to ergonomically designed hand tools, that's a whole different story. You absolutely want to go with those, don't you?
1: Yeah, you know, do what's comfortable for you. You know, we talk a lot about ergonomics and things of that nature, but do what's comfortable for you. If you're doing something repetitive, you want to make sure you're having something that is not hurting at the same time. So yes, spend the time, spend the money and go from there.
0: Okay. Because it takes an awful lot of strain off of your wrist and so forth and so on. Plus you actually get a little bit more oomph out of your tools. You get a little bit more usefulness out of them if you're sitting there and applying them just right. So.
1: Yep. Well, you also get a lot of oomph out of yourself.
0: Yeah.
1: And that's more, more where I'm at on it. So, yep. Okay. Yep, exactly.
0: Hey, Bo, is it too late to plant garlic this year?
1: Garlic can be planted in the fall. I really like seeing that go in late October, early November, and overwintered in the garden beds at that point. I do know a lot of people that try to do a spring planting and a summer harvest. I don't think you get the right results. So I do like seeing a fall harvest.
0: Okay.
1: Or a fall planting.
0: All right. Anything else in that category that you'd like to see planted in the fall as opposed to spring?
1: And when it comes to vegetables, I mean, that's the big one. You can always do cold crops and things of that nature and be just fine. I'm actually looking at this. It's kind of like the Foxfire type stuff, but it's just a collection of papers that have been assembled, and been reading on it for a little bit. And one of the neat things that you have to realize is 100 years ago, gardens were designed to be harvested throughout the season. So things like turnips would be kept in the garden for winter harvesting. Now, we don't do that anymore. We don't even talk about that anymore. But when we talk about things that we can plant that would still be able to come up through the winter season, or not come up, but could still be used through the winter season, there's a long list of them out there. Turnips are one. There are some older variety of beets that you can do. I don't know which ones they are off the top of my head, but there are a lot of those, you know, root vegetables that can be left in the garden and harvested and still be good to use. Unfortunately, we don't do that anymore. You know, we don't have to per se. This is more of a hobby than anything, but you know, garlic's a good one. Okay. Garlic can be planted next. Be planted now and harvest it next year.
0: Okay. And of course, leaf lettuce is something. Can you be putting that out, or is it still too early for that?
1: No, you could do any of your cold crops, cabbage, crabbies, leaf lettuces, broccolis, Brussels sprouts, stuff like that, and still have a good harvest. But again, you wouldn't be able to harvest those throughout the winter. They go go to bulk.
0: I was telling folks that you've got a real deal out at the store today, and what is that?
1: All right, we've got a couple of deals. Go see the Chipster. He's running some great in-store specials right now, 30% off, and he is rocking and rolling out there. He can make all your outdoor dreams come true. Don't forget, if there's a design you need done, or if you go out there and find some of these beautiful plants that we have out there, like laurels, or arborvitaes that we have, boxwoods. Man, we have some great boxwoods, hydrangeas that we have the ability to get those planted up for you for a fee. Talk to Chip. He can make it happen and walk you through that process. So you can just go out there, point, pick, and walk away. Then at Lansdowne, we are rocking and rolling out there too. So we are running $8 perennials. Don't care how much they were. They could be $40. I don't care. There is a good selection of daylilies, of dianthuses, of sedums, and some other stuff mixed in there. $8 a piece while supplies last. I don't think they'll last long, so get up there today or tomorrow and get your hands on some.
0: All right. That sounds good. And locations, once again, are?
1: All right, too easy to get two locations. Again, go see the Chipster, give him a hug, 2269 Vince Road. That is behind the new Wawa on Nicholasville Road. It's only 7 miles from downtown Lexington, not far. And then Lansdowne in the Lansdowne Shopping Center in front of Malone's and Drake's inside the Circle on Tate's Creek.
0: All right, and your hours?
1: We are open 10 to 6 today and 11 to 5 tomorrow.
0: All right, sounds good. Listen, we're going to take a pause, and we're going to be back in just a moment. Bo, hang on. Will you do that for me?
1: I can do it.
0: And use both hands this time, all right?
1: That's right.
0: All right. Time right now is 9:31, and the text line is open. It's 859-253-5959. We shall see you on the other side as the Flower Power Hours continue.
6: 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LEX Storm Tracker Forecast. We're starting off cooler this morning with temperatures into the upper 50s into northern Kentucky and low 60s across southern Kentucky. Some lingering clouds and an isolated shower are possible as we go throughout the rest of the morning into the early afternoon hours, but we will dry things out as we head into the later afternoon. Clouds will clear with sunshine returning and highs reaching into the low 70s. Tonight turns mostly cloudy with lows into the mid 50s. I'm meteorologist Abby Summers on Lexington's news, traffic, and weather station, 97.3 FM WVLK.
2: How did I lose weight? 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I did. I love this stuff. 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
0: 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We've got clear blue skies, nothing on the radar in the form of precipitation, and we're at 58 degrees downtown, and Bo Spicer is back with us, and Bo, we're going to go to the phone lines here. We've got Robert on the line. Good morning, Robert.
17: Hey, good morning. How are y'all doing? Bo, I had a question about my... late season cantaloupe. There's one that's left on the vine there, and got a related question too. There's a watermelon that's only about halfway to full size as well. It's a little bit more complicated, but the with the cantaloupe, where it's pretty basic, where it has the stem that emerges and the runner terminates with the cantaloupe. It's at full size. It just maybe needs another week or so to ripen to get fully soft. Okay. But before the stem that's running to the fruit, there's another stem, a branch that's a whole nother runner, and I've pinched off any of the flowers on that. But is that the foliage on that stem that precedes the stem that terminates in the cantaloupe? Is that stem supplying any energy to the fruit, or is that competing, the foliage on that? Is that providing support to that fruit ripening, or is it just draining off energy since it is before the runner that terminates at the cantaloupe? Would it be better just to go ahead and prune that other competing branch off?
1: The as long as there's no buds, blooms, and or fruit north or south of the existing fruit, then no, it is not. And as long as it's not trying to bud, then no, it's just another leaf going through photosynthesis and collecting energy and would, in theory, be supplying any and all other fruit on the vine.
17: Okay, and then so I've taken – it's a lot more complicated kind of maze of vining on that watermelon, but any of the – like, because on this routine guide, it has like this guide to fruit maintenance. It says, has info about pruning the branch. Here it says, cut back shoots to two leaves beyond the melon you want to grow and ripen. It's showing an immature fruit. Now, maybe that just means that they don't want to allow it to set fruit beyond that. But is the
1: correct.
17: In this case, the foliage that runs, but now that there's no other fruit competing, the foliage that goes out beyond the watermelon, it will be supporting the ripening of the watermelon.
1: Correct. And to be honest, at this point in the year, it's not something I would worry about and or be concerned about because the season doesn't have enough time to produce another viable fruit. So I wouldn't worry about it either way.
17: Yeah, I was just out there studying that maze of vines, and I found it had set. There was another little one about the size of a butternut squash that I hadn't even seen that had set, but it's on a whole nother vine. But yeah, there's no hopes for it, that one. But the one that's remaining, it's about half size and it's perfectly formed and got all the perfect pattern and nice cream spots. So I guess it'll probably ripen at a smaller size, right? Once the days get short and cool nights, it'll just start setting seed and ripening, but it won't develop the full size like it could in the hot summer.
1: You got it.
17: All right, Bo. Thanks.
0: All right.
1: Thank you.
0: Thank you for your call. 97.3 FM, 590 AM, WVLK. And Bo, we've been talking a little bit about the lawn thing. How about the weed situation? As always, the question comes up, is it okay to seed my lawn right now? Yeah. Is it all right to put down weed and feed this time of year? What do you think about that?
1: Yeah, you can put down not necessarily weed and feed, but you can definitely take care of the weeds as they come up as far as chemical application. And then at that point, once you do that, within, a few days, you can go out there and reseed if needed. Not always needed, but if that is the case, then, yeah, you can go ahead and do that.
0: All right, real good. And you do have all those chemicals down there at the Flower Power Shop, don't you?
1: You got it. And we can help you out with all of it. Not an issue.
0: All right. But the question is you're a little overdue waiting for the lawn fertilizer, aren't you, or not? Did that come in?
1: No. It was supposed to come in this Thursday and did not. So I've got to follow up with that on Monday. But yeah, I mean, no, you're just fine. You got to get it down three times throughout the fall. You can do October, November, December, be just fine and still have amazing results building that high nitrogen level up into the soil throughout the winter slowly to get you into spring.
0: All right. Plus, you've got that $8 deal today, don't you?
1: Mm-hmm. Yep. At Lansdowne, all perennials are $8. No matter what they originally cost. So it would be a great opportunity to get out there, get a good selection of perennials, and get you some late fall planting. Don't forget, Chip's out there running all types of specials and sales. You give him a big enough hug, he might even set you up even more. So he's out there running 30% off and just creating some beautiful, beautiful gardens for people in and around Central Kentucky.
0: All right. And the locations, again, are...
1: We have two easy-to-get-to locations. Lily of the Valley down at 2269 Vince Road. That's off Nicholasville Road, three-quarters of a mile behind the new Wawa. And then Lansdowne in the Lansdowne Shopping Center. In front of Malone's and Drake's, that's inside the circle on Tate's Creek.
0: And you have got a wonderful selection of colors with the mums at both locations, right?
1: Oh, a great location, a great selection. And so we can't wait to see you come out there. We can make those fall design dreams come true, pumpkins and stackers and everything else you'll ever need. So just come out and see us.
0: All right. And the mums we've talked about before, you've got the early mums and the late mums. Which variety are we looking at right at the moment?
1: We're looking at late mums, mums that will get you all the way through the month of October and in some instances into November, depending on where frost lies.
0: And again, we don't want to sound like a broken record, but you can get a lot more use out of your mum if you really stay on top of the pinching off the dead blooms, right?
1: Yep. Three big things about mums that you need to make sure that you're doing. Number one is make sure you're not watering the foliage. Water the roots, not the foliage. If you've ever got a big hole in the top of your mums, that is because you watered over the top of it. That is not, has nothing to do with the plant. It has everything to do with your watering practices. That's number one. Number two, make sure you fertilize. Just because it's fall and things are cooling down doesn't mean they're not hungry. Fertilize every 7 to 10 days. You will extend that longevity of that mum greatly. And number three, make sure you deadhead. If you get a mum and you look right under the existing blooms, there's another set of blooms in there. They need a little bit of sunlight and energy to produce. And so in doing so, you need to go out there deadhead it. The affectionate term that me and Rachel say all the time is it's wine time. Go out there and drink a fall glass of wine and enjoy it. And then deadhead those mums.
0: All right, and just kind of sit back and chill out, right?
1: You got it.
0: All right. Can you get by without covering your grass seed with straw for redoing patches of your lawn, or should you just always use the mulch covering?
1: Well, no, straw is always suggested. With straw, make sure you're doing only a thin layer. It's going to help stop erosion and kind of keep birds and things like that from getting on your seed before it goes to set. I get asked all the time, do I need to remove the straw? No, straw breaks down naturally really fast. Along with mowing, it'll get chipped up, turned into natural waste in the yard. So straw is always suggested. The one thing I do hate and loathe, and outside of a commercial situation, I would never suggest using, is going to be the mats, those big straw mats.
0: No.
1: If you ever used one of those in your lawn, slap the debit card out of your hand and stop going to Lowe's.
0: Okay.
1: Stop going to box stores and slap the card out of your hand, because that is not needed. That plastic in there will never break down.
0: Es no bueno. See?
1: No bueno. No bueno.
0: I got you. We're going to take a final pause here, and then we're going to be back with the final segment of this Saturday morning's Flower Power Hours in just a moment. And if you've got any questions there and are bugging you, be sure to get them out. Give us a shout on the text line, 859-253-5959. Bo, I shall see you on the other side, all right?
1: All right.
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0: 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And Bo Spicer, you are here Monday through Friday at about 8:20 with Jack Patty on the radio, answering questions during the week, and here on Saturdays from 8 until 10. What was your big question coming in this week on the radio?
1: You know, we've had a lot of questions this week about weeding, which and lawns, which we've discussed today. And then on top of that, we had a lot of questions about pumpkins and you know, that type of thing. So really, really neat. Do take note, if you do social media, I'm going to be posting up some videos over the next couple weeks, or actually over the next week, talking about how to take care of all those pumpkins and gourds and squashes and all that fun stuff. Going to be kind of some fun, silly videos. You know me. You know I'm not a serious person. Oh. Yeah, I laugh at all the wrong times.
0: There you go.
1: And so, yeah, we're going to, we're just going to have a great time with it. So,
0: well, you know, we don't talk much about we don't talk much about your social media as much as we should. You are out there with all kinds of interesting things popping up now and then. Tell me more about your social media presence.
1: All right. We've got a couple ways you can enjoy our social media. Not only do we post things like sales and things of that nature, but we also post interactive stuff. You can get to see the plant of the week throughout the spring. Sales and things, Chip's doing some silly videos that we do throughout the year. We got one coming up this week, which is kind of funny. And of course, you know, Pam, if you've ever met Pamela, she runs those for us, and she's usually making fun of me in some fashion. So you can reach us on two or three different ways. One of them is Facebook through Louis Flower Power Shops, also Lily of the Valley and Louis Outdoor Solutions. So you can also do that on the Instagram. So bunches of ways to get to see the videos. If you do the Tickety Talkety, we're on Tickety Talkety too.
0: Okay.
1: with some silly videos. So we're really, really out there, and you know, fun and just interesting videos, some educational, some serious, and some just plain goofy.
0: There you go. Plus, there is a serious side to this in that if you're having problems with a particular plant and you're feeling your lawn and take a picture of it, you can send it to those social media sites so that the folks down at the store can take a look at it, give you a little analysis, and get back with you, correct?
1: You got it. We can definitely help you there. Any photo you send over, we can vet through and then give you a response, sometimes faster

0: nature. You do have to realize that it is a dying organism. Once the vine dies or you or them clip it off of the vine, at that point the timer starts. And so all we're trying to do is slow down that timer. Ain't that a metaphor for life right there?
1: You betcha.
0: Slow down the timer on those fall festive things. And so there's a couple of things you can do. Number one, location, location, location. Just like buying a house, location is key. Trying to keep them out of direct sun, especially when we have hot, hot days. October is usually not too bad. We get into cooler temperatures, and with that tilt the earth is going to start doing, we don't have as much intense sun. But keeping them out of the sunlight, that's going to be key. They get sun scallops, sun whitening, and that really starts the decay process. That's number one. Number two is make sure that you wash them and wash them good. There's a little note here. You can soak and water them, get the mud, the dirt, and stuff like that off. Perfect. But the big one is create a solution of 1 gallon to, or 1 cup to 1 gallon bleach water solution. So 1 cup of bleach and 1 gallon of water. What that's going to do once you start using that on those pumpkins is kill the bacteria that naturally occurs to help with the decay process. We take it a step farther. What we do is we do a dipping process where once we soak and water those pumpkins, we then dip them, hold them underwater for 3, 4, 5 seconds, let them air dry, and then do it again. That is the tried and true method right there. And then at that point, the last note I have, if you can keep it off any wet surfaces like mulch, dirt, soil, things of that nature, maybe a place on the concrete where the sprinkler hits, keep it off that type of area. Concrete's fine. Asphalt's fine. Just when there's consistent moisture, as we all know, like keeping those feet too wet, it starts to break it down.
1: Okay.
0: There you go.
1: All right. Do you want to maybe put something under that pumpkin or not? In the standpoint
0: of... Not necessarily.
1: Of, like, you know, we talk about keeping the bag of fertilizer off the concrete. Not a big issue with the pumpkin, huh?
0: Not a big issue as long as it's dry. If it's not dry, then yeah, sure. Throw it on some straw. Throw it on a straw bale that stays dry. Something to that nature, which we do have for sale also. But if it is an area that has any type of moisture, you're definitely going to struggle to do anything productive.
1: All right. Sounds good. And you, of course, you've got pumpkins. You've got somebody is really ambitious. You've got a 300-pound bad boy down at the Lansdowne store for sale, don't you?
0: We got 8 of them.
1: Eight of them?
0: Yep.
1: That must make quite a sight to see, I'll tell you. Go down to Bow at the Lansdowne Center and see the pumpkins on display and for sale. Mm-hmm. Bow, I want to say I will see you next week. Same bat time, same bat channel. Does that sound like a winner?
0: Sounds like a plan to me.
1: All right. Scratch Lieutenant Dan, and I'll see you later, baby.
0: Have a good one, Dave.
1: Bye-bye now. 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News is next.
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7: The midterm blitz continues today. I'm Ann Carrick, Fox News. President Trump looking to boost Republican turnout.
8: The president rallies in Ohio this evening, a state he won by double digits 2 years ago. He spent Friday night in reliably red Alabama telling supporters in Mobile,
9: I don't need the votes. I'm doing this. You know, I'm doing this and I'm not running for anything. But you're going to think of me as on the ballot, right? Everybody promise.
8: President Trump plans to hit dozens of states between now and the November 3rd elections, though his approval ratings nationwide have slipped. He dismisses those numbers, but concedes the party in power historically loses seats in midterm elections. Jared Halpern, Fox News.
7: A former Cornell University student filing a civil lawsuit against the school says she was drugged and gang raped in 2024. Fox's Eric Sean.
10: The reports say that the Cornell student did tell the campus police that she was raped, but it seems that someone withheld that. New York Governor Kathy Hochul now appointing State Attorney General Tish James to investigate the Cornell co-ed identified as Jane Doe in court documents. Her claims that in 2024, she was drunk and drugged when seven members of the Chi Phi fraternity raped her for hours at their frat house. She gave a statement to Cornell University police, and new reports say that she did tell them she was raped, but that may not have been passed on to the district attorney.
7: The DA initially did not bring charges, saying the statement reported she agreed to the sexual activity. A 25-year-old dual UK-Iranian national man arrested Thursday on suspicion of plotting a terror attack is released on bail. Five British national men in their 20s initially arrested on suspicion of explosives and terror offenses near an airbase used by American bombers to strike Iran also released on bail. 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
20: The X Storm Tracker forecast. We're starting off cooler this morning with temperatures into the upper 50s into northern Kentucky and low 60s across southern Kentucky. Some lingering clouds and an isolated shower are possible as we go throughout the rest of the morning into the early afternoon hours, but we will dry things out as we head into the later afternoon. Clouds will clear with sunshine returning and highs reaching into the low 70s. Tonight turns mostly cloudy with lows into the mid 50s. I'm meteorologist Abby Summers on Lexington's News, Traffic, and Weather Station 97.3 FM WVLK.
21: We're right at the moment in downtown Lexington. We're picking up a little bit of cloud cover, but essentially we got some blue skies with a few clouds. There is nothing on the weather radar in the form of precipitation. We're up to 60 degrees downtown at your official weather station, 97.3 FM, 590 AM, WVLK.

0: And at 10:05 on a Saturday morning, it's time once again for the Home Hotline program with Tommy Big B Baker. 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They are engineered to be the best. My name's Dave Kessling here in the studio, and now the man of the hour, the guy who puts the Big B in Big B Baker, Tommy Big B Baker. Good morning, Tommy.
1: Well, good morning. I'm sitting here kind of laughing because, well, first of all, I want to say thank you to Erica for filling in for me last Saturday. We were in taking a little break and went down south to Florida and actually went camping at Disney World.
0: Oh,
1: that was a lot of fun. It was a different kind of camping from what I'm kind of used to, because we had all the amenities in the world down there. we hooked our trailer up to cable satellite and watched all the Disney Channel things that they offer. It was really a nice place to camp. But what I was laughing about was on our way home, we stopped. It was in Georgia someplace. There was a Western Sizzlin' Steakhouse.
0: Okay.
1: Don't see those too often anymore, but they had a buffet.
0: Did they have a buffet bar? Now I've got to tell you, this is going to make you tear up a little bit. I used to take Ben to college up in Indiana, and I go up Interstate 75, and about halfway between Cincinnati and Indianapolis, they had a big, and I mean a big billboard that said, "Stop here for the 65-foot buffet bar." Did they have anything like that down there?
1: They had their dessert bar was on a wall. Then they had their salad bar. I never start off with my salad bar. I go for the meat and taters first.
0: Okay.
1: Then I go back, if I've got room left, I go back for a salad.
0: Okay.
1: But I don't get a big salad because I want to save room by that time. If I've got room for salad, then I want to make sure I got room for dessert. And so they had a salad bar. I'm going to guess it was, 12 feet, 15
0: okay.
1: feet,
0: okay.
1: something like that. Then they had, I think it was three meat and tater bars. Maybe it was just two.
0: Ooh.
1: But they had some vegetable soup on one of them. They had beef stew. They had fried chicken. They had their steaks. I chose not to go with the steak because, I don't know, I think it added about $10 to the to the buffet.
0: Okay.
1: Because I checked it out, and they had some good-looking fried chicken. They had some pulled barbecue pork. They had other forms of meat. And so
0: Here's the question for you. Did they have pot roast?
1: Yeah. They had some pot roast with taters and carrots in it. I'm making you hungry, aren't I, Dave?
0: Well, yeah, but I mean, that's the thing. I mean, I've been to some of these buffet bar joints with the steaks, and I always pass up the steaks because I look for that pot roast. They get that pot roast going, and when it's sitting there in a buffet bar kind of thing. It continues to sit there in the juice, and it just gets better and better. You know what I mean? Are you, with me without that? You with me?
1: Now, yes. Now, I will have to say this, though. I started with the fried chicken and the pulled barbecue pork.
0: Okay.
1: I was not able. I tell you what, I am out of shape on eating buffets.
0: Oh, man.
1: That makes any sense. I have actually, in the past, I don't know, three months, whatever.
0: Okay.
1: I've lost 20 pounds.
0: Whoa. So, congratulations, man. That's cool.
1: Well, I go to Florida and I gain 4 pounds.
0: Well, I'm not so cool.
1: Yeah, right. So now I've got to work on getting that back off. But I guess your stomach shrinks or something, and I couldn't, I can't put as much in me at one time as what I used to be able to do. And so,
0: is that one of those situations where your eyes are bigger than your stomach now, right?
1: Yes, that's exactly what's going on now. So I didn't get to get any of the pot roast.
0: Oh, no.
1: And I didn't get any of the vegetable soup. Everything else was really, really good. I did have, I'll just say I sampled 3 different desserts.
0: Okay.
1: They had some banana pudding, some cherry cobbler, and some peach cobbler.
0: But no, none of your specialty, the blackberry cobbler?
1: No. Blueberry cobbler is what I like a lot.
0: Okay.
1: And I do like the blackberry cobbler, too, a whole lot.
0: Well, you're known to make a mean cobbler there, so.
1: I've got a quick, good recipe for cobbler. I even told the maitre d', I told him I was going to mention him on the air, and I told him why is because my used to be full-time announcer always introduced me as Big B. And so I told him, I said, I'm true to my old name still. I don't go to as many buffets. I do go to the Chinese buffet here in Nicholasville a lot, but I get it to go. So I can get a buffet. It's not real. Well, it's a buffet, but it's not all you can eat because you pay for all that you eat.
0: Okay.
1: But I bring it home. That way I don't eat it all at once.
0: Now, did you go down there with your special suit? Now, some people have the Superman suit with the big S on the front, but you've got the Tommy Baker with the big B on the chest. Did you wear that down there?
1: I didn't have that. We did go to the Halloween party they had at the Magic Kingdom.
0: Okay.
1: And you go to all these different places, and they do a double handful scoop of candy in bag.
0: Okay.
1: So we've got a bunch of came home with a bunch of candy, but no, we enjoyed ourselves and had a lot of fun. And
0: now, did you do the rides when you're down there at Disneyland or Disney World?
1: Well, of course they've got the parks. They've got the main park that's always been there is Magic Kingdom.
0: Right.
1: Then they've got Epcot, and they've got Animal Kingdom, and then they've got Hollywood Studios. The Halloween party is at Magic Kingdom.
0: Okay.
1: So and that's like half a day. You still pay full entrance fee, but you're only allowed in half a day.
0: Oh.
1: So we did that. And then we did a full regular day at Hollywood Studios. So, yeah, we were down there.
0: What's going on at Hollywood Studios, man?
1: Oh, there's just a whole lot of stuff. I mean, Disney World is it's hard to describe if you've never been there. It really is a fantasy land. I tease the people down there that when they cut the grass, and they have 40 square miles.
0: What?
1: Of Disney World. Oh. It is 40 square miles. It is a big, big place. They've got a lot of stuff going on. So but I always tease them. I say that when they cut the grass, on 40 square miles, they use a laser to make sure every blade of grass is cut the exact length. And then if somebody accidentally drops a gum wrapper or something on the ground, sirens go off and they show up with three trucks and people in hazmat suits and go up and pick up one gum wrapper and make sure it gets into the dumpster.
0: That's cool. Well, listen, I hate to break this up, but did you think to bring any candy back for Rob Blakeman?
1: You know, I was thinking about Rob while we were down there, and I've got to get with him and talk to him about something that I was considering down there. But I am going to tell all of our good listeners about him again. I hope they don't get tired of it, because this warrants mentioning again. He is the owner of Elite Building Products, and they've been in business. I think he started that about the time that I started the radio show 35 plus years ago. But they're located on Wilson Drive in Nicholasville, just off of the bypass. Their phone number is 859-887-2440. And they've got many years of experience over there. All the guys, a lot of them have been there with him since he started. And they are full of advice, and it's good advice. I talk to them a lot about the things that they have, because they are the experts in windows and doors, columns, railing, siding, shutters, windows for replacement or for new construction. They know about these things. They're trained in it, and their experience can kind of speak for itself when you're talking with them. So what you need to do is, if you're planning a remodel or a new construction or something, give them a call. Go by and see them and see what they've got in the showroom. Or you can just pick up the phone, give them a call. And once more, that phone number is 859-887-2440.
0: And you forgot to mention, they've got a big sign that you can see from the bypass down there, so you can't hardly miss the place, right?
1: Absolutely. If you're headed south, it's over on your left-hand side. And, it's right there, right easy to get to, right off the bypass.
0: All right. Tommy, we'll be back with you in just a moment here. But we got to take a little break. It's 1018 at 97.3 FM, 590 AM, WVLK. Take a look now at the official three-day forecast. Today, it's going to be mostly cloudy, then gradually becoming sunny, although it is clouded up here just a moment ago. We were going to have a high today near 71 degrees. Tonight, going to be mostly cloudy with a low around 54. Tomorrow, Sunday, going to be partly sunny with a high near 75. Then on Monday, sunny with a high near 71 degrees. Right at the moment, we have got a newly overcast sky in downtown Lexington, but still no precipitation on the radar. We're up to 60 degrees at your official weather station. 97.3 FM, 590 AM, WVLK.
2: Huh. 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And I did. 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I did. 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
0: 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Tommy Baker is the guy running it, but before I throw it back to you, Tommy, I got to tell you, I got a question came in from Alan. He says, where is the 65-foot buffet bar that you're speaking about? And I'm sorry to say this to you, Alan, but the 65-foot buffet bar has gone the way of the dodo. It is no longer there. They even took the sign down, and I know Tommy's disappointed. I was disappointed. In fact, Tommy, I'm going to tell you a story. I embarrassed my son because one time I actually wanted to stop and see the 65-foot buffet bar. So we pulled in. It's in a gas station. It's like one of those big gas stations, right, where the truck service and stuff like that. So I drive up, I park right in front of the place where the buffet is, and I go looking through the window, and it's kind of mirrored. But as I get right up next to the window to look in there to see this thing, to decide if we're going to stop, I look down a little bit, and there's this couple inside sitting at their table looking back at me, wondering what I'm thinking. And my son goes, oh, you just embarrassed me to death. What can I tell you? So anyway, sorry, Alan. 65-foot buffet bar is no longer there. So I'm shedding a bitter tear.
1: If you think about it, the 65 feet, I think Ichiban, the Chinese buffet over in Nicholasville, will push that because, in fact, it may be more than that. I think they've got three rows of food, but you go down both sides, so a 15-foot run is actually 30 feet, and they've got three, so that would be 90 feet of counter space, as well as along the back wall. They probably got over 100 feet.
0: Now you're stretching. I'm talking these guys, the 65-foot deal. That was just right down the middle, one direction. I mean, you got your pull tape, you pull it one time, put one end at the other, and reel out the thing 65 feet. None of this, oh, well, both sides, and you got to count both sides. Tommy, it don't work that way. It just don't work that way.
1: You really do, because you got to go down both sides because they have food on both sides. You can't reach across one side and get to the other.
0: Well, you can if you've got no couth, but, you know.
1: I guess sometimes I've actually been guilty of that, too.
0: And, you know, there is a certain buffet etiquette that you have to adhere to. In other words, if you've got the tongs for the carrots, you don't take them and move them over to the chicken nugget thing. You got to use the right tongs for the right stuff, right? Am I right?
1: Well, yeah.
0: Come on.
1: I will say yes. There have been times when I have been picking up shrimp, and there would be fried fish right next to it, and I just reach over and grab one without, you know, I don't want to waste time.
0: Tommy.
1: It takes time to set those. Now if it was spaghetti and cheese I was picking up, and I would use the spoon to dip into the peas or anything.
0: Oh man, I tell you, that's just that. Oh, you know what I hate the worst. I mean, that's the kind of thing where you go to the buffet bar and you're all psyched up and you say, "Man, I'm gonna get me some ranch dressing." And you look at the big vat of ranch dressing with a big ladle thing in it, and there's a big smear of green beans or something where somebody's been using the same thing and they slop it over. And how unattractive, how undesirable.
1: Now, one thing you don't want to do is going through a buffet line. You don't want to put something on your plate and then pick it up and eat it to see if you want more. you just go on, go back to your table, then you can eat it, and then you can go back up for more.
0: Well, that's right. That's right.
1: Yeah, you don't want to eat while you're walking around on the table, on the counter there.
0: You're not walking around on the tables, are you? That was a Freudian slip.
1: Unless I'm in a hurry and there's a crowd.
0: I will tell the story of our son Benjamin, my wife corrects me all the time. He used to play in high school. He played ice hockey, right? And they had a traveling team because it wasn't a school thing. It was like a Lexington junior league hockey thing. They played over at the ice center. But they would go travel because, you know, there's no other teams at the time in Lexington. So they would travel, and one of their main destinations was Owensboro. And I don't know if you know where I'm going with this or not, but
1: I got an idea.
0: Yeah, so anyway, they took the team, and they were up in Owensboro to play ice hockey up there. They go to Moonlight Barbecue. Moonlight Barbecue, and they're looking around waiting to get seated, and they got all the hockey players standing there, and they're waiting because, you know, they got to get a big table. But they don't see Ben anywhere. And my wife goes, where's Ben? And then all of a sudden somebody points him out. He's actually pulled up a chair sitting next to the bin full of mutton and eating right out of the buffet bar. So my wife goes, "I'm so embarrassed." So, now, you've never done that, have you?
1: Oh, no. I make sure that I take it back to the privacy of my table, and then I eat it all.
0: Oh, okay. Now, what do you do? Oh, wait a minute. Did you know there is a Cattleman's Restaurant in Lexington, and they have a nice salad bar? Did you know that?
1: No.
0: But no. Now you do, right?
1: Yes, I do. but there is also a Brazilian, and I forgot the name of it, a Brazilian.
0: They tore that down.
1: Place. No, I think there's one over in that new area off of what's that fancy area there right off at Man of War and Nicholasville Road.
0: You asked me too quick. I know what you're talking about though. Yeah.
1: Yeah, right on the opposite side of Nicholasville Road from Walmart, I think.
0: Yeah.
1: Wife will know the answer. What's that new shopping center there on Nicholasville Road? That area in there that's all fancy.
3: The Summit.
0: There you go. And those people out at the Summit are going, "I'll get those guys. I'll get them for not remembering this."
1: I think that's where this Brazilian restaurant is.
0: Okay.
1: Because I was at one of the restaurants when I was in Brazil years back.
0: Yeah.
1: And they had a little card that they would bring the food to your table, and as long as your card was turned with the green side up, that meant they would come by and keep bringing you the food. Once you turned that card over to the red side, they'd stop bringing you food.
0: So that's kind of the same as in gardening, right, where the advice is green side up.
1: That's right. That's right. Now my card never saw the red side. It stayed on that green side. But I think that one's the same. Has the same idea. I'm not real sure. I haven't been to it. I know somebody that works there. So
0: okay, I got you. And in all fairness, Jason's Deli down there on Nicholasville Road, they've got a buffet bar too. So that's all good. We've got a suggestion came in on the text line here. By the way, our text line is open, the Synergy Home text line at 859-253-5959. It says, are you guys changing the name of the show to Buffet Hotline?
1: Yeah. Hey, you know, we've talked about everything on this show.
0: Well, I know. And I think Buffet does deserve some equal time, don't you?
1: Yeah.
0: Because
1: because everybody eats. Well, probably more people eat than what builds homes and things.
0: Well, you got
1: a while ago, you mentioned ice hockey. Last night, I got in a little bit late, about 12:30 or so, from our third hockey game of the season, and we are 3-0 at this point.
0: Nice. Excellent. Yeah, I've been over to one of those. I'm more than one. I've been over to several games over there. That's another story. I had the UK team, which was a club team. I guess they're still a club team. They're not officially a university-sanctioned team, are they?
1: Oh, yeah. It's a UK team.
0: Oh, okay, cool. Well, back in the day I was going out there, they weren't. They were still a club sport. And it was funny because I graduated from the University of Dayton in Ohio. And University of Dayton hockey team came down to play UK. And they had the main stands down the whole side of the ice, you know, the Lexington Ice Center, filled with the UK fans. And, of course, they're nuts. They had the one bleachers down court toward the end, sitting in the end zone. That was for the University of Dayton fans. And I was the only guy sitting there. And, of course, they're... UD hockey players are looking up at this one guy going, yeah, go Flyers. And the rest of the UK people are going, what? Listen, we got to take a break, Tommy. Do you want to tell me about something about engineered heating or not?
1: No, I don't. I don't have any information on them. I haven't done that in years.
0: Well, okay. Well, we want to do mention them, though, that... Engineered Heating and Air is proudly serving Central Kentucky residents and businesses, which is all good. You can give them a call at 859-231-0505 and do it today. They are engineered to be the best. Tommy, I'll tell you what we're going to do. I'm going to solve a couple problems. Texas de Brazil is at Fritz Farm in the Summit, and it says Cattleman's is in Nicholasville, not in Lexington. And last, it says, no, the UK hockey team is a club sport. So there you go.
1: Oh, okay. I will have to check with my neighbor on that because he played hockey for UK, and he's the one that is the president of the ice hockey collective that started the semi-pro team that's going on right now in our second season.
0: Outstanding. So, well, I'll tell you, we're going to solve all of these problems and many more when we come back on the other side, Tommy. Okay? And while we're doing that, you go get some blueberry cobbler, okay?
1: I haven't got it made right now.
0: Oh, man. We'll be back with more Tommy Baker and Buffet Hotline in just a moment here at 97.3 FM, 590 AM. I'll get it all right here. WVLK.
4: 90s, LEX right? Storm Tracker forecast. We're starting off cooler this morning with temperatures into the upper 50s into northern Kentucky and low 60s across southern Kentucky. Some lingering clouds and an isolated shower are possible as we go throughout the rest of the morning into the early afternoon hours, but we will dry things out as we head into the later afternoon. Clouds will clear with sunshine returning and highs reaching into the low 70s. Tonight turns mostly cloudy with lows into the mid-50s. I'm meteorologist Abby Summers on Lexington's news, traffic, and weather station, 97.3 FM WVLK.
2: Midterm. How did I lose weight? And I did. 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I did. I love this stuff. 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
0: You're in tune with, wait a minute, I got to do this first. There we go. Now we're here. 10:37 the time on a Saturday morning, and you're tuned in to Home Hotline. 97.3 FM, WBLK, and Tommy Big B Baker is lurking out there, aren't you, Tommy?
1: I am definitely doing that, and you know, I've been sitting here thinking, it is a little bit cooler outside than what it has been in the past week or so.
0: Oh yeah,
1: and so I wanted to mention this first of all. It sounds crazy, but folks, I'm going to start harping about removing your hoses from your house. You want to take those loose so that your faucet can drain that little bit of water out of it. Otherwise, when it's, you know, we'll get into freezing weather again, and it'll surprise you. It'll be here all of a sudden. If you leave your garden hose on there, it traps water in the faucet, and when it freezes, then it will burst that pipe. So you want to make sure, get in the habit now of taking your garden hose off. But with that being said, we're getting into cooler weather, and and going on the topic of the day, comfort foods. I was sitting here thinking about making a big pot of chili and some good cornbread and things to go along with it. And then I got to thinking the first Saturday in December is the Saturday we always have our old fashioned Christmas festival in Wilmore. And for the last, 4 or 5 years, I have been doing the booth for the city, which is we just give out samples of food. And since I've started doing it, I make more than a big kettle of burgoo. I actually make two big containers. One of them is an old black iron kettle that we use to cook the stuff.
0: Right.
1: But then I make another 14, 15-gallon container.
0: Okay.
1: It has, from what the mayor tells me, we have kind of taken over the spot of the most popular booth for that festival, where people will come by and get enough samples that it becomes a meal. Now we try to just we give out just samples, a small cup of burgoo to everybody that comes in, and but I have seen the same faces 3 or 4 or 5 different times, so which is fine.
0: So you think they're kind of circling back around on you, huh?
1: Yeah, and that's okay.
0: Well, yeah.
1: As long as they don't come in and grab 6 or 7 cups all at once.
0: Well, but, now, we were talking earlier about there is a certain etiquette, there is a certain protocol you must adhere to unless you want to be considered just one of them, you know?
1: That's right. That's right. So put that on your calendar. First Saturday of December, put it on your calendar to come over and visit Old Fashioned Christmas at Wilmore. And we start serving, I think it's around 5 o'clock, 5:30, something like that. We start serving, but don't get mad at me if I can't look up and talk, because it is a line of people coming to get those samples constantly.
0: And, well, you're talking 15 gallons worth of Burgood, dude. That's pretty serious talking there, you know?
1: Well, actually, I end up closer to 20 gallons with the two different containers. The iron kettle will hold, I think, all the way full. It's between 8 and 9 gallons. The other one I've got is a 12-gallon container, but I don't fill it up all the way. So I'm pushing around 20 gallons.
0: Do you cook this up ahead of time so it's all good and soaked up and marinated?
1: No, you have to start cooking it early, but it's a constant cook. We actually go in on Friday and we start preparing the ingredients.
0: Uh-huh.
1: I will cook all the meat that goes in it, which is basically chicken and beef. And so I will pre-cook all of that so that Saturday morning I just throw the water in the containers, get it to boiling, put the meat back in there with the broth,
0: mm-hmm.
1: and then we start adding in all the vegetables and the potatoes and the carrots and the peas and everything else, the onions and cabbage, everything that goes in it. We start throwing those in at the specific time. You got to add them in there.
0: Right.
1: So
0: you're going to make my tongue slap my brains out. You know that, don't you?
1: Between chili and burgoo, I don't know which one I would prefer. For that, I prefer the burgoo. Chili, I don't know. I prefer either one of them. They're both that comfort, warm, sit around a campfire type food that I could live off of those two things and cornbread and crackers. So anyway, yeah, write that down. First Saturday of December, come and visit Wilmore and come and try some of the, this is an old Western Kentucky recipe. I got it from my mother-in-law.
0: Okay.
1: It was her mother or some or uncle or something that she got it from years and years and years ago. So, and I do make it meaty. I don't, and it's not like watered down soup. There's a lot of places that think that burgoo is watered down soup.
0: Would you say it's more of a stew kind of consistency the way you make it?
1: Absolutely. You could eat it with a fork if you wanted to.
0: I tell you what, we got a phone call here. We got Mary on the line. Good morning, Mary.
5: Good morning. I have a question for Tommy. Probably over a year ago, you had somebody on there with you that was talking about flooring and that there is a thing that's all one piece that can be cut out, like for your bathroom floor. Do you have any idea what I'm talking about?
1: Well, it was probably my good friend Scott, and he works at Floor and Decor, and there is tile is a ceramic or tile or marble or porcelain or whatever is. They have sheets of that now. It's like, you know, you can get them, I think, 4 foot by 10 foot. So it's a massive, it's like using plywood almost. It's that big. So That might be what we were talking about, where the big pieces of tile that go down is one big piece. But
5: yes, yes,
1: try
5: that
1: to
5: is.
1: Cut something like that to fit in one specific area, that'd be kind of tough. But
5: well, it would fit in my bathroom fine, you know.
1: Yeah.
5: How do I contact him or whoever? Well, what do I need to do?
1: His name is Scott Caldwell. And you can just call over to Floor and Decor. They're out on Richmond Road, and ask for Scott, and he can tell you all about it. In fact, I might try to get him to come on in the next few weeks.
5: Good.
1: I haven't had him on. He always brings me Spalding donuts.
0: Oh, stop it, Tommy!
5: Uh-huh.
1: The chocolate covered glaze.
0: Oh, you're killing me.
1: Yeah, I know it. So I'm out of my donuts, so I need to give him another call.
0: There you go.
1: So I'll get with him maybe this coming week and see when he can come back on the air, and we'll talk about that some more.
0: Hey, Tommy, what's the name of that outfit he's with again?
1: It is Floor and Decor.
0: Okay.
5: And Decor.
1: Yes,
5: oh,
1: Floor
5: great.
1: And Decor. So, yeah, you could
5: thank
1: just
5: you
1: call
5: very
1: out
5: much.
1: There.
0: All right.
1: Ask for Scott Caldwell.
0: And Mary, I want you to behave yourself. Will you do that?
5: Well, I will try. It's hard. But what about you? You need to behave yourself, too.
0: Well, you know that ain't going to happen. Thank you for calling. Appreciate it.
5: Thank you, Dave.
0: You have a bad, good day. Good day. Good day. There we go. Time right now, 10:47. And Tommy, we're way overdue to talk about our buddy, our pal, Rob Blakeman again.
1: Well, we can do that. Rob is a good friend of mine. In fact, he had at the Halloween party down at Magic Kingdom in Disney World, where you go around and they give out candy and all that stuff. I had a pocket full of these little wooden round Tuits that a man made for Rob for Elite Building Products.
0: Ooh.
1: And Rob had a bunch of them, and I took a bunch of them because I love to give out little things to people when I see them. And it says remember Jesus loves you on one side and things like that. And so every time they gave me a bunch of candy, I would say, now this is for you, and I'd give them one. And it went over. The people loved it. I mean, everyone was so excited to not be always giving something out, but also be taking something in. So I was thinking about Rob, and I've got to get some more of those things because they were so well received down there. 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
0: Have you got it installed, though?
1: Yes. Yep.
0: Okay.
1: Okay. 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

0: 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Make small outdoor repairs that need to be done, or you can make big ones, but the big ones will take you a while. Painting, check your house for air infiltration, do weather stripping where you need to do. A lot of things like that that we need to be aware of doing in the fall, and you don't want to wait until you got 3 feet of snow on the ground.
1: No.
0: Get to doing those things now, and get ready. And in
1: And to be
0: fact,
1: honest with you, I'm going to jump in here and say, as like we were talking with Erica last week, is if you get some of that winter maintenance things out of the way, check out your heating system this time of the year. You can avoid the rush when it gets cold and everybody's backed up trying to get service for that. So plan ahead, get it done now.
0: absolutely. Then you can sit back and build another thing. Have your chimneys cleaned. If you have a fireplace or a wood-burning stove, something of that sort, make sure those chimneys are clean and ready to burn more fires to keep your house warm. Nothing better than on a cold, here I go again, Dave. Nothing better on a cold winter's day than to sit in front of a fireplace eating a big bowl of chili.
1: You're killing me. I do have one quick question. We are out of time, but now when you're serving that burgoo down there, do you have the cornbread with it or not?
0: No, we just do the burgoo. That's all we're gonna have. But
1: Oh, man.
0: we are running out of time. Folks, don't forget, we've got a hockey game tonight. I'm not sure if it's a sold out game or not. I think it's an 8 o'clock game. You might check
1: Okay.
0: that to make sure.
1: All right.
0: But we'll see you at the hockey game. And folks, also, I will see you in church tomorrow. And thanks for tuning in and listening.
1: Tommy, you have a good one, brother. We got to do news coming your way next on 97.3 FM, WVLK.
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10: There's more information. I'm Paul Stevens, Fox News. The co-pilot who allegedly attacked the Fly Dubai pilot Wednesday has been ID'd. Fox's Chanley Painter.
11: 29-year-old Omani national Haman al-Hammami. It's also being reported he was born in the United Arab Emirates. Reportedly in 2024, he was grounded by Oman Air over concerns he had adopted radical Islamic views. Fly Dubai reportedly failed to check with Oman Air before hiring the co-pilot who worked for that airline less than a year at the time of Wednesday's attack. The United Arab Emirates saying the co-pilot used the cockpit's crash axe to attack the captain while attempting to carry out a, quote, terrorist attack.
10: Now, Israeli Prime Minister Benjamin Netanyahu says Israeli authorities are still trying to figure out whether the suspect acted alone on the attack or if he had assistance from others. President Trump back on the campaign trail today following a Friday night rally in a Republican stronghold.
12: Alabama is a reliably Republican state, carried easily by President Trump in elections past. But this year, he is urging his supporters to turn out for down-ballot Republicans.
13: So just think of what the Trump administration and our Republican majorities have accomplished in less than 2 years' time. Nobody's ever seen this before. Nobody's ever done it. We have.
12: Today, President Trump returns to Ohio, a state he won by double digits 2 years ago. Polling now shows Democrats in position to potentially flip a Republican-held seat that could decide control of the Senate. Jared Halpern, Fox News.
10: Federal court in Texas on Friday temporarily blocking the Trump White House from building a border wall and other infrastructure across the state's Big Bend area. That's a key legal win in a battle from opponents who will push back against a key campaign promise and a border wall. 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
1: As we all want, as we go into retirement, already in retirement, we want an income plan that's sustainable, that keeps up with inflation, and so forth. I'm Tim Sparks, and I'm glad you are here with me today. When I say income plan, I'm not a big fan of an income plan, even though it kind of sounds like something that you hear, and why are you against the word plan? Well, I like to plan, but I like to plan with real income, not plan with spending down your principal and calling it income. That's really what I mean. Because think about it for a moment. What types of retirement plans are there out there? The more than one way to skin a cat. Well, one of them is I run across a lot, is a withdrawal strategy. That's where you're engineering withdrawals. Some of it's coming from income. Some of it is coming from the facilitating of selling of shares. A bucket of money strategy. In other words, they got different buckets. They'll spend so much money out of this bucket, you run out of that. The other two buckets have been sitting there growing over maybe 5 or 10 or 15 years. Some of them are longer term than that. And you just keep spending down those assets. And then you're just basically spending down principal, or a plan that you hope that the market grows fast enough to keep up with the withdrawals you're taking out. All of those really all kind of go hand in hand, but that is a plan, and there is some flaws with that type of plan. The first one is real easy to pick up on. It's because I'm reducing my principal by selling shares, and I can never get those shares back. We're not talking about when you were accumulating money in your 401k, when you were buying shares. That's different. That's what caused you to create wealth. You were buying shares. But when you're in retirement, you transition and now you're selling shares. If your income from those shares is not enough, kind of like an acre of land, if that acre of land is not generating enough income, then I got to sell the land in order to ever realize an income plan. And that's exactly what they're doing. They're selling land because the land in of itself is not generating enough income from crops. Because see, the whole idea of income is just you're selling investments. You're selling proceeds. It's like, yeah, I went over an analogy in my presentation the other night talking about two brothers. And now y'all heard me say it, and I've always wanted to bring it up because, you know, sometimes when you hear something more often than not, that repetition, that's where we learn the most. So we have brother A, he's got a 500-acre farm. Brother B's got a 500-acre farm, and they both are in retirement, and they both inherited 500 acres apiece from their mom and dad who just passed away. Now, this is a fictitious analogy here, but I'm just trying to make a point. One brother says he's going to sell acres of land every year, put the proceeds inside of his bank account, and he needs about $75,000 a year to supplement his income. So his income's coming from the selling of 8 acres of land. And since he's got 500 acres, some birdie told him that real estate keep climbing, so he should be fine. Brother B decides he's going to get him a hired hand, somebody that really understands about generating income through crops, corn, soybean, whatever it is, and they're going to live off the income that it produces and let somebody else do all the work. Then that brother also wants $75,000 a year. So far, so good. They both have the same amount of land. One of them is selling land. The other one is living off the land. So at the end of the day, they both got the same income. So no argument.

0: if real estate goes up in value, Brother A is going to have less land than Brother B. Why? Because Brother B's not selling land to get his income. So let's just say that Brother A is selling 10 acres a year to come up that kind of income. Well, in 5 years, he's got 50 acres less. He now only has 450 acres. Brother B, on the other hand, has the same amount of land, 500 acres. Now, if you was to look at the net worth in both of them, which one do you think is going to have higher net worth? Brother B is, no matter how, we can't argue that, right? That's what I'm talking about when you're in retirement. Most people are Brother A. They're selling equivalent to land that's called shares of stocks. You probably have mutual funds or you have ETFs, and you call that income. That's okay if that's what the retirement plan, but can you do that forever? No, just like that Brother A, if he keeps selling land at that level, I mean, it'd be down to 200 acres. He may run out of land before he runs out of breath. I mean, at the end of the day, you know, you need that hedge. So that's so important. And when the markets come back, Brother B, his wealth is going to continue to go with the markets. Why? Because 500 acres is going to be worth more than another property where you were losing farmland on an annual basis. But if you would like to learn more about how to generate income, well, a lot of people, when they read my book, it really benefits them and helps them a lot. And especially when you read it from beginning to the end, it's about a, I don't know, about a 3-hour read for some people. Some people maybe a little longer. Some people had to put it down because they're working and so forth. But I'd encourage you to read it. It's called The Retirement Income Shift, How to Get the Most Money Out of Your Money. In other words, how to get the most blood out of turnip. And you do that by investing for income, so that way you're touching your principal the least amount of possible, then therefore you're going to get an extension on your money. And this book is available for the first 5 callers of today's Retirement Income Show. We call 888-930-1080. Again, that's 888-930-1080. And again, Retirement Income Shift, great book, great read, how to increase your income and not change anything you're doing in the stock market other than the type of tools you use in the stock market, which are still stock market related, and how to get your income up so that way you can have your cake and eat it too. And you can get that book, 888-930-1080, if you're one of the first 5 callers, free, no obligation. This is Tim Sparks, and today we are talking about more income. And if you think about it for a moment, I've never met anybody that would complain about having too much income. And if you, I'm sitting here just thinking, I've run across some people that amazes me when they are trying to get their mind around what it is we do. The people that I see that has made the most money and generate the most assets, besides working hard and having good work ethics, is really just generating passive income. Why? Because there's something about passive income that makes a big difference and more flexibility, and you can do anything you want to do and your success is unlimited. And people say, well, I want to grow my money. Well, you can grow your money 2 ways. And keep in mind, what helped you and promoted your growth in the first place is because you had income in the first place. You didn't have income, you wouldn't have any wealth in the first place. So income is the driver of growth. You see, reducing your principal, selling your shares, this is what you got to be concerned about. And that's the reason why you have to have a plan to figure it out. But how long will it last? You have no way of knowing that. You can say, well, I'm just going to use my optimism. Well, that's great. I mean, just being optimistic, you can't will the markets to go up. What happens if the markets drop? And eventually, historically, actually, the markets probably are going to drop. It's just a matter of when. What happens if you live longer than expected? What happens if inflation spikes? You see, when you reduce your principal, you lose all those hedges because you're spending principal always. I didn't say sometimes, always. Why? Because more likely, you're not invested for him. You know why I know that? I very seldom ever see a retirement account that is actually generating true income. Keep in mind, when you step into retirement, you should transition to income because First of all, if you want to be successful in retirement like you were accumulating wealth, now the question is how do you maintain your wealth? And whenever we've seen the markets, what they've done the last 3 or 4 years, it's easy to think that just, you know, I'd just rather keep it simple, keep it in where it's at right now, not make any changes. It's been working out pretty good for me so far. You know, after all, I made 25% on my money last year, 17% on my money year before. Get all these numbers. I said, yeah, that's true. I said, but the thing is, though, you're spending growth, and that means you're still selling shares. You are reducing your shares, and you can't get those shares back no matter what you do. And so, you know, buy low, sell high. So you have to be cognizant of what to do. Should you be selling, or maybe you ought to put it off? I mean, not only that, if you've got funds that have been doing pretty good, you may think, well, you know, I don't want to spend right now. Income needs to be consistent too, not inconsistent in retirement. But if you want to know if you're getting an amount of income you deserve in retirement, if you're getting true passive income, which majority of the time I don't see today, then I would encourage you to call the office, 888-930-1080. Again, it's 888-930-1080. This is called a retirement risk report. It's a big eye-opener, and probably the most important part of the report is the income, even though it encompasses other things as well, like risk and taxes and stuff that you're taking as well. But most important is the income, how much you're getting now and how much you're leaving on the table. If you would like to be able to start that process, it starts with a phone call, 888-930-1080. Again, it's 888-930-1080. 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
0: 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And today we're talking about more income. Most of us want to have permission to spend when we go into retirement, but it's easier said than done. Why? Because it's uncomfortable stepping in retirement and drawing down your savings for the very first time. And some people has been doing it for several years that are listening to our show as well. What we want to do is be able to get the most mileage out of your money. You do that by building a plan around actual income, renewable cash flow, not touching your principal, utilizing interest and dividends. I call that passive income. Landlords know it all too well. That income I can spend, it gives me permission to spend that money. Think about this for a moment. It's just some comparisons that just cases that I have come across here just recently, and I'm going to use a rounded number. Let's just say I handed you $1 million and you've got your choice. Okay. Now, keep in mind, people, we have clients, people that come in, we have clients that have 300,000. We have clients that have 5, 8, 10 million. It doesn't really matter. The question is how much income? We have a philosophy, and I'm a real big fan of passive income. And there's a conservative way to get income, and then there's an aggressive way to get in. But most people don't change. They got their experience on one side of the spectrum. That means their accumulation years. So they just continue to utilize those tools that got them to retirement and try to get them through retirement. Why? Because that's all they know. That's where they got all their knowledge from. And it, gosh, there's people that we run across that really still doesn't know a lot about their investments and stuff. They just invest or doing everything right. They think they are, hope they are. And when they step in retirement, they don't really realize that to some degree, if they're selling their principal every month and calling it an income, if they really knew that was going on, they would change their philosophy and change very quickly and find a way to not do that. Because to be quite honest with you, that don't even make sense. Wall Street has a way of convincing us that we need to stay invested in the market. Markets always go up. We've been told that. That's not true. There's pockets of time the markets don't go always go up. And you got to be able to be prepared for both, because the market cycles every 30 to 35 years. And in that cycle is a bear market. And in that cycle is a bull market. And I'm talking about going all the way back 1900 till today. So for 125 years, the markets has been through 4.5 cycles. And every one of those cycles, the bear market was longer than the bull market. The wealthy got wealthier in the bear market. The people that get wealthy that are just like me and you every day, setting money aside and contributing to a 401k or whatever, we're just putting money aside. We really don't know exactly what's causing our wealth to really grow. And there's years that we have exponential growth. There's years that we don't. Well, the years that when the markets are not doing well, let's just say identify a bear market, that's when you really make the most money, is in the bear market. You're thinking, ah, you're crazy. No, I'm not. No, I'm not. I mean, think about it for a moment. How many of you, and me and my dad was discussing this the other day, was how would you have liked to went out and bought real estate back in 2008? And bought 5 or 6 or 8 or 10 houses. I would have done anything to do that. I'm looking back and kind of shoulda, coulda, woulda, and I didn't do that. Why? Because real estate is what quadrupled since then. You know, there's some stocks out there that's done the same thing, but I think real estate has got more appeal. That's what we were talking about. Being able to hold on to it and then selling it, you know, like 5 years ago, you would have made a killing. See, that's buying low. And so, well, right now is you're getting low hanging fruit. Why? Because the markets are simmering. By the way, I don't know if y'all noticed this, but the S&P 500 is still right around 76, 7700. Ain't really moved a lot. Pretty much it started off doing pretty good. Then we had the Iran war and gas prices go up, and then it came down in March, and then it came back. But what is causing that? Well, interest rates are going back up. And interest rates can create volatility. It is what it is, right? We take the bad with the good. But for people in retirement, it can be stressful and you can have a lot of anxiety. And the last thing we need in retirement is to create some of our own bad health, right? By going through stress and stuff, because they always say, well, at least everything I've heard is stress is not good for our heart, right? We want to live as stress-free as possible, and then we're kind of creating our own stress. We're so excited. It's always great when the markets are going up. It's the exciting part of market growth is when the markets are doing well. Well, the boring part, this is kind of like what Warren Buffett has told Jeff Bezos in a discussion one time, is, you know, most people don't have the patience to invest for income. Why? Because income investing is more consistent and typically outperforms every 5 to 10 years. They don't have the patience. Why? Because if they hear their buddy bought Bitcoin or NVIDIA or Amazon or some of these companies have been high flying here lately, they think, oh, well, if they're making all this kind of money, I missed out. I'm going to go put my money in there. See, what they don't realize is sometimes their buddies may have only told them part of the truth of that. I'm not saying that those companies didn't do very well, but they don't do well forever. Did you know that there was 30 companies that started the Dow back in the 1900s? You know how many of them exist today? Only one. What should that tell us? not all companies stay up there forever. Number one becomes number five, becomes number 30. We can go or back in time, and I can name you names of companies that you've heard of, but where are they today? Well, they may be somewhere in the S&P, or maybe they continue to get demoted. Why? Because that's the way stocks are, right? So as fads change, so does the stocks, and so does the supply and demand. See, we use analysts to watch our clients' money. I want somebody that's in the trenches. Just like I want a heart surgeon, I want to try to figure this stuff out on my own. I've had people come up to me, well, what about this ETF? What about that? What do you want me to tell you? You're in growth. There's a difference between growth and income plus growth. You're not getting any income. You're getting very little. You're getting growth. But what are you going to do when you ain't getting growth? Eventually, you're not going to have nothing to brag about anymore. I mean, I hate that for you. I mean, I wish markets would just go up. Did you know if markets are going to go up and it's guaranteed, then we wouldn't need financial advice, would we? The reason people want financial advice, they want to know what to do in the tough times too, not just in the good times. Anybody can do well in the good times. But I got a great book I want to get in your hands. My book, The Retirement Income Shift, How to Get the Most Mileage Out of Your Money. In other words, how to get extra income and actually organically create more wealth. After all, income is why you have wealth. So why not continue that and carry that baton on into retirement? Now, some people may say, I want income to spend. That's okay. Better to get income from real income than it is to sell assets, which unfortunately most people, the majority of people, are doing as we speak. I got a free copy for the first five callers of today's Retirement Income Source by calling 888-301-0080. Again, that's 888-930-1080. We'll mail this book out to you if you're one of the first five callers, free, no obligation book, 888-930-1080. You're tuned in to the Retirement Income Source. We thank you for joining us today. This is Tim Sparks, and today we're talking about more income. We all can use it. What sources are out there that can actually provide us a higher paycheck? I mean, I've never met anybody that if they went to work today and the employer says, we're going to increase your income and promote you, and you probably didn't tell them that, no, I don't want the extra income. I'll take the promotion. How many of you all would do that? That'd be silly, wouldn't it? Well, believe it or not, people are leaving money on the table at that magnitude right now as we speak. You know, I had a couple come in. And, you know, they primarily all had 100% of their money in stocks, $1.4 million. And the amount of income that stocks had, and by the way, majority of this was in 401k, they didn't even have an advisor yet. So the good news is they didn't have that middleman, that extra fee coming out. So all they would have to worry about is the hidden fees and stuff that are inside of mutual funds and stuff, which impedes those returns as well. But there's handcuffed with their mutual funds because they're in 401ks. So I did an analysis of retirement risk report on that $1.4 million, and they were getting about $11,000, $12,000 a year. Again, this is 100% stocks. That's all they were getting. Now, you may be thinking, if I got $1.4 million, I'm going to take more now out. Well, that's what they were thinking too. So they needed about $60,000 a year. And so if they're only getting $11,000 or $12,000, that they know whether it's going to happen. That's called a known return, interest and dividend. Just like Social Security, where when we look at foundational income, Social Security, interest and dividends, pension, rental properties, anything that I know I can count on in a way is considered foundational because we kind of feel like we can spend that. Well, interest dividends, you can do that too. But if you're only getting, let's just say $12,000 a year and you need $60,000, well, you need another $48,000, where are you going to go? How are you going to get that in your 401k? A lot of people don't realize this, but they're basically going to, here's what's going to happen. You can call up, if you're doing this on your own in your 401k, you can call up Fidelity, whoever you got your money with. I need $48,000. You know what they're going to tell you? Oh, well, we got to raise cash. Okay, so what do you mean by raising cash? What does that mean? Well, we got to sell some shares. I mean, if you think about that for a moment, it doesn't even make sense, does it? You know what's so bad? These people are going to have to live with this retirement plan for the next 20, 25, or 30 years. live with it, and hopefully they don't run out of money, because you can't do that forever, right? $48,000 coming out of $1.4 million and out in investments that has volatility, investments that can lose up to 50%. You're telling me you're okay? I don't know about you, but that doesn't even make any sense. But more power to you. If we have cooperation out of the markets for the next 20 or 30 years, it won't be no problem. But what if it doesn't? What will you do? What will you change? Are you willing to make change? Did you know inflation is not going to change, not going to be reduced just because the markets go down? You can't talk to inflation, say, would you please reduce? No. Prices still go up, right? Price of food went up pretty phenomenally in the last 4 or 5 years. What are you going to do? You still got to eat. Over time, inflation is like blood pressure. Creeps up on us. It goes unnoticed. And you need €60,000 a year, this couple does, and they're having to sell $48,000 a year in principal. They're even losing their inflation hedge in the first place because stocks got to go up in value. It's hard to go up in value if you're reducing your principal. And you do that forever, you're not going to have inflation hedge. You're going to have a very disappointing retirement. I hate to see that. Now, you may be thinking, I'm pretty blunt, pretty direct, straightforward. I guess it's just the way I was always brought up. I want to know. That way I know what I can do. I don't want to tickle my own ear, so to speak, and try to make me believe something that may or may not be true. I just want to know. Hit me head on so that way I don't know what it is. It's just the truth may hurt, but the truth is what I need to know. And so that's the reason why we talk about investing for income the old-fashioned way on this show. But if you would like to know if you are getting the income you deserve, in other words, the income you need, and it's kind of like passive income. It's very similar. Dividends come, people call it passive income, but just like rent, just like crop income from a farmer, same thing here. If you want to know how to invest your IRA, your 401k, where you're getting real income, you can spend that and not touch your principal, then I would encourage you to call our office, 888-930-1080. Again, at 888-930-1080. And we will start that conversation. It will start out with a phone call, and then it will end up into a retirement risk report where you can know the difference of what you are leaving on the table. Are you invested for passive income? Are you getting the income you deserve in retirement? Because your money is your money. It's a balance. It's what it does. It's going to make all the difference in retirement. Call 888-930-1080. You're listening to the Retirement Income Source. This is Tim Sparks. 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
0: 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Lexington, Kentucky. Today, we're talking about more income and how to get it. Where do we get it? You know, earlier I talked about passive income. I'm a big fan of passive income. I kind of grew up with this mindset, and it's just, that's the reason why I do what I do now. I was so glad to find an organization out of Fort Lauderdale that really helps me to be able to help our clients to be able to get the income they deserve. Made a lot more peace with myself, especially when it comes to retirement income. Because us advisors, we typically work for organizations, or would become independent like I myself. You know, I wanted an organization where I got freedom to think outside the box, do what I think is necessary. To me, it gives me a lot of freedom, and so I really enjoy that. So just a couple thoughts that before we dive into our last segment here on more income is, you know, I recently ran into, and I don't run into this that often here in Lexington. I rarely do, but I do probably about once a month, sometimes three or four times in a given month. But it is rare when I meet with people with a large amount of assets that are investable. They didn't do anything in particular exciting. They're not any smarter than anybody else. It's just they kept their money invested. They like risk, and it's kind of, they've been rewarded for it so far. One of them has $17 million in assets, and the other one had $27 million in assets. And here's what I shared with them, because both of them wanted to leave assets to their kids. Obviously, when you have that kind of amount of money, you probably can easily do that. They're kind of frugal. They have a mindset of how much money they need. They're doing all the things they want to do, and that's fine. And they're probably trying to keep their taxes down. So most of these accounts were non-IRA accounts, so that means they have to pay taxes on earnings or when they sell appreciable assets. But I gave them an idea. I said, listen, you want to give money to your kids. Did you know every year, I told the guy that had $17 million, I said, do you realize every year that you can go and buy each of your three kids once a year for the next 3 years, a $500,000 home and not touch your $17 million. You're saying you want to buy them stuff. Why not go buy them a home? I'm being silly right here, but when people has a lot of assets, the mindset could be a little bit different. And so I'm just trying to get them the significance of income and what it can do. And so I said, you can go buy $500,000 to $600,000 house and pay for, and, you know, maybe you don't want to get put it in their name yet or whatever, and you want to put it in a trust or whatever. But sometimes parents are kind of concerned about the in-law they're married to. Maybe what if they divorce them or whatever, and then that, there goes half your estate, right? Or half the money you gave them. So you don't want to do that. So there's other ways to skin a cat. There's wealthy people that actually do this. That's basically an idea that I shared with them. Or they can just let the money stay in the market, and it's going to have ebbs and flows, and the money over time is probably going to be worth more. Do they get more benefit out of seeing the money and allowing them to smile now and being able to benefit their kids? And it could be a wall in a hospital, or it could be giving money to causes and stuff like that. That's one option, and that's for that person. The other one, a little bit different, they had kid from out of the country, and then they had a couple of kids that lived here locally. So both of them just so happened to have three kids apiece. And again, very legacy minded, $27 million in assets, a lot. You realize you can generate $1.4 million a year just in real income. I'm willing to bet you probably didn't earn that in your life. And here you are, can leverage it right now. I'm not saying do it. I'm just throwing out some thoughts, and actually kind of liked the idea, you know, because it was a lot of income. You got your point across. I told my dad, and he says, well, anybody that turns that kind of income down has got something wrong with them. I said, no. I said, everybody's different. Maybe it's don't know what they don't know. I don't know. But anyway, I'm just sharing with you some ideas. You know, if you think about it for a moment, when I have that kind of money, for example, or even if I had $5 million or $4 million or whatever, and when it's not invested for income, it's kind of like an apartment complex. I keep real clean. It's 20 units, 50 units, ever how many it is. I don't have anybody really living in it. And I'm just sitting there and sitting on it. And I know it's going up in value because after all, it's real estate, right? I'm not collecting any rent. I don't want to deal with the renters or anything. Who would want to buy an apartment complex and not rent it out? And that's why that I investing for income will create more wealth. Even with these two gentlemen that I met here recently, will generate more wealth by far than what they're doing right now. Why? Because income can move a lot. Much more flexible. You get a lot more out of it. Income is the reason why you have wealth today. It started it, and it still is the number one tool out there today. Banks love it when you have a lot of income. Why? Because they understand the value of it. Matter of fact, corporations love income. Why? Because the income

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3: The passive income strategy allows me to have my cake and eat it too. So if you think about what I'm talking about on this show, think of it in context of a farmer that owns land and they're making money off the crop of the income off that land. That means they still got their land, or they got, you got a real estate investor that got rental properties and they're living off the rent. So rents are paid to you. Take care of the current issue, and then the long-term issue is capital appreciation. You can always sell your property later on down the road, but people are not doing that. What they're doing, now we're stepping into stocks and bonds. What they're basically doing is they're selling shares, and they call that income. That is not passive income, and you will not have your cake and eat it too. You got to hope the markets cooperate. Well, we've come up to the end of our hour, and we hope you've enjoyed the show. I talked a lot about income and how it's important in retirement. The more you have, the better off you'll be. There's a distinct difference when we go through the retirement risk report. A lot of times the income people are missing out on is the difference between $40,000 a year without touching their principal versus $10,000 a year without touching their principal. I don't know about you. I'd rather have the extra $30,000 or $40,000 a year without touching my principal. Again, we've come up to the end of the show. We hope you've enjoyed the show. Hopefully some of the information has been beneficial. We want to give you an offer to be able to get my book again. This is a free book for the first five callers of today's show. Call 888-930-1080. Again, it's 888-930-1080. Number one in six categories of personal finance on Amazon. Great book, great read, easy read, very understandable. Talks a lot about the concepts we're here on this show. You can get that book, 888-930-1080. For the first five callers of today's show, call 888-930-1080. Again, it's 888-930-1080, 888-930-1080. 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
2: 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We will be back again next week at this same time for another Retirement Income Source.

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4: Midterm blitz continues today. I'm Ann Carrick, Fox News. President Trump looking to boost Republican turnout.
5: The president rallies in Ohio this evening, a state he won by double digits 2 years ago. He spent Friday night in reliably red Alabama telling supporters in Mobile,
6: I don't need the votes. I'm doing this. You know, I'm doing this and I'm not running for anything. But you're going to think of me as on the ballot, right? Everybody promise.
5: President Trump plans to hit dozens of states between now and the November 3rd elections, though his approval ratings nationwide have slipped. He dismisses those numbers, but concedes the party in power historically loses seats in midterm elections. Jared Halpern, Fox News.
4: A former Cornell University student filing a civil lawsuit against the school says she was drugged and gang raped in 2024. Fox's Eric Sean.
7: The reports say that the Cornell student did tell the campus police that she was raped, but it seems that someone withheld that. New York Governor Kathy Hochul now appointing State Attorney General Tish James to investigate the Cornell co-ed identified as Jane Doe in court documents. Her claims that in 2024, she was drunk and drugged when seven members of the Chi Phi fraternity raped her for hours at their frat house. She gave a statement to Cornell University police, and new reports say that she did tell them she was raped, but that may not have been passed on to the district attorney.
4: The DA initially did not bring charges, saying the statement reported she agreed to the sexual activity. A 25-year-old dual UK-Iranian national man arrested Thursday on suspicion of plotting a terror attack is released on bail. Five British national men in their 20s initially arrested on suspicion of explosives and terror offenses near an airbase used by American bombers to strike Iran also released on bail. America's listening to Fox News.
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17: Let's see. Well, there was this one time I went snorkeling in the Caribbean when I was a kid. It really just blew my mind. I mean, when you're sitting on the beach, it's so peaceful and you sort of forget there's a whole other world under there, just full of all kinds of life. We saw the most beautiful corals. I remember thinking they were waving at us as they moved with the ocean. 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It completely changed the way I look at the ocean.
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difference whenever we go out in style, right? And we want to do our best, give our best in everything we do. And when it comes to retirement, it may not be perfect, but I'd rather be making steps in the right direction than not plan at all and then just hope it all works out. As I said earlier, I was going to talk a little bit more about transitioning and why it's so important to not use a light switch, for example. What I mean is, and it's risky. Why? Because a lot of things can happen. We think ideal is 10 years. But if you plan on retiring in 5 years, and let's just say you're 60 and it's going to be 65, now's the time to plan. You want to get more conservative. In other words, look at it kind of like driving. You got a red light, yellow light, and green light. Red means stop, green means go, but yellow means prepare to stop. So in other words, a transition period should be kind of like the yellow light. You want to start moving in that direction, the sooner the better. It doesn't matter if you can't do a lot. You know, if you're 59 and a half or older, a lot of times people can do what they call in-service rollover, where they can start preparing their retirement accounts and start positioning them in a way so that way they can get income. That's the ideal. But, you know, at the end of the day, if you're not 59 and a half, sometimes you have to reduce risk and make other choices, but do it gradually and start working in that direction, the sooner the better. So I had a client back in 2021 that was really, the markets were really get pretty heated up. You probably remember that, or after the pandemic, the markets came roaring back. They jumped up about 65%. In about 12 months after that March 2020, where the market dropped significantly low, and they came back. And so we all have our preference of what we're looking for when we step into retirement. And one of them is this couple was tired of their job, tired of where they were working because they were in their 50s. They may work somewhere part-time in the future, but they just wanted to stop and go in retirement, or at least in test the waters. But they had a certain number they were looking for. We showed them some things they can do. Wasn't a lot they can do because they were not 59 and a half or older. It's even better if you can do that because you can start transitioning the income a lot faster. At the end of 2021, going into 2022, do y'all remember what happened? They started raising interest rates around March of 2022, and then stock market started taking a hit, and it kept getting worse and worse. And by the end of the year, this couple's portfolio had already dropped pretty significantly to the point the S&P was down about 18, 20% that year, and the NASDAQ was down over 30%. So let's just say people lost about 25%. So I don't know exactly how much they did lose. They were trying to be a little bit more conservative, but the number wasn't where they wanted to be. And of course, they couldn't invest for income like they could because they were not 59 and a half. So they delayed retirement. They didn't retire. They were wanting to retire the following year in 2022. What happened in 2022? Just what I described. The market went down. They didn't plan on that. It didn't look like that in 2021. You see, the problem is when retirement is looking forward, it's real easy to look back and say, oh, things are going well, so it's going to continue. No, that's not the way the markets are. Well, you have no control of it. None of us have control over it. What we have control over is if we want to hit our target date, then it's how we invest and where we invest, that if that did happen, it's not going to change our plans. We're going to be able to still retire in 2022. And of course, this couple, it took 2 years before they can retire. So they really couldn't plan the way they should have planned. And I'm going to share with you just in a few minutes what would have been the ideal. What if they were 59 and a half? Or maybe they had 401ks that were left from other past employer that they could have repositioned, you know,

0: There's all these options out there that allows you to build the plan. I mean, some people got about half their assets that they can plan with. Some of them can plan with more than that. It really depends, especially if you're not 59 and a half. But the transition period is something that we talk about in the retirement risk report. I like to be able to offer the retirement risk report. It takes everything that we talk about on this show and narrows it down onto one page retirement plan. It encompasses everything you need to know about whether you're on track, you're stepping in retirement, or how much risk you're taking now. We do what we call a stress test. We look at your current investments and tell you about how much losses that you could encounter if you held these investments, like, and we look at the past at that point, you know, like in the 2000, 2008 debacle, or even 2022, one I just described, or the pandemic, whatever the period is, and we can share with you what your investments would have done during that time. Because at the end of the day, how much you lose is important too, right? Because some people, when they're in retirement, they get very, very nervous if they start losing money while taking income. But you can start that retirement risk report with this, a phone call, 888-930-1080. Again, that's 888-930-1080. You can call and get that process started, and you'll be on the phone with myself, and that will be able to take all the general knowledge and everything and make it more specific to you. And it's a great, simple tool that allows you to see what fees you're paying, taxes you're paying. Are you tax diversified? I mean, it encompasses a lot of, on just a simple one page. It's proprietary. No other company out there offers this. This is something we actually created for the purpose of income planning. You're tuned in to the Retirement Income Source. This is Tim Sparks, and today we're talking about three secrets to a stress-free retirement. Now, ideally, when you want to transition into retirement 10 years or before, the ideal thing to do is to start converting to an income-first strategy. And the best way to determine whether you can, whether you're not 59 and a half, you're 52 or whatever, but you're still maybe 8 or 10 years from retirement, now's the time to find out if you can. You know, I can come up with different scenarios of reasons why people can still actually start going to an income first method. Doesn't mean you give up growth, but what it does do is you see income when reviewing income investing. And what I'm sharing with you is not heard of in the industry today. You can go to your advisor and they can give you an intelligent answer on what I'm talking about, interest and dividends and living off from them and so forth. But if they're not actually using them, they really can't give you what the possibility is with using dividend or interest income. Why? Because they don't specialize in it. Think about it. Not all doctors recommend certain prescriptions just because they don't believe it. But it doesn't mean that those prescriptions are bad. It just basically means that they don't believe in them, but that doesn't make them wrong. But they may have general knowledge about it, but if they don't practice it, how can you get a definitive answer from somebody that doesn't really know by experience? And when you are dealing with income, it is a big difference, especially for people in retirement, especially if you want to be successful and have a stress-free retirement. Because think about it for a moment. What is stressful? When the markets take a 50% hit or a 30% hit or a 40% hit or 20? That's stressful for a lot of people, especially when you're taking income at the same time. Well, if you're in an income-first approach and you're transitioning in retirement, your income doesn't change. Actually, income increases even in a down market. Now, a lot of times people say, well, I have a hard time believing it. The reason why you have a hard time believing it, you haven't heard of it, but it doesn't mean it doesn't exist, because it actually does exist. I've got hundreds of clients to prove that it exists. But at the end of the day, it's up to you to be able to find out if that's true or not. But I like to be able to help you to be able to achieve an income-first retirement. And I talk a lot about this in the book. And I'm going to tell you something. You're going to get a pay raise if you learn and understand this. And the book is a very useful tool to be able to help you to see this. A lot of people tell me they can read this book in 3 hours or less. It's called The Retirement Income Shift. 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Again, that's 888-930-1080, and we'll mail this out to you if you're one of the first 5 callers, free, no obligation book, 888-930-1080. 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
0: 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And today we're talking about three secrets. What are those secrets? Well, they're in categories: managing risk. There's three different categories: limiting investment-related expenses. You know, it's not what you make, it's what you keep. And most importantly, how to generate real income and generate that real income without touching your principal. Now, a lot of times when I say that, a lot of people sometimes don't know exactly what I mean by that. And unfortunately, and the reason I know this, because I used to give this type of planning for many, many years, we would use something called a 4% cash flow rule. And when I looked at it, I thought, well, that's reasonable, 4%. If I timed it by 25, that's 25 years, that equals 100% of my money. So my money may last 25 years if I just put it in the money market. That's true. But there's such an impact with inflation, there's no way that would work. And not only that, the 4% cash flow rule says you can increase that by 3% a year. That would be the remedy by just putting it in something safe and go broke safely. So what most people don't realize, and the reason why I transitioned into income first strategies, which is going to get you more mileage out of your money than if you go the other route, which most people do choose today, because they don't know, and they even, the advisor recommended it, they just assume their advisor is right. Only way your advisor would be right is he has to have a crystal ball, or she has to have a crystal ball, to know that the markets are going to cooperate on your behalf when you step into retirement. I'm not going to believe that. You can believe it if you choose to. All it takes is one time. I've seen it. I've seen the faces of people in 2000, 2008, when they come in, and whenever that market whipsawed their portfolio. And all it takes is one time. Sometimes twice. You burn me once, you burn me twice, you're not going to do it a third time, right? Some people retired in 2001, and they went through both of those debacles, and they said that would never happen again. Why? Because it's too painful. It's too stressful. It changes everything. It changes the whole paradigm of retirement. The markets can give you returns for several years, and you would think everything's comfy and cozy. Then it can turn right around and erase it, and then some. You see, it's the recovery that's the concern. And how long it recovers, it can be eternity when we only got 20 to 30 years of life expectancy left to enjoy that money. The last thing you want to do is be able to change everything that you thought was going to work out perfectly, and all of a sudden, retirement gives you a curveball. And what reason? Why? Is because you didn't plan for the downturns. All you cared about is what you thought the markets were going to continue to do. And it's like right now, we got that euphoria going on right now that we think the markets are going to just keep on rising and rising. And I hope they do. But I'm going to be honest with you. I'm not going to rely on that. That's the thing that we try to be able to help people to understand. Because if you look at market history says average bear markets where there's zero returns like there was in 2000, 2013. When I say zero, I'm excluding the dividend from that because the average dividend to S&P 500 was 1.5%. You hired an advisor and paid 1%, you made 0.5%. It's all the money you make per year. Big deal. You took out 4% of your inflation adjusted. You're still two-thirds money gone. Regardless of how you look at it, I don't care who you're talking to, who try to convince you otherwise, but the 4% cash flow rule is based on Monte Carlo simulations primarily, and they're telling you there's a 90% chance you'll be all right. Now, when you think about 90% chance of being okay, my father-in-law, whenever he had a thyroid bypass about 20 years ago, they gave him like an 80 or 90% chance that he should make it right through the operation. And most of us will accept what we can get, right? Well, you know, when it comes to your money, you don't want to get down to the finish line, or finish line being we're not going to be around any longer, and be broke before it happens. And not only that, you can underestimate your health and you could be better off than you thought, and then it's even worse. So the worst thing you can do is not plan for it. You're trying to get the most mileage out of your money. And so that's the reason why I emphatically talk about people don't realize that they're selling shares every month. That's reducing your principal. Now, some can say, and I've had people tell me, especially when markets are going up, it goes unnoticed. So give you an example. Let's just say I have a 100-acre farm. It's worth $1 million. Okay. Got the picture. Isn't it true? Let's just say I carved out 5 acres and sold it to somebody for a profit. Isn't it true that 95 acres that I have left would be worth the same a year later, even though I sold that 5 acres? Absolutely, it can be. Could be worth more. Why? Because the value of that land could have went up and surpassed the amount of acres I have left. But what did I also give up, even though it was a positive, I still gave up 5 acres. Because see, whenever you sell shares of stocks, you give up opportunity. And think about this for a moment. You don't even realize it's like a cancer. It's, you know, cancer sometimes takes a long time before it starts to get malignant, right? It could take 10 years. But it's kind of like retirement. First 10 years could be great. Then all of a sudden, you've been selling principal, selling shares for all those 10 years, and all of a sudden, your portfolio is starting to now go the other direction when you've seen some years that it really didn't matter. It's one thing to say 2000, 2013, nobody made any money for 13 years, but what about 2013 till 2025? Well, the market was like crazy. I mean, it went up like 500%. So in other words, during that bull market, we had the pandemic, went down 30, 35%. Keep in mind, when you're in retirement, all these things make you second guess your money because it's going to affect your money every stinking time. You're down 30, 35%. It went down in 30 days. Wow. Do you know, and historically, it's the first time it's ever happened. And then we had 2018, the last quarter, it started raising the interest rates. Nobody probably remember that. I do. And the market dropped about 20%. Of course, they said, oh, well, we can't do that. And then the market started recuperating. Then they raised rates actually in 2022. And sure enough, it took a drop. See, interest rates, when they start raising them, it's going to affect the stock market. I don't know if anybody's looked. The 10-year T-bill is almost at 5% right now. Whenever that T-bill keeps going up, a lot of your long-term instruments, even though the value could go down, they're starting to pay more income. But you see, people don't understand how their investments work. Why? Because it's not what you do. And there's so much information out there, you don't know what to believe. A lot of information, to be quite honest with you, to me, is nonsense. It's noise, things that don't even really matter. Oh, the markets went up. Okay, well, what caused it? You see, whether the markets go up or they go down, that's not what really matters. When the markets eventually go up and they stay up over the long run, that matters to somebody's accumulated wealth. But when you're stepping into retirement, you got to be able to prepare for that. You got to prepare for bear markets. You got to prepare for bull markets. You get rewarded in the bull market, but the bear market is what maintains your money. And if you can maintain your money in a bear market, you got it whipped. That's the reason why I like to plan worst case scenario. I do that with an income first strategy. If you would like to know more of how to do that, then I got a commission report I want to get in your hand to be able to help you not try to change your mind, but to be able to make sense of how money works and to be more eye-focused in retirement. And the name of this commission report is Growth Equals Income Plus Capital Appreciation. We want our cake and eat it too. Well, when you're in retirement, you need income first so that way you can get capital appreciation and not sell your shares. When you reduce your principal eventually over time, what you're doing is you're selling your futuristic return, your long-term return, the one that allows you to leave money behind and be able to have your cake and eat it too. Or you may need your money because of inflation. You may need your money in the future, reason why you want your money to grow. But you can't grow it if you're selling shares. The only way you can do that is if we have another 90s bull market or the market keeps going to the moon. But just because you believe it, it doesn't mean it's going to happen. And just because somebody told you it was going to happen doesn't mean it's going to happen. Doesn't really matter. All those are just nothing but opinions. But this report can be yours. Great read on how to identify growth. There's two ways to get growth in retirement. But what's going to help you to see is why eye focus is more important. And this report can be yours if you call 888-930-1080. Again, that's 888-930-1080. And we'll mail this out to you or email it, whichever you prefer. It's a great read, simple read, 888-930-1080.
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0: You're listening to the Retirement Income Source. It's Tim Sparks. And today we're talking about three secrets to a stress-free retirement. Now, you know, we've been talking a little bit about transitioning and why it's important to transition to income first. And the reason why you don't want to have a 401k to transition from, like a light switch, to step right in retirement, unless you got lucky because the market's cooperated. They don't always cooperate. So in other words, everything's going to line up perfectly for that to be able to work out for you. But you see, 401ks have mutual funds in them primarily. Matter of fact, I very seldom ever see anything else other than that. But mutual funds are focusing on growth. They're not focusing on income. They're a growth first income. That's the reason why you have what you have right now, is because of growth. And I've even had people come in and they'll tell me, you know, I want growth. I said, well, sure you do. But you're in retirement. You also told me you wanted income. Which one do you want? You want income or do you want growth? You see, it's a natural response to tell your advisor you want growth. But the thing is, though, you got to be very, very careful when you tell the advisor that, so they're thinking it's okay to put everything in stocks. And if you don't want to take a lot of risk, what's the problem with stocks? Well, they can drop 50 to 60%. That has to be explained to you because that's growth, because those vehicles are growth. But you're in retirement, so you're carving money out. So you're taking withdrawals. You're not putting money in. You're taking money out. And the reason I know they need income, because we've already talked about that prior to that discussion. And then whenever I ask them, what's more important, risk, income, or growth, they'll tell me, oh, I need growth. And it's a natural response to say, I want growth. Why? Because you want your money to grow to replace the income that you're going to be taking out. So I get it. But if you're selling shares, that's not necessarily the right way. I'm not trying to be argumentative. I'm just trying to help them to understand that. They're not being taught this stuff. understanding money should be taught, I believe, in at least when we get into high school, but it's not being taught. And some people learn it naturally. Look at Warren Buffett. He learned it naturally. He believed in passive income whenever he was in his 20s, when you read his biography. And he said, I want to invest in things I can know and understand. And he was really big in income. He was very patient, and he done a lot very well, as we all know. And he was asked one time, so why is it that a lot of people don't take your advice? And he said, it's real simple. A lot of investors today are very impatient. So if I heard of a friend, and that's our problem, we listen to friends, armchair experts, and people like that that try to tell us that we could have made 30% of a bit over here or 20%. You got to keep in mind, some people, they're so optimistic in some ways. They're always going to tell you all the good stuff, but they don't tell you all the bad stuff, too. There's no way that everybody's going to make that kind of money ever. And I've heard people tell me stuff, and I just take it like a grain of salt, and I move on. That's not how money works. You got to take the ebbs and the flows, and market is the market. You have no control of how you invest in. Hey, and by the way, if you did make some money, I'm glad for you. I hope it continues. But the word hope is not a strategy. So you get growth, you have to sell. And you're always going to be selling. That's the thing that you have to understand. You have to start right at ground zero. And that's what we basically do. We help people understand when you take money out, once we do an x-ray of their portfolio and how much income they're getting from the eye in the first place, and you tell me you're going to take out this amount of money to sustain your lifestyle, do you realize $40,000 of this $50,000 is going to be coming from selling shares? Is that the plan you want? We can create that plan if that's what you want. And nobody's ever really told them that, but they'll simply say, well, my other advisor told me that everything will be okay. I said, okay, well, then maybe you ought to stay with what you're doing. But you tell me, can you continue to reduce your principal, even though it may go up in value what you got left every year? Do you want to continue to do that? Can you continue to do that? And most people say no. You tell me, what do you want to do? You want to sell growth, or do you want to show how to keep growth and be able to just live off income and find investments out there to provide you both? You see, our income and growth portfolios are generating some pretty strong returns. You say, I never talk about growth on here. I'm talking about growth because you got to kind of keep those separate in conversation because income is dependable. It's more reliable. And when I'm talking about interest and dividends, and most people are insufficient in interest and dividends. Why? Because the advice you're getting today does not focus on interest and dividends. The focus is still on capital appreciation. You can reduce your principal slowly, but surely, don't worry, we'll grow your money back. And that is cross my fingers and cross my toes and hope everything works out. But that is not exactly what I would call a sustainable retirement plan. 10 years from now, all our clients still know that they're still getting the income that they started with. And they do that by investing for income first. And there's a great book out there called The Retirement Income Shift that can actually help you to understand how that works. If you're kind of new to this or not, nobody's ever told you about it, but it doesn't mean it doesn't exist. It's existed for hundreds of years. And this book will be yours if you're one of the first five callers of today's Retirement Income Source by calling 888-930-1080. Again, that's 888-930-1080. We'll mail this out to you if you're one of the first five callers, free, no obligation book, 888-930-1080. 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
0: 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Today, we are talking about three secrets, and as I imagine, I actually thought, it's going to take probably another show to be able to go through all this. Even though it's three secrets, we're really just touching on the first one called managing risk. And when I say managing risk, not just risk reduction to your value of your money and controlling your risk, you know, by reducing it through bonds or money markets or whatever it may be, we're also talking about transitioning from employment to retirement, even though you're not retired yet. And the sooner the better. And you want to do that gradually. You want to start reducing your risk. We talked about getting income first as soon as you can, not as late as you can, and start gradually moving in that direction. Doesn't mean you give up growth. You can do it strategically. You got to go within what you think is reasonable. If you focus on growth, if you're in Vegas and you want to go for it, that's totally up to you. It may work out. I know some people think they got to have a certain amount to retire. If I've got $40,000 to $50,000 a year on $800,000 and I want to get it to $1 million, let's just say it makes it to $1 million, and then you just step right into retirement. Income may not be as high several years from now when you do retire, but here's another negative. You're only getting about $10,000 a year. Would you rather have $10,000 by the delay because you're hoping to get a little bit more growth, or would you rather get 40 plus thousand right now? I don't think I have to answer a question for you. Income is the driving decision, and it always will be in retirement. And people don't understand the impact of income and what income does. Income is a reason why you have wealth, by the way. You took a fraction of it, you started depositing it 35, 40 years ago, and here you are. You've got all this money that you saved, and that's what caused it, was your income. So having too much income in retirement is, I would hope that would be a good retirement plan. I mean, I'm never going to be concerned or upset. Somebody's not going to tell me, well, I had too much income in retirement. Income is a driving way of actually increasing growth. It allows you to buy. You can still continue to be a capitalist while in retirement. Unlike other people just sitting there waiting for it, and watching their portfolio go back and forth. Like, it's very exciting when things are going well, but I mean, when I talk to some people, they think that's just going to continue. There's no such thing. It's going to drop. They don't understand how quick it can drop. I'm not being a Debbie Downer at all. I met a client that had almost $11 million. That's a lot of money. 2008. And their money investment around 2008, I said, it's going to drop to $4 million. They said, well, that's still okay. I said, okay. I'm sitting there thinking, gosh, do you realize what this money could do? I mean, it can generate you about $600,000 a year in income. And I know you don't need the income, but gosh, for the next 10 years, if I created $600,000 a year and I know I'm going to get it, that's $6 million in spendable income. And still, I'm reducing the risk at the same time. So gradually but surely, I'm going to outperform that portfolio. Why? Because I know what income does. Income drives growth. Stepping into retirement should be the driving decision because you need it in retirement. Think about it. Utility bills, property taxes, your insurance payments you got to make for your car, your homeowners. The sky's the limit. All the things, just think about it. The food, the gas, all these things, they're paid by income, right? We all know that. I'm not trying to sound like you don't know what I'm talking about, but if you have a lot of income coming in, you can actually afford to do all these things. And when you're invested for income, it gives you permission. Sometimes when I talk to people, when they have Social Security and they have pension coming in, they think it's the only income they have. No, no, absolutely not. You can create income with the money you saved as well. And it may not be the guarantees like Social Security and pension, even though those are kind of wobbling, right? If my money can generate income versus generate growth, I'll take the income. Why? Because I can promote growth because of it. Well, we came up to the end of the show and we've covered one seeker. We got two more we're going to cover again next week. But if you want to achieve a purpose-based retirement, in other words, one is focuses on income. Yeah, the markets come, they go. They're up, they're down, they're sideways. You wait till a

0: you the same similar analogy where you owe the shares of those companies, and because of those shares, you get paid dividends. And also keep in mind, you got to find somebody that specializes in income. Now, you can't just say somebody told you that they can get you income. You know, I've heard people tell me they called in on the show and then they went to an advisor and the advisor said they can do it. And I gave them a few questions to find out, are they true income specialists or are they just acquiescing? They don't want to lose your business. And keep in mind, a lot of people out there, a lot of specializations out there, growth is the most common you'll find in our industry. But when it comes to income specialization, hopefully you're going to take experience over somebody just trying to keep your business. And they may get you to where you don't even like the strategy because that's not what they do. There's a way to finesse it in a way. And you do that by dealing with experienced analysts and stuff. Why do you think we hire analysts? Because that's what they do. I want to get a book in your hand and be able to help you to be able to see the income, how it works, your choice, your money. But it's a great read, and I think it'll be very helpful. Six categories, personal finance, number one on Amazon. You can have that, but call 888-930-1080. 888-930-1080. 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
3: More details released. I'm Paul Stevens, Fox News. The Fly Dubai co-pilot accused of trying to hijack an Israel-bound flight has now been identified. New details, too, about that attempted takeover.
4: According to people familiar with the matter who spoke to Fox News, the suspect in this case was previously hired by Oman Air, but was later given a ground job over suspicion of his activities. Now, exactly what those activities were has not been disclosed yet, but the suspect later moved to Dubai, where he eventually became a pilot for Fly Dubai. The Associated Press has identified the pilot as 29-year-old Hammam al-Hammami. They're reporting he was born in the UAE and that his mother is from Syria, but was able to obtain Omani citizenship through his father. The Emiratis, who are leading the investigation, now say the suspect attacked the captain of the aircraft using the cockpit's axe. The UAE's attorney general is saying the suspect then tried to take control of the plane, attempting to carry out what they're calling a terrorist attack.
3: And that's Fox's Jeff Paul in Tel Aviv. Investigators also trying to figure out whether or not he acted alone or if he had connections to an extremist group or any foreign entity. The head of Tennessee's prison system now resigning following the failed execution of a death row inmate, Krista Pike. Governor Bill Lee saying Correction Commissioner Frank Strada will step down this month as an independent investigation examines what went wrong this past Wednesday. Pike's attorney says she remains unconscious and on a ventilator after getting two doses of pentobarbital. They believe problems with the IV lines caused the execution drug to enter her tissue instead of going into her bloodstream. Pike sentenced to death for the 1995 torture and murder of classmate Colleen Slemmer. And a federal court in Texas on Friday temporarily blocking the Trump White House from building any border wall sections or other infrastructure in the Big Bend area of that state. 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
5: Here's your LEX Storm Tracker forecast. We're starting off cooler this morning with temperatures into the upper 50s into northern Kentucky and low 60s across southern Kentucky. Some lingering clouds and an isolated shower are possible as we go throughout the rest of the morning into the early afternoon hours, but we will dry things out as we head into the later afternoon. Clouds will clear with sunshine returning and highs reaching into the low 70s. Tonight turns mostly cloudy with lows into the mid 50s. I'm meteorologist Abby Summers on Lexington's News Traffic and Weather Station, 97.3 FM WVLK.
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1: How did I lose weight? 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
9: Welcome to the Barbecue Radio Network. I'm Freddie Bell. And you know, barbecue has traditions that run deep, but it never really stands still. Pitmasters are experimenting, diners are changing what they order, and restaurants and caterers even are finding new ways to put barbecue on the plate. And today, we're headed to Texas. I used to live in Richardson, Texas, to talk with Chef Michelle Wallace, a chef who knows that world from the inside out. And we're going to talk about where Texas barbecue has been, maybe where it is right now, and where Chef Michelle thinks is headed next. Michelle Wallace, welcome to the Barbecue Radio Network. It's so cool to have you on with us.
10: Thank you, Mr. Bell. How are you? Thank you so much for having me. I am just as excited to be here with you.
9: So glad that you're on with us. And you know what? If you call me Freddie, I can lower my shoulders.
10: Yes, ma'am. Yes, sir. Yes, sir. Freddie. Chef, I can do that.
9: All right. Before we get into the trends, Chef, let's start with you. How did barbecue become a part of your culinary story?
10: You know, I really, truly, honestly fell into it. I graduated from culinary school here in Houston, and I worked the line at several restaurants. I worked under the famed chef here, Mark Holly, if that rings a bell.
9: Yes, indeed.
10: And I, you know, that was incredible. He really kind of taught me, you know, how to move in the kitchen, how to think like a chef. It was incredible to work under him. And I randomly ran into Greg Gatlin at an industry event, I believe. And I was a fan of Family's Barbecue. And I just went up to him. I said hello. Well, actually, my twin sister forced me to go say hello. And we struck up a really great conversation. And he kind of talked to me about the importance of barbecue and like kind of where it's going. And at this point, they were at the forefront of what we consider now as craft barbecue, mm-hmm. that very chefy driven barbecue. And he was needing, at the time, he was like, I really would love to bring on a chef who has a chef mind, you know, having a great approach with the sides and kind of reforming that or tightening things up. And one thing led to another. And, you know, I got hired on as the executive chef at Gatlin's Barbecue in Houston. And one of the terms of the agreement was that they had to teach me everything they knew about barbecue, how to work the pits, their approach. I mean, from A to Z, I wanted to learn what it took to create these masterpieces off the smoker. And it was a deal. And so I went to work. That's literally how I fell into it.
9: Oh, my gosh. Everybody, we're talking with Chef Michelle Wallace. She's out of Houston, Texas. And Texas barbecue has a really strong identity, in my opinion. When you look at it today, Chef, compare it with what you grew up knowing. What's changed in that time?
10: You know, like I just touched on the approach of where we are with this craft barbecue. It started off, you know, Texas is very regional. You know, not only are we regional in the country, but within ourselves, it's very, there's Central Texas, there's South Texas, East Texas, and West Texas barbecue all has subtle nuance. At the cornerstone of it all is technique, right? Cooking with smoke, what it comes out. And then what we do beyond that gives us those differences, right? Central Texas, we think brisket. We think, you know, that black pepper, that goodness that we all know and love, that post oak, using post oak as a wood because it's so prevalent here. And then you think East Texas, definitely have some Louisiana flair. There's that chopped beef, you know, it's super regional. Oh, and then you get into South Texas, a lot of Mexican influences, think barbacoa, think mesquite wood, think, you know, all these traditions. And it really is just those subtle differences about the regional differences that we use and kind of take that approach to barbecue. It's changed because, you know, those traditions came from like mom and pops, right? Very raw in a sense, you know what I'm saying? There was nothing glamorous during that time when you talk about barbecue. It was just all these meats, the smoke, the fire, and then we're serving it up. It's like a paper plate or a paper bowl. There was nothing sexy about it, if you will.
9: Right.
10: And so now that it's changed because there are a lot of, it's very chef forward in a sense. It's more, you know, although those techniques are still with us today, it's very refined technique. It's very beautiful in the plating, or more beautiful than what it once was. It's very considered in a chef perspective, right? It always has been, but it's more pronounced, in my opinion, now.
9: Interesting. I've never heard anyone classify barbecue as beautiful, and you just used that term.
10: I do all the time because I literally had my barbecue festival over the weekend, and, you know, it is something just beautiful about the smoke when Allie Klim to open up that 1,000-gallon rig sitting there. One, it's beautiful just looking at it. And then two, you open the door and the smoke rolls out. Those briskets are, you know, getting the color that you love. Mm-hmm. Like, I think it's just like understanding, like, what a beautiful pitch in baseball look like. To the regular folk, it's just the guy threw a ball at the mound, right? But if you can recognize what a curveball is and how it hits the glove and the sound that it makes, like, that's beauty. That's almost music. You know what I mean?
9: That's what I'm talking about.
10: So I feel the same. Yeah, I almost feel this. I feel the same way about barbecue. Like, I really honestly do.
9: So do you think the traditions are still holding their own, or do you think the craft is taking over, or are today's pitmasters becoming more willing, if you will, Michelle, to break the rules?
10: I think yes to all of those components. I think that the rules are still there. I think the rules are still there. I think they have to still be there. I think the way in which we approach smoking a brisket here in Texas, I keep going back to that because we are very beef heavy, but how we make sausage, how we cook ribs, those are what I consider the foundation, right? And so these foundational pieces in barbecue, they have to be there to be able to do the next thing. And so as we move forward and progress in this style of cooking, the foundation is there. How in which we cook, what the wood looks like, all that's still there. And then we get to have some evolution. And these are the fun creations, right, that chefs are really kind of taking an approach to as we view barbecue today.
9: Interesting. Everybody, we're talking with Chef Michelle Wallace. She's out of Houston. And I'm wondering, Michelle, what do people outside of Texas, in your opinion, misunderstand about Texas barbecue?
10: That's a great question, Freddie.
9: You mentioned the regional piece of it, East Texas, South Texas, Central Texas. But when you take it as a whole, what do you think is a misconception? What do they misunderstand?
10: I think that maybe they misunderstand our approach, like how we approach with wood, that really kind of dry cooking, no sauce. We do like sauce here in Texas, and I think that's the thing because a lot of other regions of the country will sauce on the pit. And I think we do like sauce in this country because every barbecue joint has one and everyone really takes ownership of their own sauce. It's one of their prized possessions. However, we use it as an enhancement. Like, you know what I mean?
9: Yes.
10: So I think that there's a misconception like, oh, Texas don't really like barbecue sauce and it's an afterthought. But really it is, how do you formulate a sauce that works well with your meat, even though it's served on the side? I almost think that's a little more difficult than just saucing a piece of meat on a pit. You know what I'm saying? I think that might be a misconception. I think people don't think Texans use sauce. We actually use sauce. It's just on the side, and it's actually very well thought out.
9: That makes a lot of sense. Chef Michelle, when we come back, I want to move from that tradition to what people are actually ordering today. I want to know what's hot, what's fading, and what your customers are pushing pitmasters, what direction they're pushing them to. I'm Freddie Bell. 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
9: Welcome back to the Barbecue Radio Network. I'm Freddie Bell. I'm going to say it this way. My guest is the Chef Michelle Wallace.
10: I'll take that.
9: We're talking Texas barbecue, where it's been now and where it's going. Michelle, let's talk about the menu just a bit. What are you seeing people order today that maybe wasn't nearly as prominent 5-10 years ago or when you started culinary school?
10: Yeah, I think what we're seeing today is a lot of whole animal cookery. So, yes, you know, obviously in South Carolina or in the Carolinas, you see the whole hog and pig. But what I'm meaning is a lot of, okay, yes, we like brisket, but we also like the picanha. We also like oxtail. We also like beef cheeks. So we're seeing the use of the whole entire animal on menus these days. You can go anywhere and see, well, I won't say anywhere. You can go to many places and see a smoked oxtail or a smoked beef cheek. And then that in turn shows up differently than just a sliced piece of meat. You might have, I love a good mac and cheese with brisket on it. I make my mac and cheese with Land O'Lakes extra melt cheese sauce. It's super just sturdy and reliable, delicious. And so it's consistent. And so you get this consistent product with your mac and cheese and you top it with some beef cheek, or maybe it's pulled pork, or maybe it's smoked pork belly. And so we're seeing a lot of these whole animal approaches to the pit. And I think that's really incredible.
9: It's interesting. And you hit a button when you said oxtail. And
10: yes,
9: I do another show and we won't talk about that. But the subject of oxtails came up, Chef. And I said, okay, where does the oxtail come from? And I'm thinking about my first grade books and they talked about oxen. This is not about Freddie Bell, by the way. But where in the heck do oxtails come from?
10: So we oxtail is a beef product, but back in our history books, as we went through, it did, there was an origin of that, but it is a beef product. It comes from the tail of the beef. Of the cow, I mean.
9: Actually, the tail of the cow. See, I should know this, and people all around the country are probably laughing at me. That's okay. I don't care. We're talking with Chef Michelle Wallace. Brisket is almost royalty in Texas. We're going to have to edit that, Brad. Is anything seriously challenging brisket for attention?
10: Well, the main thing with brisket that's challenging is simply the price of brisket at this point today in today's time. That is giving a lot of barbecue joints in the state of Texas some pause. I mean, you're looking at $45 a pound on some menus.
9: Yes.
10: It has tremendously gone up in cost for a number of reasons, of course. But as far as food goes, yes, I mean, the beef rib always rivals it. Mm-hmm. And I actually think the picanha, the culotte, that cut is really giving brisket a run for its money, especially because it's slightly cheaper.
9: And is the cut, is it, do you feel that it's a bit more lean and easier to work with?
10: Yeah, it's definitely a bit more lean. It's a quicker cook. It's still just as beefy in flavor. Mm-hmm. And I think it can give you all the feels of, like, you know, the cap, the moist cut of brisket, or a good combination of both, because it is slightly lean. So you get a leaner, less fatty, but still flavorful cut of beef at a cheaper cost, I think. It's having its moment right now, for sure.
9: There are a lot of backyarders who are listening to us today. And is that a suggestion that you would give to a backyard pitmaster to try a different cut of meat because of we're seeing skyrocketing prices at the grocer and at the meat market?
10: 100%. I mean, if your pocketbook allows, by all means, pick up that brisket, pick up a Wagyu brisket, please enjoy. Mm. However, if your pocketbook does not, if your wallet does not allow, and you still want something just super beefy, super flavorful, go for that picanha cut, go for that chuck roast. Will smoke up beautifully, very similar to a brisket at a cheaper cost.
9: Are you seeing more global flavors and cultural influences finding their way into the barbecue menu? And I ask that because there is a Midwestern animales restaurant that brings a mm-hmm. Mexican flavor into the barbecue world.
10: Oh my gosh, yes. I mean, here in Texas, because we are so close to Mexico, we've seen that a tremendous amount on menus across our state. Like I said, we have amazing barbacoa from the top of Texas to the bottom of Texas, and you see that a lot. But what's interesting is we're starting to see even beyond our neighbors down in Mexico. We're seeing I have my friend, we were on Barbecue Brawl together that airs on Food Network. Mm-hmm. His name is Don Nguyen. He owns Koi Barbecue here in Houston, and it is a Vietnamese Texas barbecue joint. It is phenomenal. It is flavors of Vietnam with the technique of Texas barbecue. And we're seeing tons of places like that popping up all over the country. There's a Middle Eastern barbecue joint down in Austin that does, it has lamb flavors. It's using za'atar. It's using all the things you see. It has hummus on the menu. You're seeing all of these Middle Eastern flavors. And so, yeah, I think there's something beautiful about culturally that there is live fire and smoking of meats in every culture, in every single culture.
9: What about
10: the
9: size? So
10: you're starting to see that.
9: You're starting to see that. And earlier in our first segment, you mentioned, and you had my mouth watering, by the way, mac and cheese with brisket. Are you seeing, we spend a lot of time talking about the meat and sometimes we forget the sides. I believe, in my opinion, I want to know if you agree that a side can make or break a whole plate. What's changing in that whole marketplace?
10: Freddie, you hit the nail on the head. I think gone are the days where, a basic potato salad that may not be so hot or store-bought. I think gone are the days are of that, right? I think the sides have to bring it home for customers these days. I mean, I love corn. I can eat corn in every single way, but cream corn is one of my favorite. Mm. I use Land O'Lakes butter sauce. And I mix it with like fresh corn, a little Parmesan cheese, some onion and garlic. And it's so good. And it pairs so well with like pulled pork or, you almost can do like an elote feel to it. You know what I'm saying? And so
9: yes.
10: You're seeing a lot of people paying attention to their sides because they matter. And I think that goes back to a lot of chef driven approaches to the menus that we're seeing these days. It's not just, French fries, a few pickles and onions and a slice of white bread. It is, like I said, our Land O'Lakes butter sauce, cream corn. Or you can smoke the corn. It's our coleslaw made with red cabbage and it has cilantro. It's a lot of these chef driven. It's very considered. You know what I mean?
9: Yes. Yes. I had a talk with a chef and he says, if you think how different maitre d's or chefs will tell you that a certain wine pairs well with this entree, I'm seeing the same thing with size. And it sounds as if you're echoing that the same way.
10: Yeah. I mean, it really, I think that people who are consuming barbecue are a different set of patrons from way back when.
9: Oh.
10: And so we take this approach and it has to be a complete thought. It has to be a complete dish. Like, you know, people used to just order just that, a hunk of some meat and some bread and throw a little pickles on it. And maybe I'll get a little bit of coleslaw and that's it. But it was really about the meat. And now people want a full experience. They want to know that you can cook these side dishes and make them just as good and just as thought about as the meat. And so I think that's where diners are today.
9: Out of Houston, everyone, we're talking with Chef Michelle Wallace. And how can we find you on social media? How can we find you online? What's the best way to get in contact with you?
10: Yeah, the best way to get in contact with me is on Instagram at Between the Slices. That name is because I just love a good sandwich, so anything between the slices. You can also check out my website at chefmichellewallace.com. You can see all the things that I'm doing. I exist primarily at Farmer's Market. I do a lot of stuff on television. You might have seen me on Top Chef or Bobby's Triple Threat and Barbecue Brawl. So they can see all of those links at my website.
9: Incredible. When we come back, everyone, we're going to take barbecue out of the restaurant and put it in front of a crowd. What actually works when you're serving 50, 100, or 500 people? You don't know? Well, Chef Wallace will tell us when we come back on the Barbecue Radio Network.
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1: 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I love this stuff. 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
9: Hey, we're back on the Barbecue Radio Network. I'm Freddie Bell, and I have the esteemed pleasure of being with the Chef Michelle Wallace. She's out of Houston, Texas. We've been having just a wonderful conversation this weekend. And Michelle, you've got a perspective that I think our listeners who cook for groups are really going to appreciate. What barbecue dishes travel particularly well from the pit to a catered event, in your opinion?
10: Yeah, I mean, the thing you have to really think about is, yes, barbecue right off the pit, you know, rested for an hour and then served right there in your home is great, or in your restaurant. But you have to think about what works 3 hours later, right? This food has to travel, you know, a couple hours, and you got to set up and then you serve. So when you take that approach and you think about what can travel well, you know, and travel well warm, things like pulled pork is amazing. Things like sausages are great. And they also go further, right? You can serve, one link can serve so many people. Things like brisket, those things hold kind of in a warm setting very well and still be superior by the time it gets to the plate at the catering event. And so when I'm thinking about catering for hundreds of people, that's my thought. Like, how do I serve something that's 3 hours later going to still be just as good as when I take it off the pit?
9: What's delicious at the restaurant but can be a headache when you're trying to serve hundreds of people, just as you mentioned?
10: Oh my gosh. Any seafood is a headache. Like, you know, I love smoking salmon and that's a really great right then and there, but it is not great held warm for, you know, a period of time to serve. So that's a bit of a headache. I also think poultry can be a headache too, because I like my chicken. I know that we go to the 165, but I like it right as it's just done because I think it's best. And so sometimes when you have to hot hold things for a long time, especially that poultry, I think it can tend to overcook. And so that's, you know, less of a headache, but still a headache nonetheless.
9: So let's bring in a tip for a backyarder. They've got the grill, they've got the poultry on the grill, and they're trying to take it from the grill to the home. What's your best suggestion to make sure that it comes out as best as it can when you're ready to serve maybe 30, 45 minutes later?
10: Yep. One of the biggest tips is, if it's done on the pit, it's going to be overcooked on the plate when you talk about chicken. So I would pull it just before it's done, let it rest and rise to the temperature that you need, to the final temperature, which is somewhere around 165, and then you serve. And so the tip would be to pull it just shy of the final temperature, the final serving temperature, and then let it rest. It will rise to your final temp, and then you can serve a really great piece of meat. And then the other thing is, think about possibly serving it in a different way, right? Chicken is great on salads or in pasta. So maybe you smoke your chicken, you pull it, and then that way you can put it into a separate dish. And so that's another idea or approach that someone can take.
9: So I'm hearing the temperature come back again and again, and that's so important. Mm-hmm. Is there a particular probe that you like above others?
10: Not a particular brand. I do love when you probe the meat with something versus using the infrared. The infrared will work, but I think the probe will get you a more accurate reading, in my opinion.
9: All right. So how do you maintain that quality when you're cooking a barbecue at scale like that? I mean, you can get it, you can make sure it's done, but how do you make sure that everyone has a very similar experience from having experienced Chef Michelle's food?
10: I get lost in the sauce when I'm barbecuing. I think there is a oneness. I think there's a oneness that you have to kind of be with your pit and the product that's on the pit. And so for me, you have to stay focused, right? You have to stay in tune, listen to the pit. The pit is telling you, I have a hot spot here or a cold spot there. The pit is telling you, but you have to pay attention to it. Or the wood is telling you, you know, you thought I might have been young and more wet, but I'm drier. So watch how I'm burning. You know what I mean? Mm-hmm. If it's burning too hot, if it's burning too black, if you see you have black smoke. I just think that you have to have this oneness with the cook itself so that every piece will come off the pit in the same manner. And so you don't get one chicken that's burnt or darker or, you know what I mean? Or one So if you're in tune with your pit and just kind of locked in, I think you're listening, you're smelling, right? Sometimes, you know, I was just with Rodney Scott over the weekend and he was talking about you can hear how quickly the fat is hitting coals, or how, so if you hear that your piece of protein is rendering fat too fast, that's listening, right, to the sound or seeing it. And so using all of your senses to have just a successful cook.
9: You can tell me if I'm right or wrong, but I'm listening to you, Chef Michelle, and I think I hear and feel a spiritual aspect of this in your cook. Am I off on this?
10: No, you're not too far off. Like, I genuinely love what I do. I love being a chef and I love utilizing the pit and cooking with smoke and being a pit master. And it's just like I told you, there is something beautiful, just like I talked about the pitch in the earlier segment, a pitch in baseball. Like, it just, I don't know, it just does something for me. And I love every single moment of it. And then it's like when I get out of the trance of this barbecue and I'm like, wow, you know, I'm so proud of myself. I'm so proud of the cook. I'm happy. And I'm happy to serve that love when I serve it to other people. And so that for me is most important.
9: Incredible. You talked about how the menus are changing earlier. You talked about dishes that travel pretty well when you're going from the pit to a catered event. How about your clients? Are they becoming more adventurous about what they'll serve at a catered event, or do the classics still rule?
10: You know, it, you know, I think that if you can get your customer base, your clients, to really trust who you are, they will almost try just about anything.
9: Really?
10: If they can trust, in my opinion, they can trust that I can do the classics right. They can trust that I can turn out an amazing brisket. They can trust I can turn out great ribs and sausage. So that the groundwork, okay, we trust her. And then you slowly start to put in like different features, right? And it's like, okay, these flavors work. And why do they work? And this is about being in tune with your customer base. I love talking to my customers all the time. And they'll tell me, well, I like this, but this wasn't so great. But they still tried it anyway. There's just a level of trust that they have to have that basically is trusting your palate to design something that they can eat. So, yeah, I think that they are trying new things because I'm not afraid to try new things. And so I think that's just really simply trust.
9: That's exciting. Trust your palate to design. That's poetry.
10: Yeah. 100%. Freddie, I did this dish recently. And I smoked some spam, believe it or not.
9: Stop.
10: I had the spam. You know, I promise you. And when I tell you, Freddie, that I got a handful of emails and they were like, I wasn't sure about this, chef, but I tried it and it was phenomenal. But they understood it because it was a well-rounded dish. The saltiness of that ham, you know, coupled with the pickled veg and the fresh. And it was just a well-balanced dish and they really enjoyed it. So, yeah.
9: You're going to have to sell me on that one. For somebody planning a backyard gathering or family event, maybe it includes spam or not, I don't know. What's one thing that they could learn from a professional caterer like yourself that will make the whole experience that much better?
10: You know, one thing is really about learning how to, like touching back on what I said, how do you get your product? One, cooking that product to a point so that it travels well and then it shows up still 100% for the catered customer. Catering really is a different beast from everyday restaurants. And, you know, if you can master pulling your meats and proteins at the time that it needs to so that it can travel well, then you'll be good at the end of the day, because ultimately people just want great food and great service. So, you know, if you can get that, if your meat can show up still moist, full of flavor, seasoned well, you know, nice smoky touches, and then you're winning.
9: Winning is great. And how can we win? By contacting you. How can we reach out to you?
10: Yep, absolutely. Head over to Instagram. I'm under Between the Slices, or you can just search for Michelle Wallace. And you can find my name there, or you can just check my website at chefmichellewallace.com.
9: I'll never forget Between the Slices. We've talked about where barbecue has been and what's happening right now. I'm going to lose my job. Next, I'm going to talk to Michelle And we're going to look into the crystal ball as the Barbecue Radio Network continues. I'm Freddie Bell, at least for this show.
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9: Welcome back. Welcome back. I'm Freddie Bell, and this is the Barbecue Radio Network. Chef Michelle Wallace out of Houston is with us. And Michelle, let's look ahead, if you don't mind.
20: What's
9: happening around the edges of barbecue right now? When I say that, I mean, if you could think upstream, what could become mainstream that's not right now that you see starting to happen today?
20: I think, touching back on those cultural crossovers, especially in Houston, I think that's going to be more prevalent. I think people with barbecue, especially in Texas, you know, we were so sold on, you know, the beginnings of Texas barbecue and just doing brisket and ribs and sausage. And so now we're seeing this cultural crossover that really has become prevalent. I think we're going to see a lot more cultures. I think we're going to see like African cuisine coming through Texas barbecue. I think that we're going to see a lot of Vietnamese. I think we're just going to see a lot of more cultural influences in the future. I also think that we're going to start seeing a lot of non-meat dishes. A lot of questions like, what do you have for vegetarians? And you're almost like, well, why would you come to barbecue if you don't eat meat? But there is a level of expectation.
9: Right.
20: Is a level of expectation for there to be non-meat dishes on the smoker. And I think a real challenge is how do you put something on a menu in a true and honest way with utilizing smoke? And I love that challenge. I'm up for that challenge all the time, every time. I've done a lot of smoked cabbage. I've done a lot of smoked beans and all that kind of stuff. I think smoke travels beyond the pit And so if you can smoke some butter and impart it into a dish, I do a jam, Freddie, where I smoke tomato or I smoke strawberries and turn them into jellies and jams. I smoke butters all the time. I do a dish with using tallow, and I pop popcorn with it. And so we're just going to see smoke beyond just our traditional things here in the future.
9: Are these products that you're talking about, the jams and so forth, are you selling those? Mm-hmm. Are those packaged under your brand?
20: I am working on it. I have gotten lots of requests to do so. And so I'm in search of a great co-packer to get some of these products on the shelves.
9: I suspect that one of those people are listening to the show and your phone might be ringing right now. You never know.
20: Ringing off the-
9: Are younger pitmasters changing the definition of what barbecue can be? And I think you said that, but let's go to this. If there's a technique out there or a flavor or a presentation that you're watching, what is it and how soon do you think that'll find its way into your style of cooking?
20: Ooh, I'm always breaking the rules in barbecue. So I feel like there are a lot of people who are taking my approach to barbecue. While I was working at Gavin's Barbecue, I started the breakfast program at that. And I think we see now a lot of breakfast and barbecue, you know, in mainstream barbecue. We're considering, you know what I mean? We're considering all these other things that barbecue can be. And we're just on the cusp of that being traditional barbecue almost. It's almost like what we used to do is still at our foundation. It's still our core. And you can't do all of these new things unless you have that foundation and core. And so I don't know what's one thing that I will impart. I'm loving like the pastrami's and the bolognese, some of those familiar things that we grew up with that I'm seeing a lot. I'm doing that a lot. I think seafood is going to start having a moment in barbecue. We get our smoked fish, we see smoked catfish. Maybe it's turned into a dip, but I think we're going to go further. I've smoked crab before. I've smoked actually, when I was on Top Chef season 21, I smoked oysters on one episode and served it in a dish. And so I think we're going to see a lot more seafood in the future. At least that's my prediction.
9: All right. I'll check back with you and see how well that's come true. And I noticed that you recently hosted the Fire and Smoke BBQ Festival. I wasn't able to get there. And thank you for the invitation, by the way.
20: Oh, of course. You're welcome.
9: You were very gracious in inviting me. Tell me what I missed, and I hope it wasn't a lot.
20: Oh, well, sad to say, Mr. Freddie, you missed a lot.
9: Oh, my gosh. I knew it.
20: We had two amazing days of barbecue in the middle of Wisconsin. It's a city called Paoli, Wisconsin, at 7 Acres Dairy Company. It's about 25 minutes outside of Madison. And 7 Acres Dairy is an old dairy farm that's been turned into a boutique hotel. It has a restaurant on site. It has a lot of greenery and grass area. It still has a ice cream creamery and a butter creamery on the grounds as well. But the owner approached me about hosting a barbecue festival, and I was up for the challenge. We did 2 days of this amazing barbecue festival. Day one, we honor a lot of regional pitmasters around Madison and Chicago. I think somebody might have been out of Iowa. I can't remember, but we really try to keep it regional to highlight and honor those in that region. And then I've invited a lot of my celebrity pitmaster friends to come out and cook with me for day two. And that was just simply crazy. Rodney Scott showed up. He did a 280-pound whole hog.
9: Oh my
20: gosh.
9: He
20: built his pit out of cinder blocks. It was phenomenal. I had Allie Clem out of Austin. She recently won a Michelin star. That's how much of a phenomenal pitmaster she is. So she came out and cooked a bunch of briskets. I had David Bancroft out of Auburn. Alina Terry, she has an indigenous American Indian style of live fire and smoking, and she came out and did an incredible dish. My friend Don that I mentioned earlier, he did his Vietnamese brisket curry. Mm-hmm. I mean, it was 2 days of just great barbecue, everybody just learning and teaching each other. And then as the customers came in, they were just simply wild. We had live music. We had a bunch of marketplace. Rodney was signing books. Everybody kept telling me that there hadn't been anything like this in that region at all. And they were very happy that some of these pitmasters that they know from television and the barbecue world had come to share their craft with those people. So it was great.
9: Incredible. I hate that I missed it. And are you planning another one anytime soon?
20: Yes. You know,

0: You know, it's very cool to learn from all of these people who are, you know, who would be considered that they're high at what they do, right? They're at the top of their game.
1: Final question
0: So,
1: for you. Barbecue is what? Fill in the blank.
0: barbecue is love. I mean, it truly is love. It is a testament of time. It is a testament of, you know, care and consideration. And so with all of those things, that's what you look for when you love someone. And so barbecue is love. And if someone is serving you an amazing bite of barbecue, best be known that there is some level of love that they have for you.
1: Chef Michelle Wallace, this has been a lot of fun. Thank you for spending some of your time with us and giving us a look at what's happening in Texas barbecue and maybe even a preview of where all of this is headed. And before I let you go, tell everybody again how they can keep up with you and your work.
0: Yes, you can find me at Between the Slices on Instagram, also on TikTok if you partake in TikTok, but then mainly at my website. My website is chefmichellewallace.com.
1: And that's going to do it for this edition of the Barbecue Radio Network. I'm Freddie Bell. Thanks for hanging out with us. And remember, wherever there's smoke, there's usually a pretty good story behind it. We'll see you next time on the Barbecue
0: Absolutely.
1: 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And whatever you do, make sure you take time out to dance. Goodbye, everybody.
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2: Boosting Republican turnout for the midterms. I'm Ann Carrick, Fox News. President Trump's blitz continues today.
3: The president rallies in Ohio this evening, a state he won by double digits 2 years ago. He spent Friday night in reliably red Alabama telling supporters in Mobile,
4: I don't need the votes. I'm doing this. You know, I'm doing this and I'm not running for anything. But you're going to think of me as on the ballot, right? Everybody promise.
3: President Trump plans to hit dozens of states between now and the November 3rd elections, though his approval ratings nationwide have slipped. He dismisses those numbers, but concedes the party in power historically loses seats in midterm elections. Jared Halpern, Fox News.
2: A former Cornell University student says she was drugged and gang raped in 2024 and now is filing a civil lawsuit against the school. The DA says her original statement indicated she agreed to the sexual activity and no charges were filed. More from Fox's Eric Shawn.
5: The reports say that the Cornell student did tell the campus police that she was raped, but it seems that someone withheld that. New York Governor Kathy Hochul now appointing State Attorney General Tish James to investigate the Cornell co-ed identified as Jane Doe in court documents. Her claims that in 2024, she was drunk and drugged when seven members of the Chi Phi fraternity raped her for hours at their frat house. She gave a statement to Cornell University police, and new reports say that she did tell them she was raped, but that may not have been passed on to the district attorney.
2: A 25-year-old dual UK-Iranian national man arrested Thursday on suspicion of plotting a terror attack is out on bail, as are five British national men in their 20s arrested earlier on suspicion of explosives and terror offenses near an airbase used by American bombers to strike Iran. 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
6: Here's your LEX storm tracker forecast. We're starting off cooler this morning with temperatures into the upper 50s into northern Kentucky and low 60s across southern Kentucky. Some lingering clouds and an isolated shower are possible as we go throughout the rest of the morning into the early afternoon hours, but we will dry things out as we head into the later afternoon. Clouds will clear with sunshine returning and highs reaching into the low 70s. Tonight turns mostly cloudy with lows into the mid 50s. I'm meteorologist Abby Summers on Lexington's news, traffic, and weather station, 97.3 FM WVLK.
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0: How did I lose weight? 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So chatting with Miles, I'm up at like 235. True story, I never minded being 235, but you know what minded? 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
12: Greetings, pet lovers. I'm your host, pet trendologist Charlotte Reed, and I welcome our listeners who tune in each week from around the globe. Well, just this week, I saw an Instagram video of a Snaffari. In the video, a beagle wearing a mint-colored jumper or sweater is determined to have a great time sniffing a broken tree limb, which was rather large. And just so you understand, a Snaffari, often referred to as a scent walk or decompression walk, is an enrichment-focused outing where your dog leads the way to explore the world primarily through their nose. Rather than focusing on a fast physical pace, completing a specific distance or adhering to strict heel commands, a Snaffari allows your pet to stop, linger, and track scents entirely at their own pace. Now, this type of sensory journey gives dogs the freedom to read the local scents of their environment, fulfilling their natural instincts and giving them total agency over their path. The benefits of the Snaffari for dogs' well-being are substantial, providing deep mental stimulation that physically exhausting walks can't necessarily match. Engaging a dog's sense of smell activates the seeking and reward center of the brain, meaning that just 10 to 15 minutes of focused sniffing can tire a dog out as thoroughly as a physical run. Furthermore, the act of sniffing has been shown to lower a dog's heart rate, cortisol levels, triggering the parasympathetic nervous system to reduce stress and anxiety. This makes decompression walks an incredible and valuable tool for building confidence in reactive, senior, or anxious dogs who need to feel safe and in control of their surroundings. Because a dog's brain allocates roughly a third of its anatomy to processing scents, allowing them to freely use this superpower satisfies the fundamental canine need. Executing a successful Snaffari requires shifting your mindset from a standard exercise routine to a dedicated sensory experience. To give your pet the room they need to explore safely, switch out your standard leash for a secure harness and a longer fixed long line while avoiding retractable leashes. Keep the leash completely slack, drop the tension, and let your dog pick the direction and the pace within safe boundaries. Professional training insights from various platforms suggest tailoring the walk using a specific split, such as dedicating 70% of the time to sniffing and 30% to moving for low energy dogs or flipping the ratio for active athletes. On days when bad weather keeps you indoors, you can easily replicate this mental enrichment at home by scattering treats across the floor, hiding kibble around the house, or using puzzle style snuffle mats to recreate a rewarding indoor scent game. Sounds fun? Well, start snaffaring. Now it's time for the show rundown for the best in pet talk radio. This week on the Pet Buzz, I'm talking about
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12: Find out about Jenna Bush Hager's joint birthday party that she threw for her beloved cats.
3: One.
12: And the holiday season is right around the corner. And while it's time for celebration, the sudden influx of trick-or-treaters or house guests and festive chaos can send our pets' anxiety into overdrive. If you're dreading the thought of your dog shivering through Halloween or your cat hiding under the bed until New Year's, today's guest has the natural science-backed solution you've been waiting for. Joining us today is Larry Novell, acclaimed chemist, biologist, and the brilliant mind behind innovative pet care formulations. He is the owner of Unruffled Pets, his pheromone company. Larry is here to lift the curtain on the power of pheromones, explaining the fascinating science of how they naturally calm dogs and cats and give us a step-by-step game plan to keep our furry family members safe, serene, and stress-free all this fall. Larry, welcome back to the Pet Buzz. You know we always love having you.
13: Good morning.
12: Larry, you're a chemist and a biologist with decades of experience in pet wellness. For listeners who are completely new to this, can you explain exactly what pheromones are and how they trigger a natural calming response in a pet's brain without acting like a sedative or a drug?
13: Sure. Pheromones are chemical messages animals use to talk to each other. A pet picks them up through a special scent organ in the roof of the mouth. The signal goes straight to the emotional center of the brain. It began as a mother rabbit signal to her nursing young, come close, you're safe. It's also found in plants and foods. It's not a drug or a sedative. The pet stays alert and fully itself. It just feels less threatened. Proof of that is studies which we did at Texas Tech. Pets exposed to it kept a lower heart rate under stress. That's the body showing the calm. It's not an opinion.
12: Well, that's a great answer. I think a lot of people really don't understand what pheromones are, so I'm really glad that you made that very clear to us. So we know cats and dogs process the world very differently. How do synthetic pheromone solutions mimic the natural chemistry of maternal or territorial scents to target species-specific behaviors, like a cat's urine spraying or a dog's stress barking?
13: Well, most pheromones are species-specific. A dog signal means nothing to a cat, but ours is different. It's called an intramone. It's a pheromone that works across species. Dr. John McGlone and I defined that term in 2015. Dogs, cats, pigs, and rabbits all respond to the same molecule, so one technology calms more than one kind of pet. It just floats in the air, which is why it works in a collar, a diffuser, or a spray. The behavior is still different. A stressed dog barks, paces, or hides. A stressed cat may spray or fight. The route is the same. The animal feels unsafe. The published studies found that cats and their litter fought less when paired with a new cat if the pheromone was put inside the litter box.
12: Halloween, or I should say Halloween, is right around the corner, bringing a constant stream of strangers in costumes knocking on the front door. How can pet parents use pheromone diffusers or collars ahead of time to keep their pets from slipping into panic mode?
13: Well, it's important to start early. Put the collar on the animal about a week ahead. and a diffuser near the door just a few days ahead. Set up a quiet room away from the door with the pet's bed and water. On the night, spray a bandana or bedding about 15 minutes before trick-or-treaters come. Let it dry. It's not necessary to spray the pet.
12: Okay. Well, if you've just joined us, I'm speaking with pheromone expert Larry Neuvel about using pheromones with our dogs and cats during the fall and winter holiday celebrations. Larry's company is called Unruffled Pets. Well, Thanksgiving usually means crowded house full of family, loud noises, and the temptations for pets to beg or steal food. So how do pheromones help lower a pet's impulsivity and social anxiety when their normal routine is completely disrupted by guests?
13: A calmer pet is less pushy and less reactive, so the pheromone helps with the social stress of a full house. However, to be honest, it won't stop begging or countersurfing. That takes supervision, a baby gate, or a crate. So you have to use the pheromone in addition to what you'll do yourself. Give the pet a retreat with a diffuser running and ask guests not to feed it from the table.
12: Christmas introduces a whirlwind of sensory changes. As I said, sparkly decorations, delivery drivers dropping off endless packages. It can be so overwhelming, not only for the pet owner, but also the pet. So what's the best strategy for deploying pheromone sprays and tools to create a safe zone amid the holiday chaos?
13: One we've already mentioned, build a safe zone, a quiet corner with a pet's bed, a favorite toy, and a diffuser running nearby. Additionally, you can spray the bedding before the busy moments, like a party or a run of deliveries or packing for a trip.
12: We need to take a commercial break. Larry Neuvel of Unruffled Pets will be back in our next segment. Also in segment number two are our features, Celebrity Pet Buzz and Pet Money Matters. Stay tuned for more of the Pet Buzz, the best in pet talk radio.
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0: How did I lose weight? And I did. Lean, right here. I did. I love this stuff. Listen, Brickhouse Nutrition been with me for a long time. So chatting with Miles, I'm up at like 235. True story, I never minded being 235, but you know what minded? My knees that were falling apart and my back. I'm like, I don't know what, before I started really lifting, probably about 190. So 235 was a lot. I said, I got to lose some LBs, Miles. He said, Dan, we're going to sic our team of docs and researchers on it, and we're going to get you a really good product because I don't want to take a lot of these needles and stuff. You know what he did? He got lean. He got lean. I got lean using Lean, L-E-A-N. The product works. Me and Paula both use it. I'm now down about 200, 202. Losing weight's a pain. I've been there. You look in the mirror. You're getting a little gooey as you get older. No good. 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It's not intended to diagnose, treat, cure, or prevent any disease. 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
17: Do you have the need to feed, enjoy our tasty morsel in the celebrity pet dish? 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
17: Jenna Bush Hager celebrated a special joint birthday party for her beloved cats, Maisie and Mango, over the weekend of September 19th and 20th, 2026. The Today co-host shared details of the festive event during the September 21st broadcast, noting that she was a bit exhausted from the weekend's feline festivities. Despite terrible rainy weather in New York that made the mom of three want to stay in bed, her excited three children, Mila, Poppy, and Hal, insisted they braced the storm to visit the local Petco store to pick out the perfect celebration treats for their furry family members. For the main event, the Hager family served a special pet-friendly birthday cake. Bush Hager admitted that she wasn't entirely sure what went into the specialized delicacy, but jokingly noted she certainly didn't want to eat it herself. While the cats required a little bit of encouraging nudges from her eldest daughter, Mila, to actually try the treat, they ultimately liked it enough and happily chowed down alongside the family. Because the cats have separate actual birthdays, the family used the weekend event to honor Maisie's birthday and mark the exact anniversary of the day Mango first joined their household. Roughly 25 to 32% of pet owners throw an actual birthday party for their pets, according to market research data from platforms like Party Animal. However, celebrating a pet's birthday in some form is highly mainstream, and about 55 to 64% of pet parents celebrate annually by buying gifts, writing cards, or sharing posts on social media. The trend is overwhelmingly driven by Gen Z's and millennial pet parents, with up to 76% to 83% of younger owners reporting that they celebrate their animal companions' big days. Churchill, time for your medication. Let me get the Simpill to make sure you take them. With Simpill, Churchill can't dislodge the meds from the oral gel admitted from the top of the device. Chicken, beef, or peanut butter. How about we use peanut butter Simpill today? Okay, okay, Church. Sit. Now start licking. What a treat. Well, we're back with pheromone expert Larry Neuvel of Unruffle Pets discussing how to modify dog and cat behavior without sedatives and CBD during the busiest time of the season. Many pet owners have to leave their fur babies at a boarding kennel during the holiday travel season, which can trigger severe separation anxiety. How can pheromone collars or wipes follow the pet in a kennel environment to give them a continuous sense of security?
13: There are several things you can do. First, the pheromone collars travel with the pet, and they'll keep working in the kennel. You have to ask the kennel if the collars are allowed, but most kennels do permit them. In addition to that, you can send a blanket from your home, sprayed and dried, through the pheromone spray. It carries the calming scent as well as the smell of the home. Put the collars on several days before dropping off. Again, we did a random blinded study on cats in a 70-minute car ride, which is what happens on the way to the boarding kennel. And with the collar, their pulse was 8% lower. They slept more and they didn't hide.
17: Seems like a lot of studies were done with cats. You did some with dogs too, right?
13: Oh, yes, yes. We've done hundreds of animals, and that's part of the safety profile. Those studies, we haven't seen any side effects.
17: Well, from diffusers and sprays to wearable collars, there are several ways to use these products. What is your top tip regarding timing? How far in advance of a major holiday or boarding stay should a pet parent start using the pheromone to see the best results?
13: You have to start before the stress. You can't wait till the middle of it. So the collar would be best a week ahead, a diffuser a few days ahead. A spray can be used only 15 minutes before, so you have the options of all three. A slow, steady release works best because the noise tunes out a scent if it smells it all at once. And the last thing and the most important, always follow the label.
17: Actually, that is great advice because so many times we break these products open with enthusiasm and we never read the instructions. Now, I have one last question for you because Halloween starts in about a month and we start having a lot of deliveries, as I said earlier. Is it best if I put the collar on or should I use a diffuser? Just so I don't forget with all the holiday hubbub going on.
13: Well, a collar works for 30 days. And some people would say you best to keep the collar on all the time. But a diffuser has to be used a few days ahead. The spray is the most versatile. It doesn't last as long, but it can be used only a few minutes before. So you have options, and it's best to not use any one product, but use the different options for different circumstances.
17: Okay, that makes sense. I think it's also a combination of what you said and also knowing your pet.
13: Well, and there's all kinds of other things that you can do. I mean, chemicals, pheromones are only one source of solutions. The major source of the solution is the pet owner. Let me just give you an example. You just mentioned a dog that's, when he goes in the car, is expecting to go to the vet. Well, common sense will tell you, take the dog somewhere else from time to time. So he doesn't equate the car with a vet. Take him to a park. Take him to your friend's house. Change your behavior to help change the behavior of your pet.
17: Larry, it's always a pleasure. So thank you so much for spending a little time with us here at the Pet Buzz and talking about pheromones and how we can use them to manage our big holiday season. But before you depart, would you be so kind as to give us your website?
13: Sure. It's unruffledpets.com. 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
17: 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Having a pet costs money, so pet money does matter. 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
17: 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The primary driver of these savings is teletriage, which filters out unnecessary high-cost emergency room visits. A quick, low-cost virtual call can determine whether an after-hours mishap requires an immediate $500-plus late-night ER visit or if it can safely wait for a regular morning appointment. Additionally, digital checkups eliminate secondary expenses like gas, missed work wages, and specialized transport for anxious or reactive animals. Virtual care also streamlines long-term budget management for aging pets or those with chronic conditions. Ongoing check-ins for weight management, behavioral consultations, and routine prescription refills can be handled completely online without the added stress or cost of a clinical fee. To maximize these savings, owners should always use telehealth as a strategic gatekeeper for non-emergencies while reserving hands-on clinical visits for severe trauma, x-rays, or blood work. Ka-ching! I just kept more money in your wallet.
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6: Here's your LEX Storm Tracker forecast. We're starting off cooler this morning with temperatures into the upper 50s into northern Kentucky and low 60s across southern Kentucky. Some lingering clouds and an isolated shower are possible as we go throughout the rest of the morning into the early afternoon hours, but we will dry things out as we head into the later afternoon. Clouds will clear with sunshine returning and highs reaching into the low 70s. Tonight turns mostly cloudy with lows into the mid-50s. I'm meteorologist Abby Summers on Lexington's News, Traffic, and Weather Station, 97.3 FM WVLK.
0: How did I lose weight? And I did lean right here. I did. I love this stuff. Listen, Brickhouse Nutrition been with me for a long time. So chatting with Miles, I'm up at like 235. True story, I never minded being 235, but you know what minded? 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
17: 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Joining us today is Dr. Tina Wismer, Senior Director of Toxicology at the ASPCA, to discuss a topic on the minds of pet parents everywhere, the canine osteoarthritis medication, Librela. Touted as a breakthrough monthly injection for chronic joint pain, this monoclonal antibody treatment has offered a new lease on life for countless senior dogs. However, recent FDA safety updates and reports from pet owners regarding adverse reactions, ranging from sudden hind leg weakness to systematic changes, have sparked crucial conversations about patient safety. Today, Dr. Wismer is going to help us cut through the noise to understand exactly how this drug works, how it's administered, and how you can weigh the risk and rewards to keep your senior companion moving comfortably and safely. Dr. Tina, welcome back. We love having you.
2: Thank you for inviting me.
17: So from what I understand, Dr. Wismer, Librela is frequently discussed as a game changer for canine osteoarthritis. Can you explain what a monoclonal antibody treatment is and how it targets joint pain differently than traditional anti-inflammatories?
2: So Librela, or if you are in Australia, Borrelia, is Betonvetmab, fancy word. And it is a canine anti-nerve growth factor. So basically, monoclonal antibodies bind to a single protein in the body. And in this case, it's this nerve growth factor. And if you bind that, we decrease pain.
17: So unlike daily pills, Librela is given as a monthly subcutaneous injection at the veterinary clinic. So why is it so crucial that veterinarians administer this shot rather than pet owners doing it themselves?
2: First, it's important to make sure that Librela is the correct drug to give. It works for osteoarthritis. It doesn't work for other things and other reasons your pet could be not walking as well. The other important thing is that if you accidentally stuck yourself with a needle, Librela, since it is made for a canine protein, can actually cause you to have allergic reaction or anaphylaxis.
17: The FDA's Center for Veterinary Medicine previously issued a Dear Veterinarian letter and later oversaw manufacturer label updates regarding reported side effects. Well, what prompted these regulatory warnings and what are the most common adverse events being reported to the FDA?
2: Librela had already been available in Europe for several years. And the most common things noted over there were increased thirst, increased urination, and pain at the injection site. When it became popular in the U.S., they also noticed dogs having ataxia, right, which is acting wobbly, especially in the hind end, potentially paralysis, right, or paresis, which is muscle weakness, urinary incontinence, along with the increased thirst and urination.
17: Well, if you just joined us, I'm speaking with ASPCA veterinarian Dr. Tina Wismer about the side effects of Librela. You had mentioned that many parents have raised concerns about the sudden hind leg weakness or stumbling after the shot. So how can an owner tell the difference between a neurological side effect like ataxia or paresis and a dog simply overexerting itself because its joints finally feel better?
2: So the onset of this Librela working is usually 24 to 48 hours. And you're right, some animals will feel better. They will overexert themselves and they'll be sore, but that goes away. Ataxia or paresis does not go away, and it's usually seen about the same time frame, within a few days after the injection. You may notice the dog doesn't really know where their feet are, right? They're walking on the tops of their feet, they're dragging their toenails, and they just don't get better.
17: Wow, so much more to hear about this drug, the side effects and pet parent spending, as well as what if this doesn't work for your dog for a variety of reasons. At the Pet Buzz, we love to answer your questions so that we can provide you with up-to-date information from industry specialists, ultimately helping owners make informed decisions for their pet's health, safety, and well-being.
3: Mail call.
4: Hey, Charlotte. 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How dangerous are these backyard mushrooms to our pets? And what's the safest way to get rid of them before my dog gets hurt? 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
17: Dear Mushroom Marauder, to keep your dog safe from the sudden surge of mushrooms following the heavy Alabama rains, you need a strategy that addresses immediate yard safety and long-term maintenance, because even experts struggle to visually differentiate toxic wild mushrooms from harmless ones. The safest practice is to assume all wild mushrooms are dangerous. So I suggest you scan the yard for mushrooms each day. Conduct a daily 5-minute walkthrough of your yard before letting your dogs out unsupervised. Pay close attention to shaded corners, tree roots, fence lines, and areas with old mulch, leaf piles, or decaying wood. When disposing of mushrooms, wear gloves and pluck the mushroom entirely from the base. Place them immediately into a plastic bag. Tie it securely to prevent spores from spreading and discard it in the trash that your dog cannot access. Now, never mow over yard mushrooms. Mowing chops them into tiny, easily consumable pieces. It aggressively scatters their reproductive spores across your grass, leading to even more mushrooms later. Now, if a specific section of your yard keeps producing mushrooms, use temporary fencing, a puppy playpen, or a baby gate to block your dog's access. Alternatively, keep your dog on a short leash during their outdoor bathroom breaks. If you're super concerned, mushrooms thrive on moisture and decaying organic material. So keep your grass mowed short so the soil dries out faster under the sun. Rake up grass clippings, old leaves, animal waste, and rotting twigs to eliminate the fungus's food supply. You can also spray a natural mixture of 2 tablespoons of baking soda per gallon of water directly onto the mushroom patches and the surrounding soil. This temporary measure alters the soil pH, making it less hospitable to fungal growth without harming your pets. Unfortunately, commercial chemical fungicides only kill the visible top portion of the mushrooms and rarely penetrate deep enough to kill the underground root system. Furthermore, they often require keeping your dogs off the grass for extended period of time. But most importantly, if your dog does eat a wild mushroom, do not wait for symptoms like vomiting, tremors, or lethargy to appear. Contact your veterinarian immediately. If possible, put on a glove, safely grab a sample of the exact mushroom they ate, place it in a paper bag to prevent rotting, and bring it with you to the clinic for identification. Well, coming up in the next few minutes, more of the best in pet talk radio with me, the queen of the pet buzz. And in our final segment of the show, our features global pet news, which focuses this week on historic pet moves that Italy has made in relation to our dogs. Additionally, in our Tell Me Something Good, learn how the letters of a family who put a dog up for adoption got the dog adopted.
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0: How did I lose weight? And I did. Lean, right here. I did. I love this stuff. Listen, Brickhouse Nutrition been with me for a long time. So chatting with Miles, I'm up at like 235. True story, I never minded being 235, but you know what minded? My knees that were falling apart and my back. 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I said, I got to lose some LBs, Miles. 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Losing weight's a pain. 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It's not intended to diagnose, treat, cure, or prevent any disease. 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
9: Let's discuss my global pet news picks for the week. Historic first for Italia.
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9: Major legislative updates shifting demographics and historic animal welfare advancement shape pet news in Italy. So let's start with pay to leave for sick pets. In a historic first, Italy officially established paid emergency leave for pet owners. Under the modern framework, employees can take up to 3 days of paid leave per year to care for a seriously ill companion animal. To qualify, the pet must be microchipped and registered, and the owner must provide a digital certificate from a licensed veterinarian confirming that urgent medical care is required. This policy reinforces labor protections by formally recognizing pets as genuine family members. Additionally, Italy provided another pet first, particularly when it comes to dogs. Implementing provisions from its national budget, the Italian Minister of Labor and Social Policies finalized a 2 million euro funding package dedicated to rescuing and rehabilitating dogs from illegal fighting rings, releasing 1 million euros for 2026 and another 1 million euros for 2027. The government will directly reimburse eligible nonprofit and animal welfare organizations. This money is specifically earmarked to cover veterinary care, food, housing, behavioral assessment, and professional rehabilitation plans to help traumatized animals successfully recover. All I can say is, go Italia, go Italia, go Italia. Well, we're back with the ASPCA Senior Director of the ASPCA Poison Control Center, Dr. Tina Wismer. So happy she's here. You know, she's our advisory board member, so we have a special spot for Dr. Tina. Okay, the updated safety profiles list issues ranging from increased thirst and urinary incontinence to elevated blood, urea, nitrogen, or bun. What should pet parents look out for at home regarding their dog's drinking and bathroom habits post-injection?
2: Certainly, you want to monitor your dog's drinking and urinating, and also note if they're having urinary incontinence. Those may be things that are going to let your veterinarian know that we're not going to use this drug in our pet again. So anything that's out of the ordinary, vomiting, diarrhea, you want to report those to your veterinarian.
9: So given that osteoarthritis primarily impacts older canines who often have existing liver, kidney, or nerve conditions, how should veterinarians and owners approach the risk-benefit analysis before starting Librela?
2: So it is important to check blood work to make sure that our patients don't have underlying kidney disease or liver disease. There's a lack of information on how this drug works in patients that have liver or kidney disease. So at this point, we're not going to recommend giving that drug. We also want to probably take some x-rays and make sure that we do have osteoarthritis and that the cause of our hind limb problems are not something neurologic like degenerative neuropathy, because the drug's not going to work for that.
9: Dr. Tina, how much does this shot cost?
2: Not counting the exam, you're probably looking between $60 and $100 or so dollars for the injection.
9: So that's every single time until your pet probably passes away that you're going to get the shot. That could be 2, 3, 4 years, 12 times a year for the shot and the fee. And then if you have side effects, so that could be pee pads and maybe other medication to help with those side effects. So I think that you have to weigh the cost-benefit analysis.
2: Thinking about a dog with arthritis, there are a lot of medications and a lot of things we can try. You can try things like fish oil. We can try some of our veterinary-specific non-steroidal drugs. We can also use things like Adequan injections. Or we can try things like physical therapy, weight loss, maybe acupuncture or chiropractic. All of those can be tried. And unfortunately, everything costs money. So it ends up being that risk reward. Is this an appropriate drug for my dog? And is it going to make him feel better? And if so, can I afford it?
9: It makes me think that if you have a specific breed, so if you have a Burmese Mountain Dog or a German Shepherd, right as they're approaching adulthood, make sure you're keeping them leaner. That doesn't mean they're not going to have canine osteoarthritis. It just means that you might have to be a little bit more proactive. If you have a dog that's subject to having cancer, like a golden retriever, you might want to do a DNA analysis early on so that you react now. So it's the same thing. When I think of a French bulldog, I think of number 39. That's 39 things right off the top that I can come up with that a French bulldog needs to have surgery or treatment over a long period of time. So it's really important to look at your breed and start early.
2: And especially if you've got a big dog, risk of arthritis, keeping them lean is important.
9: Dr. Tina, I'm really glad that we brought those up because maybe pet parents will be a little bit more proactive based on their breed. So Dr. Tina, if a pet parent notices lethargy, appetite loss, or coordination changes after a dose, what immediate steps should they take? I mean, if the vet office is closed, should they call the ASPCA hotline? And how can they ensure that the reaction is logged in a long-term way to help further post-market safety research? And why is it important before you leave the vet's office to really ask about the side effects?
2: I'm going to answer your second question first, and that is, what side effects do I need to look out for? Whenever you're starting a new medication, you need to find out, what do I need to watch for? What are adverse reactions? Is it vomiting? Is it seizures? And keep a record of them. And you probably want to consider reporting this to the FDA. You can do it online.
9: It's important also to know you can report this to your veterinarian, and he should, or the office should, report it. But personally, I feel I would like to take matters in my own hands, so I would rather go online, and I would also report it to the manufacturer.
2: And it's important that the FDA knows what's happening, because if they don't know about it, they can't address the situation.
9: Not only that, it's also important to let them know for future dogs down the line who might have to take this medication. Well, Dr. Tina, thank you so much for being here today. But before you go, can you remind us of what the ASPCA fee is, as well as the website?
2: Our fee is $110, and our website is aspca.org.
12: Thank you so much. Well, just to remind you, I was speaking with Dr. Tina Wismer about the side effects of Librela and why pet parents need to ask about the side effects at the time of a veterinarian prescribing the medication and before it's too late. So keep doing your research and ask your veterinarian those tough questions. I love a good human interest story featuring pets and their people. What about you? The effect of the letters from the family that helped him get adopted.
10: And that's like,
11: your attention, please.
13: News of the day got you down? No worries. Pet trendologist Charlotte Reed is here with Tell Me Something Good.
14: This is a necessity like air and oxygen.
15: Tell me something good.
12: A senior dog named Cotton recently captured hearts worldwide after

0: swiftly adopted into a loving home to live out his senior years in comfort. While the separation was incredibly difficult, the successful adoption brought a bittersweet peace to his original family during a deeply challenging time. This is a really good story, but what about all the other dogs left behind? Couldn't kennel workers be inspired by this story and write letters about the dogs that are already in the shelter to the general public about why these dogs are so lovely and should be adopted by lots of locals? Did you hear the bells? That means it's time to wrap the show. I want to give you an idea of what's coming up next week. Next week, we're talking about pets losing weight and dangerous dogs. And of course, we need to thank this week's guests. Thank you, Larry Novell and Dr. Tina Wismer. And we also must thank our sponsors. 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
5: We know his name and his weapon. I'm Carmen Roberts, Fox News. The co-pilot accused of trying to hijack an Israel-bound Fly Dubai flight is identified. And we're learning that he was previously grounded by Oman.

0: on air over concerns about extremist views. Fox's Jeff Paul has more from Tel Aviv.
1: The suspect later moved to Dubai, where he eventually became a pilot for Fly Dubai. Now, the Associated Press has identified the pilot as Hammam al-Hammami. They're reporting he was born in the UAE and that his mother is from Syria, but he was able to obtain Omani citizenship through his Omani father. The Emiratis, who are leading the investigation, now saying the suspect attacked the captain of the aircraft using an axe that's normally kept in the cockpit for emergencies. Israel is also involved in this investigation, with Prime Minister Benjamin Netanyahu saying this:
2: whoever sent him will pay a high price.
1: The UAE's attorney general saying the suspect tried to take control over the plane, attempting to carry out what they're calling a terrorist attack.
0: Investigators are trying to determine whether he acted alone or was acting under someone's direction. The captain is recovering in a hospital in Abu Dhabi. North Korea launched a ballistic missile from Wonsan today that traveled about 435 miles before landing in the sea off of Japan. And Pyongyang says that Kim Jong-un supervised that test. That launch came after a landmine explosion near the border injured three South Korean soldiers. The botched execution of death row inmate Krista Pike cost Tennessee's prisons commissioner his job and prompted Governor Bill Lee to halt all executions in the state for the rest of the year. Commissioner Frank Strada resigned to make way for an independent investigation after Wednesday's failed execution of Pike left her hospitalized on a ventilator. Her attorneys want all the evidence from that attempted execution preserved to determine what went wrong and ensure accountability. 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
3: Here's your LEX storm tracker forecast. We're starting off cooler this morning with temperatures into the upper 50s into northern Kentucky and low 60s across southern Kentucky. Some lingering clouds and an isolated shower are possible as we go throughout the rest of the morning into the early afternoon hours, but we will dry things out as we head into the later afternoon. Clouds will clear with sunshine returning and highs reaching into the low 70s. Tonight turns mostly cloudy with lows into the mid 50s. I'm meteorologist Abby Summers on Lexington's news, traffic, and weather station, 97.3 FM WVLK.
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5: How did I lose weight? 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I did. I love this stuff. 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
25: Welcome back to Everything Old is New Again. This is Douglas Viviani with the gamer himself, David Cohen.
26: Here I am.
25: Why are you a gamer? What does that mean?
26: I think it's someone who's like addicted to just playing games.
25: Now, are you
26: but video games? So I think that's where the name comes from.
25: Exactly. So you're really not a gamer because you're a vintage gamer. Let's put it that way.
26: Maybe. I'm a vintage gamer
25: because we're talking about not smartphones and not tablets, which came about in like really in a resurgence of like 2011 to 2013. It seems to the industry says the board game industry says that their sales decreased when tablets and apps first came about, but now. I think we're seeing a little bit of a turnaround in some ways. Hasbro and, they've presented themselves across the board as an advertising
26: no pun intended.
25: Scheme, right? An advertising scheme to present people and families with something cool. Like it's cool on a Friday, let's say, to have a family game night with the family. And that is led to what I think is a resurgence and an upgrade in games, board games. There are new ones. We're going to take a look at old ones that are now resurfacing for family game night. I think it's a great idea. The sales are now in the $9.8 billion every year for new games, and I think that families are catching on because it's nice to, all this technology is fun and everything, but sit down with your kids one-on-one and just play, no matter what age, a game. And as a parent, by the way, if they're young enough to have a little bit of ego problems, let them have a win every now and again. Don't win every game or defeat them in every game.
26: It worked for Tiger Woods' dad, right? Didn't he do that?
25: He used
26: to beat Tiger every time.
25: Game.
26: He would not let the kid win.
25: And look how he turned out.
26: Yeah, he's a miserable SOB.
25: Exactly. So anyway. You want to let them win every so often. And speaking of winning, we have a winner with us here.
26: Yes, we do. Returning champ. in Don't Break the Ice.
25: Exactly. Dan Newberg is here. He's a gentleman that we know all the way back in high school, Half Hills High School East. We graduated together. We had some fun then. We're now having some fun. He's a new member of our, what would we say, Rogues Gallery.
26: Yes.
25: Of Everything Old is New Again. Dan Newberg, welcome back.
27: Nice to see you, gentlemen.
25: You are a vintage toy and game aficionado. We've just labeled you that.
27: I'm glad that I have a title that
26: you can be proud of.
27: I can be proud of. My parents can be proud of, right?
25: And we have the exclusive rights to have you broadcast with us and only us when it comes to toys and novelties.
27: Oh, I did not know that, but thank you for filling
25: You'll be signing that on the way out.
27: I missed that in the contract.
25: Now, that leads to a question of last week we were talking about a lot of different toys that most of which you'll see now and see pop up now, so to speak. And there's a game here that I used to play as a kid and loved it. Called Trouble, if you remember this one.
26: Sure.
25: And the main thing that you may remember about that is the pop-up dice right in the middle. I'll do it so you can hear it.
26: Yeah, there's a bubble on it.
25: Right? But I purchased that for my kids, and we play it, but it's a little more cheesy kind of, right?
27: Flimsy.
25: Yeah, a little flimsy. The game is still there, but it's maybe since it used to be round, it's now square. It used to have a little different ambiance as a kid. But have you, Mr. Newberger, played this game in the last 35 years ever?
27: Not at all. I must admit.
25: And David Cohen?
26: I have, sadly.
25: And who'd you play it with?
26: Against myself.
27: And did you win?
26: Constantly lost. No, I did, because I believe we played this with my son when he was younger.
25: It's a very simple but kind of a cool game. You just go around with the pegs, you go around the board after, you know, you got to hit the dice and see what number you get.
26: And it tells you how many moves you can make based on the roll of the die.
25: And if you land on your adversary, they have to go back. They're in trouble. They've got to go back home.
26: To the beginning, right.
25: So there's a little strategy to it. So
26: a little.
25: You know, as a parent playing these games, Dan, what's the strategy? Seriously, we joke around, but you want to keep your kids interested. And then some levels, some of these games are not interesting to you as a parent. But what playing it with your child is or is not. Like, how do you approach this psychologically, playing these kind of games that are, some of them really cool, we enjoy, but some of them are kind of like, well, they're like an entry-level game into boarding, let's say.
27: I think with all games, it's a concept of beat them into submission. No. All kidding aside. I mean,
25: that was kidding?
27: The idea is not actually who wins the game. So, you know, as you had mentioned, it's a great idea to let your kids win, if not all the time, certainly every once in a while. It's more the interaction of playing the game and having fun and laughing together as a family sitting across the table from one another, which they don't get. They don't get the same type of interaction when they're playing on their, you know, their iPad or their phone, or the predecessor to that was the Game Boy. It was the same thing. And we had when our oldest child was growing up, he was glued to the Game Boy, and we would use that as a reward and punishment. You know, if something bad happened, we'd say, you lost the Game Boy for a day.
25: Right.
27: And if we wanted to incent him, we'd say, you know, do the following and you can play with the Game Boy for an hour or two.
25: And I have found with these games that we've played already, and we will play this week, we played last week, we played some this week on the air, that the kids actually enjoy, and again, it's a certain age, I don't know if it's relevant to teens, maybe it will be, but they enjoy this more than sitting around watching TV or playing a tablet by themselves, or at least as much as, let's put it that way. They look forward to it. They ask, you know, what game are we playing tonight, or they look forward to it after school, and so I think that's kind of nice to see that human reaction and interaction is not totally gone by the wayside.
27: Yeah, you know, it's strange. My kids are a little older than yours are, but when they were younger, they really didn't want to ever play, I shouldn't say ever, they didn't want to play games with my wife and I a lot. They certainly would. But now that they're older and they come home, there are days if it's rotten weather outside and they're there with their friends, instead of just sitting in front of the TV and watching TV, we'll take out a game and we'll all start playing. And it's fun. I mean, even as young adults, it's a lot of fun to sit around the table and laugh with them and just talk about, well, when I was little and we used to play this game, it wasn't such a flimsy, crappy board.
25: Right.
27: It's just a way to, you know, to share a little bit about yourself with your kids too, you know.
25: Because as you're playing, you can, you know, talk about your memories, and maybe it leads into a discussion of, I used to play your uncle in this game, and talk about other family members, and just share life stories that I think kids, I don't know the memory of kids at 4, 5, 6, 7. I do have memories in that age.
27: Oh, sure. Yeah.
25: But even if they don't exactly remember the story or the event, they remember the time with their parents, and maybe it builds a little bit of a bond.
27: Yeah. It's like a coloring book. I mean, you know, they know the stories about their relatives. You know, the lines are drawn, what they look like, but it's filling in the colors, you know, that the stories that actually help them to understand more about their own family and their parents' friends or what they did when they were growing up, and knowing more about their own immediately nuclear family. So, yeah, I mean, I think it's important, and I'm actually glad to see that the statistics show that game night is actually coming back. I think it's a really good thing and healthy thing.
25: Yeah, and on television we're seeing, and we did a show about that, a lot of these games on television are coming back, the game shows, once in a while, not every day during the day, but we were on a trip a couple weeks back, and we turned on the TV just trying to find something for the family to watch, and again, the younger children, but To Tell the Truth was on it. I didn't even know that was on TV, and it was just so fun to play with a 4 or 7 year old, and myself and my wife all trying to guess which person, what it was, as three people have a unique profession or a unique something they do, and you ask questions, you try to figure out which of the one is telling the truth and which is the person that made the smallest house in the world or whatever it might be, and just to to interact with that. They still, we watched it once for a half hour, and they still talk about it. Well, it's 3 weeks later, but still, they still talk about
27: it. I think that's dangerous. You know, watching a show that teaches your kid how to lie effectively. Yeah. but I will say that, I mean, I enjoy still watching shows like Jeopardy. I like competing with the, you know, the pencil neck geeks that play on those shows, and I'm amazed at how smart these people are. But every once in a while, I get one right. I'm so psyched with myself. You know?
25: Right. And you want to, well, we'll be back on Everything Old is New. We're going to continue talking about games. I'll play some games right after this.
0: That's why I'm doing your show, because when I saw the title of it, I said, oh, this is a platform, man. So.
25: Oh, I love it. That's tremendous. I appreciate that with Dr. Weller. The idea, maybe you can explain on the air here what you think of the show, or at least the concept of our show.
0: Well, the attraction to do the show was the context of realizing your past and your history, and not just sort of honoring it like doing a Fred Astaire memorial, but to contextualize the past subsequently so that we don't make the same mistakes, or that we have a guidepost. You know, all the things I've been talking about, is like, it doesn't matter whether it's myths or whether it's history. Those things fascinate me, because my PhD is in Renaissance Italian art history and how to look at paintings. And the way, for instance, just for it, what I teach kids, is like, the way you're going to look at this painting here is exactly the way they looked at it back then, and the way you look at a movie now. You know, so all that stuff that we talk about, what's entertaining in movies, is the same thing that entertained people in the past about art. And so everything is old is new again. It's history, man. It's a, you know, the second I saw it, I said, this has got to be a history show.
25: Even though it's pop culture history, you know, pop culture back in the day, guess what? The Renaissance art was the pop culture of the day. So let's not put that down.
0: Like, yeah, but you know, wow. You know what? Everything in its day is pop culture.
25: And I'm so happy to have had you. I wonder, maybe we'll have you back. We'll put you on the spot at this point if you're welcome to, anytime you like.
0: No, David Cohen, Douglas Viviani, you guys are my new heroes, so I'll come back whenever you want.
1: All right, so Doug, people have been saying, hey, I could find you guys on YouTube. You have your own YouTube channel. I can find you on Facebook. But what about other social media? Do you exist anywhere else in the social media universe?
25: Yes, we do. We're on Instagram and we're on Twitter. 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You go at EONA Show. That's Everything Old is New Again. The initials, right? So it's EONA Show. And that's it, at EONA Show. You got Instagram, Twitter, and I'll tell you, we post pictures, behind-the-scenes stuff, trivia questions, contests, notes about the show, so you have a lot of fun. 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
1: That's fun. 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
1: Hey, Doug, it seems like we've done so many shows. 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
25: We're at 214 and counting, increasing every week.
1: Wow, that's amazing.
25: Yes.
1: All right, so let's say that I'm a listener, I'm a fan of the show, and I've missed the last 213 shows, right? Where can I go to hear this stuff?
25: It's a great question. We have a channel on YouTube. So just go to Everything Old is New Again Radio. Look that up on YouTube. Just throw it into the search engine. You will see us come up, and you will see all of those shows listed on YouTube. You can listen anytime.
1: Now, what if I wanted to find you somewhere else, on Facebook?
25: Yeah, we're on Facebook. Yeah, absolutely. Facebook also. Just go Everything Old is New Again in the search. You will find us. And we post shows all the time. 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
1: Wow. That's cool. That's new, right?
25: It sure is. I would suggest you do that. Everything Old is New Again. Enjoy. And you can find us on the web at everythingoldisnewagain.biz.
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25: Welcome back to Everything Old is New Again. Family Game Night is now on Everything Old is New Again. And we're joined by Dan Neuberger and, of course, the gamer, or the vintage gamer himself, David Cohen, continuing to take a look at the resurgence of board games and kind of like toys, too. There are some things that are toys that we're talking about that have come back. I really thought that our discussion last week of the Aurora race cars is something that actually makes me want to go and for the next birthday of one of these children buy that Aurora racetrack now because it's so updated the cars don't fall off the track. I can't.
1: So you're buying it for you and under the guise of for them.
25: That's the reason why I mentioned it. Is there a game that we've talked about yet that either of you want to like buy?
1: I'm more interested in why you decided to have kids as a reason to buy toys. I think that's a much more interesting show.
25: Well, we could answer that question, but it would take another two shows at least. We might as well. Maybe we'll have Fondue Guy get
27: or years of therapy.
25: Exactly. Part of that is certainly, or all of this is, the parents looking back and wanting to share something that they have a great memory of when they were a child. Because we don't have memories, most of us that have children now, even of video games on a tablet. We've got video games, which we'll talk about another time, like Pong and this Asteroids and all of that we did play. But it did take us away from the interaction. It is unique, is it not, to play a board game, even from, you know, Pong or a television, you know, one of these video games that you're playing against somebody. Is it the same experience or not? Dan, what do you think?
27: I'm sorry, I wasn't paying attention.
25: I'm kidding.
27: No, I mean, clearly it's a different experience. I mean, I think that there's something to be said for having members of the family or even friends just, you know, sitting around a table and interacting with one another rather than just staring at a screen and, you know, moving your thumbs every couple of seconds. It's a gigantic difference. And actually, I think that there is something to be said for the skill of learning how to not only interact but also to win and lose in a game with life in general as you get older. I mean, there's times, you know, I'll be sitting in a meeting with people and I just see the way that they treat and interact people, and in your mind's eye, you're looking back on, that's the kind of guy that cheated. You know, when you played Monopoly, that was the guy that you never wanted to be the banker, as an example, right? Because he just knew that you couldn't trust him. So, yeah, I mean, I think it's great that people are getting more into playing games where they're actually physically sitting with somebody and playing the game and talking in between moves rather than just blindly staring at a screen and waiting.
25: You know, you make a good point, too, because, you know, not to get political at all, but in our world, in our country, we're seeing so much people just not being able to accept one side of an argument or another and still be friends and move on and say, all right, we agree to disagree, or I lost that argument, or my point of view, maybe I do need to learn a lesson from this other person. And I think some of these games, you know, you can see some people that, figuratively speaking, they don't like something that happens, and they're kind of like, you know, like Leo is, and screams and yells at a four-year-old and stomps his feet instead of saying, let me learn something from this.
27: Yeah, listening is a skill. It really is. I mean, and it's a skill that you have to learn when you're young. It's not, I mean, if you don't learn how to listen to other people when you're a young child, I can guarantee to you, as an adult, you don't know how to listen to people. You may think that you do, but you don't.
25: But also to have an open mind, too. While you're listening, maybe this person's playing Monopoly better than you and beating you all the time. Maybe you can figure out why are they.
27: Yeah, you learn.
25: Instead of just, you know, being adversarial, maybe you can open your mind to a new thought.
27: I also think that there's something to being a gracious loser, we'll say, right? Nobody likes to lose, but in life, you don't win all the time. If you're a baseball player and you hit the ball 3 out of 10 times, you're doing pretty well, right?
25: Correct.
27: In business, I always tell people, if you're not making mistakes, then you're not pushing the envelope. I want you to make some mistakes, but a lot of people just aren't comfortable making a mistake. And I think, in part at least, it stems from their childhood and what happened when they played a game and lost the game. Did the other person have a tantrum?
25: Right.
27: Or did they just say, hey, it was a fun game, let's play again?
25: Right. Or did the winner gloat and, you know, stick it in your face every 2 minutes and make you feel bad about it? You know, it's supposed to be fun. Right. And my wife's in the entire opposite way. When we play these games, she almost has a disinterest in winning. She doesn't even care. I don't know, that's a whole other story. But it's refreshing in that she'll play, but if you win or lose, she's okay with it and she moves on. It's not the end of the world, you know.
27: I love to win, but I also know that sometimes you have to let the other person win.
25: And you're going to lose. You know, you are going to lose in life, and you got to know how to get back up from it. So you learn that from sports, and you can also learn that from Mousetrap.
3: Race your mouse around the board, building a mousetrap as you go. Then comes the funniest part of Mousetrap game.
4: Mousetrap!
3: Mousetrap! the nuttiest, funniest game you've ever seen.
25: Now, do you remember this game, David Cohen?
26: I do, but I never played it, I have to admit.
25: I never played it, but we always put it together. If you recall this game, we have it here. I'm trying to just take it out. It's too detailed and complicated to even describe or play
27: or set up.
25: Right. set up.
26: But we're going to try it anyway.
25: And there's always, like that, this is the game, if you know what this is, where you, as you go around the board, you set up a mousetrap, which is more or less a number of different... what do you call these little different events that happen as you're going through that eventually you set it up where one steel ball starts off a chain of events and you go through a, you know, what would you call this?
27: Like a bathtub,
25: and then it goes through different machinations and eventually through all these different machinations downstairs and so forth, eventually the mouse is trapped in this this whole thing that you, is a diver, dives off a diving board into something and the vibration then sets off another reaction. It's a chain of events down the line.
27: So I have to admit, I never liked this game. No, I didn't, because first of all, you had to be an engineer in order to be able to play it effectively, but invariably, one of my brothers or I would lose a piece, and then the whole game didn't work.
25: That's the killer. That's exactly what I was going to say. We've played this a couple of times, and inevitably, now we can't find the steel ball. Without the steel ball, there's nothing happening.
27: There's no point.
25: And you need a rubber band, and if you lose that rubber band, who's got rubber bands?
27: And it has to be the right size rubber band.
25: Exactly.
27: It's not just any rubber band.
25: Exactly. You're right. So it's cool, it's fun, it's interesting, but it is good for, you know, like a first couple of times, and then you go, we've lost the pieces, I'm not going.
27: I wish that your listeners could see this box just filled to the brim with tiny little plastic pieces.
25: Yeah, listen. Here you go. Look at, I had the steel ball. Here you go. I found it. But, yeah, and if you lose one of these pieces, you're shot. But I think the novelty of it is pretty cool. Look it up on Google if you don't know, or YouTube, and watch the interaction. It's almost like a live dominoes kind of event, no? Watching this game. When you say you didn't play it, what did you do with it, Dave?
26: I didn't have it. I never had a chance to play it, nor do I have any desire to open the box now.
25: Something that we did play, I bet, and we can continue talking about for this little bit of the section and the next section of our show is a game that, I don't know, I think it's how do you describe this? This is a war game, a game of world domination.
3: Race your mouse around the board, building a mouse.
25: No, that's not it. That's not the game.
26: This is local domination.
25: This is it here.
4: Risk. Win the game, and you win the world. Parker Brothers kind of fun.
25: There you go. Parker Brothers now has gotten involved, besides Hasbro, and what was the other one?
26: Milton Bradley.
25: We now have Parker Brothers. Just describe a smidge. We've got 15 seconds, Dan. We'll get a little tease on what is Risk.
27: Oh, my gosh. Okay, so Risk is a game that will take about 4 weeks to complete, first of all. but there are countries on the map, and you, at the beginning of the game, get certain countries that you represent, and you have armies to protect them, and your objective is to essentially enter into war with everybody else that's playing the game and take their countries away from them.
25: We'll continue right after this. Continue with Risk and some stories. We played it in college, actually. We had a good time with it. And everything old is new again. We'll be back. David Cohen, these days, I'm telling you, I'm looking for something different online. I cannot find anything for the wife or the kids that they don't already have and have picked out by themselves on that stinking Amazon. Is there anything else that you're aware of that we could buy?
6: I know what you mean. I'm so tired of sending Amazon gift cards to people because it's so impersonal that, you know, I just wish there was something a little off the beaten path, a little different, so that I can buy something for someone that they don't have or isn't advertised everywhere.
25: Funny
6: in the world.
25: You
6: something
25: should
6: really
25: say
6: unique.
25: That. I know. It's amazing that you say that. We have Karen Allen from Starman, from Raiders of the Lost Ark, and so many projects right here, right now, and Everything Old is New Again to talk about. Karen Allen FiberArts.com. Karen, what's this all about?
7: Well, this is a store that I started about 15 years ago, and it is really a celebration of my love of really beautiful, beautiful, unique, small studio designers and fabrics. 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It's the same old stuff. 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
25: Beautiful.
7: Now.
25: And who needs to go to the store anyway? 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Tell them Everything Old is New Again sent you.
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13: Stratego! It's Stratego, Milton Bradley's terrific game of strategy for two. You command captains, lieutenants, and colonels. You may capture an international spy or be destroyed by a hidden bomb. Capture the enemy's flag and win the game.
25: Remember that? This is Douglas Viviani. We're here with Dan Neuberger, toy and board game aficionado, and David Cohen. On Everything Old is New Again, we're revisiting vintage games and taking a look at how there's a resurgence now in board games and hopefully having some effect upon the family and just having some fun instead of standing around with a tablet. And you see those pictures of on the computer, we've got like a 6 or 7 girls at a sleepover or something, and they're all on
27: the tablet. No one's talking to each other.
25: Right. No one's talking. They're all on the tablet. And I don't know if that's set up or is that real. It seems to be real.
27: Oh,
25: you tell me.
27: Oh, I think it's real.
25: Is that weird?
27: For sure real.
25: And also kids, like, I know...
1: But they're still sharing with each other. It looks like they're doing something that's very isolated, but a lot of times they're doing Snapchats and they're...
27: Or they're talking to each other.
1: Or they're messaging.
27: Right. Yeah, they're 3 feet away from each other and they're instant messaging each other.
25: But they're not playing Stratego, you know, like...
27: That's a great game.
25: Yes, which we'll get to now. We have two games this section that I want to focus on. Stratego is one, but before we left the last section talking about Risk. Now, these games are somewhat related, not really, but in theme they're related. In practice, they're certainly different games. But back to Risk. Risk was a game of world domination. The board is the world itself divided up into a number of countries, and you get to have an army. And, of course, the other team has an army, or the other people have armies. And you roll the dice, and how do you acquire more armies? Do you remember this?
27: Well, so in the beginning of the game, depending on how many countries you have, you get additional armies. You then place those armies on the countries that you already have, and based upon where you have armies, you can attack or defend your various countries. The thing, I love that game. I mean, it was a game that really did take a long time to play, but you learn all about the world, like, you know, what countries are where, although I'm still trying to figure out what Kamchatka.
25: Yeah.
27: I still don't know what that is. I know that you could bridge to Alaska on the other side of the
25: world. I wonder if they've upgraded the names of some of them. I haven't seen it in a while.
27: Well, the world has certainly changed several times over since we were, at least, when we were young, because you had a lot of countries form into the Soviet Union and then dissolve out of the Soviet Union.
25: Right.
27: So, that's interesting. But that was a great game. It was actually a complicated game to learn how to play, but I thought it was one of the best games that I remember playing as a kid.
25: In college, we said we wanted to take a weekend and play this in the dorm. So we had eight people playing. Now, how we did it was we had four people that were, let's say, the president of a particular country, let's say, or your group, and we had a second person who was a prime minister. And what they could do, we added this, the prime minister then could go in the hallway with another prime minister and make deals out of the earshot of the players, so to speak. So, you know, don't attack us for five moves and we won't attack you for five moves. Let's both get Dave Cohen's army instead.
27: That's a very nuanced advancement of the game, actually. I like that. I don't remember ever doing that as a kid, but I actually do like that.
25: We did that, and then we also added an element of beer to the game. So we were in college, let's face it. You know, and it, at that point, the drinking age was 18, let's be clear. So, you know, it was something we could do and had some fun with, but we certainly, we geeked out. There were no... we didn't leave. We ordered pizza in, and we played this game for the weekend. Not kidding.
27: So let me ask you a question. Do you guys remember playing this game and ever actually finishing the game?
25: We did finish that one time. That's why I remember it, but I played it probably another 20 times, and you're right. I can't
27: ever remember finishing the game.
25: And why not?
27: Because it takes forever. I mean, it's hard work to dominate the world.
25: And the other thing is there's these little pieces that are the army pieces.
27: Right.
25: And you know, if you can just go to the men's room and bunk into that table a little bit, you're in trouble. So maybe you need to put a little stickum on the bottom of these things.
27: Yeah, I think when the game first came out, they were colored wooden squares. And then they turned into these like three-sided, odd-shaped things that were easy to pick up with your fingers. And I think they did that because you fit more of them on some of the smaller countries. I mean, I remember, it's funny now, thinking back to that game, there were certain countries that are not particularly meaningful in the world of diplomatic relations today, like Greenland. But Greenland was really important in that game because it was the gateway between Europe and North America.
25: Yeah, because there was no airfare, so to speak. It was only ground battles.
27: You had to move ground to ground.
25: Yeah. Right? That was a great game. I enjoyed that. Then there's a game my brother and I played forever, Stratego, which we heard the commercial for. It's a board game. It's almost like chess, I'm going to kind of say.
27: Yeah, it's an updated version of chess.
25: And tell us what basically is the idea behind it.
27: Well, it's so similar to chess where you have to capture the king, you have to capture the other person's flag. And there were different characters, just like there were in chess. You'd have the bombs. You had the spy, who I think was the only character that could take a bomb away from somebody else. Like I used to surround my flag with bombs. The problem was if you got attacked by a spy and they got the bomb was gone, within one move you were dead.
25: Exactly.
27: but the concept is essentially
25: like
27: chess. But
25: the spy could be defeated by
27: any other character.
25: So I would put some nines in there, if you know what those are. Like, I don't know, with little lieutenants or something. And so if the bomb was defeated, then you just beat the...
27: I think with a higher number was the lowest value. Like, if a 9 attacked an 8, the 8 won.
25: Right.
27: Yeah,
25: that and was, that more was ninth than eights and more sevens than eights and all that. You
27: exactly,
25: know,
27: right. Colonels were twos, generals were ones or something like that.
25: Right. Great game. Do you remember that, David? You played with your brothers?
5: I was never into the military thing. Oh, okay. It just anytime I saw Risk or Stratego, I got
25: well, what about
5: immediately
25: chess?
5: Turned off.
25: Do you play chess?
5: I played chess, but I never really liked it.
25: Right.
5: I was more of like being outside and just playing games outdoors. You
25: right.
5: know what I mean? Or just
25: so you would bring the Risk game outside and play outside.
5: Yeah. More like a physical kind of sport. Right. I was a very simple person. I didn't have the brain for this stuff.
25: I see. Well, that's certainly a show for another day as well, because there is something to be said for actually going outside and doing things. But
5: yeah, no, not that there's anything wrong with this, but it just wasn't me. Like I wasn't that into board games. You know, I would take my action figures and go outside or throw a football or something outside, or even indoors. We'd create our own games that somehow involve physical activity with a ball or something like that, you know, where you were trying to destroy somebody by throwing it at them or whatever. But, yeah,
25: so
5: very little thinking, in other words.
25: Did you have an argument over the Captain America, or Captain Action, I should say, versus G.I. Joe? You're saying you used G.I. Joes and things, or no?
5: There's a story about that. I don't know if we have time to go into
25: We've
5: that.
25: We've got anyway. 2 minutes.
5: Okay, well, it's perfect. So my dad was very much against boys having dolls, right? That was just a big no-no. But my mother convinced him that, I should have one because they were incredibly popular. Every boy had one. So I wanted a Superman. I wanted to buy Superman, and he said no, because apparently Superman wasn't masculine enough. Because he held up a G.I. Joe. He says, if you want something, you're getting this. It's G.I. Joe. He's a soldier. That's what you're getting. And I don't know why G.I. Joe is more masculine than Superman, but in his mind it was. Maybe because Superman had a cape. I don't know. Maybe that wasn't, you know, macho enough. So I had to buy the G.I. Joe and play with the G.I. Joe, which was fine. But the revenge I got was when he went shopping. My son, who was about 5 or 6 at the time, we went to FAO Schwartz when that was still a big toy store, and he wanted an action figure, and he wanted Cinderella, and and
11: you struggled with that?
5: My dad was with us,
25: yeah.
5: So I was like, this is my revenge. This is my revenge. And my dad was like, well, Ben, how about this? You know, he's holding him another G.I. Joe or something like that. And Ben said, no, I want Cinderella.
11: How about this pocket knife?
5: Exactly. I said, Dad, he wants Cinderella. He's getting Cinderella.
25: And how did it sit with him?
5: He didn't say anything. I think he realized that, you know, this was... I told him, I said, it's payback.
25: Right.
5: For not letting me have the doll of my choice.
25: See, he could be having Captain Action, and Captain Action may still be in business had you, Dad, purchased me the Captain Action Superman. And
11: well, was Cinderella one of the outfits for Captain Action? I don't remember that.
5: Maybe it is now, but back then, no.
11: Yeah, that's right.
25: We'll be back right after this. Everything old is new again. Talking about toys and board games. These days, the news is full of teen suicide, drug and alcohol abuse, bullying. It's depressing and concerning, but there is hope. 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
16: It's primarily my paintings, my digital paintings that I've done. I basically use the digital screen as a palette, and then I sketch, and sometimes I'll take a sketch and I'll move it to the screen and I'll paint it. You know, I did this book called The Edge of Whimsy. I called it that because my work feels like it is so whimsical. 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
15: 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And can people, if they order, will they get it signed by you if you do a little something, they do a little something extra?
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15: Excellent. That's Paul PM. That's called, of course, for Paul Michael, right? 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
2: How did I lose weight? 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I love this stuff. 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
17: 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With Douglas Viviani and David Cohen.
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18: Bring home a new game and bring your family together with Pictureka and other great Hasbro games. 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
25: Welcome back to Everything Old is New Again. We're talking about family game night and the resurgence of board games and toys. We're here with, of course, the vintage gamer himself, David Cohen. And we are having some fun with another Rogues Gallery member doing his second of three shows in a row on toys. And his name is Dan Neuberger, another alumni from Half Hill Hills High School East on Long Island. Look at that one up. We're going to put that high school on the map with this show and last show.
27: The Rogue Gallery,
25: exactly,
27: right?
25: Exactly, the Rogues Gallery himself. Dan, you having a good time?
27: I am. It's great to see you guys.
26: I wish we could say the same.
27: Nice day.
25: Bring it back great memories. You're saying it was like sitting at
27: now
25: the...
27: Now I remember why it's been so long since I talked to you.
25: There you go. It's saying it reminds you of the days we were sitting around the lunch table. What would you say? I don't know. We had that pizza, that square slab of bready pizza.
27: Called it pizza, right?
26: I go right for the Lindens chocolate chip cookies.
25: Big Lindens guy with the chocolate milk you used to have with that.
26: Oh, yeah. Good
25: right?
26: stuff.
25: And we would sit around and talk all this stuff, which was the genesis of Everything Old is New Again, you could say.
26: Right. Now we just have mics in front of us. That's right. The only difference. And a few more gray hairs.
25: Recording this for posterity. Here is a game. Game is not really the name. It's really a toy. See if you remember this. You can't even define this. See if you remember this. It was called Super Elastic Bubble Plastic.
26: Sure, yeah.
20: And Super Elastic Bubble Plastic. Plastic bubbles from a tube. Just squeeze it out and blow it up. They last and last. Super Elastic Bubble Plastic. Sold separately from Wham-O.
25: Now, first of all, is Wham-O still in existence?
26: They make Frisbee, yeah.
25: Oh, there you go, right.
26: Yeah. But now, do you remember the smell of that?
27: It's funny you say that. So I was going to say that this was the toy, I think, that inspired the line from the movie Airplane, where they said, you picked the wrong day to stop sniffing glue. This stuff could literally, in retrospect, make you high smelling it. It smelled awful. It's one of two toys that I remember from my childhood that just turned me off because they smelled so bad.
26: And it's weird because as soon as I heard that commercial, the sensory thing kicked in, and I could smell it. I could actually smell it again.
27: It was multicolor stuff that would glob out from the tube. You put it on the end of the straw, right? And then you blow into the straw and you'd make this bubble that would get enormous. But the whole time you were blowing it, like the combination of the smell and the force of blowing out would give you head rushes.
26: It would. And you started thinking there's something like intriguing about that smell. I might, maybe when I'm older I might experiment with it. But it was so toxic, right? Between the odor and the actual substance itself. It was
25: well,
26: horrible.
25: As you were blowing up the bubble, if you breathed in, I mean, let's face it, we were kids. So you weren't really, you know, breathe out.
26: And you put that stuff in your mouth. Yeah, it was
25: you were
26: just
25: ingesting
26: but
25: that.
26: It was fun.
27: There's no question that stuff was terrible for you. There's no question.
25: And there's no question of reason why it no longer exists. But what did you do with the bubble once it was done anyway?
27: You pinched it closed,
25: right.
27: And you'd bounce it around a couple times, and then you'd get bored, then you'd sit down, and you'd start all over and do it again.
26: I remember trying to put things in the bubble and then, like, trying to seal it up again.
27: Ooh, that's
26: inside.
27: Very sophisticated.
25: Yes.
27: I never did that.
25: I do remember you could open it up because it was very pliable and kind of strong. You throw something in there and then secure it closed again, and it would close. It was very sticky stuff also.
26: I tried
25: you
26: putting
25: can
26: my brother
25: your hands
26: in
25: once.
27: He's still trapped in it.
26: He's still in there.
25: So are we suggesting stay away from super elastic bubble plastic for family family board night, family game night?
27: I can't imagine they still make that stuff.
25: They do make something similar. If you go online, you could see. I forget the name of it. It's just called, like, Bubble Maker or something like that. But it's not the same...
27: Yeah.
25: With all the, the colors too. They think of all
27: very
25: the dyes.
27: Right?
26: Oh, that's right.
25: They put all kind of colors in there. It could not be healthy in any way, shape, or form. But they also mentioned something else, a Super Bowl, which was very kind of a cool thing because you would bounce it a little bit and it would go like crazy.
27: Right.
25: I don't know how it was made. It was very dense, I guess. But what's your experience with the Super Bowl?
27: I love the Super Bowl. I used to play handball with the Super Bowl, and that's really hard to do because that ball moves. Really moves.
26: You need a big court.
25: And so that was cool. You'd inevitably lose it at some point. Because it would bounce so far away or whatever.
27: I remember with the Super Bowl, if you put a spin on it, you could actually make it because it was the rubber was so it would catch onto the ground. If you put a spin on it, you could actually make it move in different directions. So
25: that reminds me of the one that was called Play-Doh, not Play-Doh, Silly Putty.
26: Silly Putty.
25: It's form of Play-Doh, I guess you say, but Silly Putty was in a little bit of an egg-shaped container, right? Two things you could do with it. First, what I enjoyed doing, I would put it on the comic books, and it would take off of the comic books, or I did on the Sunday comics, because I don't want to ruin my comic books. The ink, and you would see the ink
27: the
25: on
27: color.
25: This.
27: You could stretch it. Right,
25: so you would stretch
26: right.
25: See what's going on in that particular frame, Or you roll it up, and it was a form of Super Bowl. Am I wrong?
26: That's true.
27: Well, it wasn't anywhere near as bouncy as the Super Bowl was, and I actually think that Silly Putty was something that was invented during the Second World War when there was research being done. I forget what it was for. I think it was for repairing tires on Army vehicles.
26: I think you're right. Yeah.
27: I don't remember exactly what the story was, but that's when Silly Putty was invented.
25: How about that?
27: Yeah.
25: Didn't know about
27: things
25: that.
27: You did not know or care to know.
25: That's why you listen to everything old is new again, that's for sure.
26: I feel like I'm a better person now, though.
25: All right, there's another one. I think this may be the one you're talking about, another one that you remember the smell of. I certainly remember the smell of this one, and I don't think this exists now either. So this is sort of unique topics here that may or may not be subject to coming back for the family, what are we calling it? Family game night, right?
3: 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You've got bugs. Squiggly, squirty bugs. Get Mattel's new thing maker with creepy crawlers. You can tell it's Mattel. It's swell.
25: I don't know if you caught all that. The guy was kind of a creepy voice and whatever, but do you remember the creepy crawlers?
27: I do remember creepy crawlers, and there's a reason why they don't sell creepy crawlers anymore. they actually came out with an edible version of creepy crawlers, but the problem was that if you made the wrong creepy crawler and ate it, not realizing it wasn't the edible one, you would obviously have lots of problems. But I remember that. There was two toys that you would put in the oven, right? There was this one, and there was...
26: the Easy Bake?
27: Shrinky Dinks. So you would on this sheet of paper, you would make a drawing, then you'd put it in the oven, and it would shrink down to about 1 inch by 1 inch, and it would become hard plastic.
25: Yes.
27: And it was actually pretty cool, but it was, obviously you don't want 6-year-old kids playing with the oven, so it wasn't a brilliant idea from the get-go. But yeah, that was why creepy crawlers, I think, stopped being made.
25: Creepy crawlers, just if you don't really know what that was, it couldn't make out from the commercial. You're basically pouring into a mold a liquid plastic, and then you'd put it into an oven, and then you would, after a little while, it would heat enough where it would congeal. You would take it out, let it cool, and you'd take it out from the mold, and it was pliable. It was,
27: yeah, it was like spiders and worms, and you know, in those shapes, right?
25: And, yeah, and it was, and they came out with a lot of different shapes after a while. And kids would go into school with them. I remember this in like first, second grade, and you'd be like, "Where'd you get that from?" Oh, you know, I have a creepy crawler, and that person instantly became your best friend for the week. You went over to their place with your suitcase of Hot Wheels toys, and in turn, you played with those, and you made some.
27: See, I don't
25: crawlers.
27: Remember. I don't remember creepy crawlers being in. A bad smelling product. I actually thought you were going to say something else, because there is another product that just turns my stomach to this day when my kids are playing with it. That's Play-Doh.
25: Right. Which is the final one in this genre. Now, Play-Doh is, out of all of these, is one that has survived and to this day is morphed. So they have a lot of different machines. You can make different kinds and molds, different kinds of things with Play-Doh. So Play-Doh is pliable and different colors. And what, you hate the smell of it?
27: Even going back to when I was a kid, I couldn't play. It was great because it was a really creative toy. You could make whatever you wanted. You could make things that would interact with your Hot Wheels or whatever other toys you were playing with. But the problem was I don't even know how to describe the smell to anybody who hasn't ever smelled it, but it was awful. It would turn my stomach. So when my kids were younger and my wife bought them Play-Doh, I was immediately turned off. I was like, I don't even want to be in the same room. I can't play that game. I'll play anything else. I don't want to play with Play-Doh.
26: Is that when you took out that super bubble elastic
27: thing? I would go sit in the living room with the super bubble elastic. Yeah, exactly.
25: We'll be back right after this.

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1: All right, I'm going to go do that. I like the mustard there. The mustard's good for a hot dog, too, by the way. You want a hot dog?
0: Sure.
1: Put it right on the grill right there for you.
0: I'm just thrilled we actually agree on something.
1: Ah, yeah, they got a little horseradish in there, too. I love it. It's fantastic. It
0: Bowers Mustard. Bowers.
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2: 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This is Douglas Viviani from Everything Old is New Again. 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

0: He was grounded once before. I'm Roger Stern, Fox News. We're learning more about the Fly Dubai first officer who stabbed the captain and tried to take over the flight until passengers stopped him. Fox's Jeff Paul in Tel Aviv.
1: According to people familiar with the matter who spoke to Fox News, the suspect in this case was previously hired by Oman Air, but was later given a ground job over suspicion of his activities. Now, exactly what those activities were has not been disclosed yet, but the suspect later moved to Dubai, where he eventually became a pilot for Fly Dubai. The Associated Press has identified the pilot as 29-year-old Hammam al-Hammami. They're reporting he was born in the UAE and that his mother is from Syria, but was able to obtain Omani citizenship through his father. The Emiratis, who are leading the investigation, now say the suspect attacked the captain of the aircraft using the cockpit's axe. The UAE's attorney general is saying the suspect then tried to take control of the plane, attempting to

0: carry out what they're calling a terrorist attack.
1: Investigators want to know if the first officer acted alone or had connections with an extremist group or foreign entity. At least 10 people hurt, too, in critical condition in Australia after the driver of a vehicle plowed into a crowd standing in the road to cheer on the Newcastle Knights rugby team. Police confirming it was not a terrorist attack. Counter-terrorism Minister Yasmin Catley.
2: Please drive responsibly. Take your time. We want everybody to enjoy themselves and help in celebrating what the Newcastle Knights have achieved.
1: Multiple reports say the 18-year-old motorist drove erratically to get the crowd excited but lost control of his vehicle. South Korea reports another ballistic missile fired by North Korea. 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
3: Here's your LEX Storm Tracker forecast. We're starting off cooler this morning with temperatures into the upper 50s into northern Kentucky and low 60s across southern Kentucky. Some lingering clouds and an isolated shower are possible as we go throughout the rest of the morning into the early afternoon hours, but we will dry things out as we head into the later afternoon. Clouds will clear with sunshine returning and highs reaching into the low 70s. Tonight turns mostly cloudy with lows into the mid 50s. I'm meteorologist Abby Summers on Lexington's News Traffic and Weather Station, 97.3 FM WVLK.
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7: How did I lose weight? 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

0: Welcome to Is It Worth Watching? The movie review show hosted by Christian and Lucy. Every week, trying to answer the question, is it worth watching? And now, here are Christian and Lucy.
1: Welcome to Is It Worth Watching? The movie talk show. I am Christian Blatt. With me, as always, is Lucy. Lucy, how are you today?
2: I am wonderful, and I am so excited to talk movies with you, Christian.
1: Well, I'm excited to talk to you about a movie that you saw, Robert Pattinson's Primetime. Now, he's the star of it, but this is the movie that is based on Chris Hansen of To Catch a Predator fame. It's called Primetime. Not necessarily everybody will make the connection, but let's start off by talking about it. Comes from a studio that we talk a lot about on this show, A24, and it broke the all-time box office record for A24. So it debuted at number four in North America. It earned just under $20 million, which for an opening weekend for an A24 movie, not too shabby, Lucy.
2: I have to be honest with you. I'm completely shocked that this is breaking records. That being said, I absolutely love this movie. So I'm not making any criticisms of the movie when I say that. I am just really surprised that that many people were interested in it, because I gotta be honest, the trailers didn't seem that enchanting. I wasn't that excited about this movie when I went into it. I didn't know what we were going to be getting into, and I didn't know how incredible it would truly turn out to be. So for a box office opening, I can't believe that it is doing this for A24. It's great.
1: It is good. That's a good success. I think a lot of people are at least familiar with the To Catch a Predator show. They know that this is a movie about it if they're aware of it. So, yeah, I think that there's a lot of that curiosity factor. And you had texted me that you thought it was outstanding. So I want to know, what do you love about the film Primetime?
2: I do. I truly, truly appreciated this movie. Now, I got to give you a little bit of background to tell you why I appreciated it so much.
1: Please.
2: I was an avid watcher of To Catch a Predator. I have rewatched that show, all of the episodes, multiple times. Do I like it? Do I hate it? I'm not entirely sure. I don't know how I feel about that show, but I can't stop watching it. I love the idea of Chris Hansen creating this vigilante justice of exposing people who are doing the most horrible things. And of course, he does this in conjunction with Dateline, and he does this with a predator group that is searching for these people and using decoys in order to catch them. This show is very, very interesting, both in a legal perspective, in a journalistic perspective, and in an entertainment perspective. And so going into the movie, I had a lot of expectations. Now, we knew going into the movie Primetime from 2026 that it was going to be a fictionalized version of the events. What I did not know going into this movie was that in addition to many parts of it being fictionalized, there were also going to be many photorealistic parts. There are moments in this movie where we get to see Robert Pattinson, who portrays Chris Hansen, doing exactly what Chris Hansen did. And let me tell you, Pattinson's voice throughout this movie is so realistic to Hansen's voice. If I shut my eyes, I would have believed that I was watching Chris Hansen.
1: So you would have thought that it was Chris Hansen with, you know, some of the catchphrases like, why don't you have a seat? What
2: Why
1: are you doing
2: you
1: here? What would have happened if I wasn't here? You know, all of those things.
2: What would have happened if I wasn't here truly is the message of this movie. That is the reflection that Chris Hansen, the character, ends up having towards the end of this. In addition to Robert Pattinson portraying Chris Hansen being so extremely realistic, there are also decoys in this film that are almost exactly the actual people. Again, their voices and their personas and their looks look exactly like the actual show To Catch a Predator. So I was honestly very shocked and almost appalled in a good way to get to watch what was a recreation of a show that I had loved, hated. Again, I don't know how to describe how I felt about that show. What was truly incredible about this movie, though, is the self-reflection and the unsettling nature of confronting the idea of self-righteousness. And the movie truly does look at the character of Chris Hansen as confronting that, as opposed to looking at the bad guys and saying these guys are just bad guys. It makes every single person who is watching this movie think to themselves, am I good or am I bad? And where do I draw the line amongst that within my own brain? That is incredibly unique.
1: You're listening to Is It Worth Watching, the movie talk show. I'm Christian Blatt. With me, as always, is Lucy. And we're talking about a film that came out last week, which is Primetime, starring Robert Pattinson as Chris Hansen. It is inspired by the real life events of the TV show To Catch a Predator. Now, Lucy, we're actually recording a day later than we were originally planning. So unbeknownst to you, I've now seen this movie.
2: Yay!
1: When we were going to record, I hadn't seen it, but I saw it last night. I went to a nice 10 p.m. showing, did not doze off at any point. I was really enthralled by what I was seeing in the way that that show, To Catch a Predator, had a car crash quality. I don't think I'm speaking out of school. You just would look at it and you'd be like, I can't look away, but I really should. And I do think that this film did a tremendous job capturing those moments. Some incredibly graphic moments that some people in our audience will not be prepared for, but they're supposed to be shocking. Some really jarring visuals. No one doing anything untoward to another person, but just some very graphic images on the screen.
2: I don't know that I would entirely agree with you, but what I will say is that this movie absolutely raises the question, when does exposing criminals become entertainment? And that is the question of this film. And because of that, I really truly do think that this movie, Primetime, harkens movies like Nightcrawler and Bronson. We get these beautiful visuals in this very reflective and self-reflective film where we have to ask ourselves, are we okay if we like watching this? At what point do I, as the voyeur of wanting to watch criminals getting exposed, at what point do I become the problem?
1: Right. And listen, there's always the pointed question, and it is important that they do this show, the TV series To Catch a Predator. They do it in conjunction with an organization that keeps track of these people and tries to make sure the kids don't get hurt. No one's trying to say that that isn't a worthwhile endeavor. There have been accusations about, well, you're really pushing them to show up in a place that maybe they wouldn't have if you weren't trying so hard. But again, these are bad people with bad intent. I think we even said this last week. So ultimately, you don't feel bad for them. Even the ones whose stories are the most tragic, they're showing up at that house to do something truly terrible. And who I want to shout out from the cast for this movie is an actor I'd never seen before. His name is Skylar Gisondo. He played Dan Plum. Now, Dan Plum is one of the decoys. And you're right. I watched enough of this show where he and the female decoy, they look just like the ones from the show. But we really spend a lot of time with his character and sort of dealing with what he's doing and coming to terms with what it is. And I thought he was great. I think he says he's 23. He's trying to sound 13. His buddy's like, no, your voice needs to be higher. No higher. Yeah. So I find that to be interesting. And his whole idea is like, yeah, you know, I just want to act. I thought he was great. What did you think of the decoys in this movie?
2: They were outstanding. Honestly, everybody was outstanding in this film. It is beautifully acted. It is beautifully shot. There are moments where I feel great tragedy. There are moments that I feel great self-reflectiveness. There are moments that I feel horrible. There are moments that I feel compressed. And that is because of the acting. That is because of how the film was done. And again, as you mentioned in the beginning here, I attribute that a lot to A24. But as you said, I also attribute it a lot to the actors. This was incredible.
1: I am going to push back on one thing. I found Robert Pattinson's portrayal to be too broad. It would have been great if he was guest hosting Saturday Night Live and he did a Catch a Predator sketch and he did it for like 5 minutes. I would have loved it. But he's dealing with, you know, he's on the phone, he's talking to his family, and he completely took me out of it. I just couldn't buy into it. I wanted to. I knew how much you liked this movie. I could not buy into Robert Pattinson in this. I'm sorry.
2: You and I could not disagree more about that. There is a tongue-in-cheekness to it, but there is also an extreme accuracy. There are surprises to me, even though I knew exactly what the story was going to be. I really enjoyed the moral questions of this, and I really enjoyed Pattinson's portrayal.
1: Well, I think one thing that we're both going to agree on, I would say it is worth watching because I think people should take a look at Pattinson and decide. I feel like it goes without saying, Lucy, is Primetime worth watching?
2: It sure is.
1: Well, another movie that I would say is worth watching only if you love it and you want to see it again and you love spending more than 3 hours in the theater, and that is Avengers Endgame Encore, which we'll talk about in a little bit. This is It Worth Watching?
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0: Welcome back to Is It Worth Watching, the movie talk show. I am Christian Blatt. With me, as always, is Lucy. Lucy, I surprised you while we were recording our last segment. You didn't know I had seen Primetime. I needed an extra night to be able to see it. But initially, there's a very important reason that I hadn't seen Primetime yet, the Robert Pattinson starring To Catch a Predator film, because I needed, underline needed, I had to go and see Avengers Endgame Encore, which is presenting again the movie from 2019, Avengers Endgame. But what's the encore about it? Just putting it up on the screen again? No! Lucy, there were 4 extra minutes. So what was missing from Avengers Endgame was a longer running time.
1: Listen, they just were taking their cues from Obsession.
0: That's true. I still haven't seen the extended version of that. Have you?
1: I have not. I got to get those 4 extra minutes. You were busy with Avengers. I was busy with Primetime and getting to see American Graffiti back in theaters. We've been busy.
0: Right. And getting to see Avengers Endgame again is being marketed as, well, you're going to kind of need this before you all get to see Avengers Doomsday, which, yes, is going to be in theaters December 19th. It was the number one movie over this past weekend. $26 million for a 7-year-old movie with 4 new minutes. And here's what I'll say before I have any commentary on those extra minutes. It had been a while since I had seen it on a screen. It was on a very big screen. Lucy, I will tell you, I have now seen a movie in Infinity Vision.
1: That was going to be my first question. I'm dying to know about it.
0: Well, it's a big screen. Is it an IMAX screen? Nope, it's smaller, but it is very big. I was told that it's guaranteed to be at least 40 feet. Now, an IMAX screen is like 60. So it's big, just not that big. So if you get a choice between Infinity Vision and IMAX, go ahead and see it in IMAX. It's going to be bigger. But they had done something. Some of the fight sequences later in the movie seemed a little lighter, a little better lit than in the past. So that was fun to see. But Lucy, I have no reason to not be upfront with you. The first time I saw Avengers Endgame, I cried 3 times in the theater. I just went with a friend. I told my wife after. She's like, I've never seen you cry. She'd given birth to 2 kids at that point. I was happy. I didn't cry. I was like, yeah. But, this is like, Iron Man dying. Spoiler alert from 2019. There's a lot of really emotional moments. I'll tell you something that I wasn't.
1: What happened to
0: for.
1: Optimus Prime, though?
0: No, that was bad. I still don't feel good about that.
1: I'm a woman. I got to mix up my movies. Come on.
0: Yeah, that's right. So the thing I wasn't prepared for, even though I should have been, was seeing it now. There's all those little portals that Doctor Strange opens at the end of the movie.
1: Yeah.
0: And waltzing out one of those portals, Chadwick Boseman as the Black Panther. And that hit me in a way it sure didn't in 2019. It made me so sad because there he was. His whole life was in front of him. There was so much potential. We're going to get dozens of Black Panther movies. And sadly, he wasn't around much longer after that. But that's a triumphant moment. And listen, it's fun to see it. I think it's a great movie, Avengers Endgame. Some people are more Infinity War. It's like the argument between Empire Strikes Back and Return of the Jedi. Not everybody is on the same page, but I like it. Now, do you remember back 7 or so years ago or whenever you saw Avengers Endgame? Any thoughts you had on the non-encore version of it?
1: I do. I remember I went and saw it in theaters. I also cried. And I am not typically a big comic book movie gal. I am not typically a big Marvel gal. It was incredibly, incredibly emotional for me. That movie truly draws at the heartstrings. And you even just describing that Chadwick Boseman moment, I hadn't thought about that in years. And you made me emotional even describing it. It sounds amazing to see this back on the big screen. It sounds like Infinity Vision is perhaps a bit of a lark, but I love the idea that they're doing this again. And I love the idea that movies that have meant something to us are making it back into theaters, even if this is a bit of promotional material. Now, I gotta say, I saw a new trailer for Doomsday during one of the movies that I went to see this week. And it does not look like I am going to cry at all during that movie.
0: My understanding is that there will be some beloved characters from not necessarily the MCU, but some of the offshoot movies, the X-Men movies or the Sony Spider-Man
1: Logan.
0: Movies. It might be characters like that we see, unfortunately, have an untimely demise. Although, listen, in the case of Sir Patrick Stewart and Sir Ian McKellen, if they pass in Avengers Doomsday, it's hardly untimely. they had a good run. And we've actually already seen Patrick Stewart die in the Logan movie. Yes. So he's just dying again. Yeah, I think it's a little bit more tragic, but I'm hearing there's rumblings of some sequences that are going to feel a little bit more like horror. So I don't know what that movie's going to be. But the bonus scenes in Avengers Endgame Encore definitely set up events that are going to be realized in Doomsday. And I won't give away too many spoilers, but the most important thing that people need to know about Avengers Endgame Encore, if you only care about the bonus footage, you go ahead and see a different movie. And then when you got about 15 minutes left of the end time for Avengers Endgame, make sure you're in there. You'll see it end. You'll see all the, you know, Tony's funeral. You'll see all of it. And then there'll be some extra stuff, starting with the actual final scene of the movie where Steve Rogers and Peggy
1: meet up with Howard the Duck.
0: We should be so lucky. Where Steve and Peggy are dancing, and then we get to see things. Here's what I'm going to have to tell everybody, though. Here's my warning, and you know this from the sequences that are added to Avengers Endgame Encore. If you think you don't need to watch the TV series to watch this movie, Avengers Doomsday, probably because they told you you don't need to watch the TV series, you absolutely need to watch the Loki TV series. You probably don't have to watch the other ones. You especially don't have to watch one called Secret Invasion, which was Drek is the only thing I can call it on the radio. But you need to watch the Loki show or you're going to be like, who's this guy? I know him from other things. Who's this guy? I know him from other things. And Loki, didn't we see Thanos kill Loki? Yeah, but in Endgame, you remember he goes off to the side and he disappears. That's the Loki series. So I'm like, oh, man, that's what people need to know more than anything. You need to see Loki more than you need to see Avengers Endgame Encore.
1: Well, that is good to know. I got to be honest with you. Again, I follow the characters a little bit, but that's a challenge for me. How much time do I have to invest in Loki in order to be able to enjoy this?
0: It's two seasons. And I think there's eight episodes per season. Because here's the thing. I would not try to tell people to watch some of the other Marvel series. Loki was the best one. I think it's agreed upon. WandaVision started strong, did not end strong. I thought Loki was great, partially because Tom Hiddleston is great. Owen Wilson's in it. He's great. Kihi Kwan, who you know from The Goonies and Everything Everywhere All at Once. And yes, of course, Indiana Jones and the Temple of Doom. He's in it. So the show is great. I would say instead of spending 3 hours watching Avengers Endgame Encore, use those 3 hours to watch the first three episodes of Loki. And then if you don't care, all right, I did my part.
1: I love that suggestion, but it sounds like for a hardcore fan, you would still say that it's worth watching.
0: Yeah, definitely for a hardcore fan. But for Lucy, no, probably not. You'll be able to watch those bonus scenes on Disney Plus before Doomsday. Anybody who's not all in, you have to really want to see this movie again. This was the fifth time I'd seen it in theaters, but I love it. And there's, you know, things that I found in it that I hadn't noticed before. So it's worth it as far as I'm concerned. But I know you well enough, Lucy. I think you'll just be mad if you go and see it.
1: I gotta be honest, you're making me want to revisit it. So I don't know. Yeah. You might have convinced me here.
0: Well, yeah, you could just watch it on Disney Plus, or if you're like me and you have a Blu-ray. If you check the calendar, it is indeed October. It is indeed spooky season. And we're going to suggest a couple of spooky films. This is It Worth Watching?
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0: Welcome back to Is It Worth Watching, the movie talk show. I'm Christian Blatt. With me, as always, is Lucy. And Lucy, I can officially say happy October, happy spooky season, happy countdown to Halloween.
1: Yay. It's my favorite season of all time because I love horror movies. Let's go.
0: And each week in October, we're going to give some recommendations. And I will keep it brief. It is the most basic of obvious recommendations, but it's so good and it's so important. People should always use this time of year to revisit the original John Carpenter's Halloween. There's never too many times to have watched it, Lucy. Do you agree?
1: I absolutely do. That movie is a classic for a reason. The sounds of it, the look of it, Jamie Lee Curtis, absolutely everything about that movie is perfection. John Carpenter understands how to make a movie and understands how to make me afraid of the boogeyman in the dark.
0: And the best thing is that he knew so much what he wanted the sound, the score, the music for that film to be, that he's like, well, I'm just going to go ahead and write the creepiest piece of music that's ever been attached to a film. Okay, it's right up there with The Exorcist. You know what I mean? They're close. But, you know, one of the creepiest pieces of music ever recorded.

0: I would say that the only thing that beats out the Halloween theme song is the Jaws theme song.
1: Yes.
0: Especially theme song is not the right terminology for either of those things, but you know exactly what I mean. You can hear them in your head right now.
2: Especially for those of us who know how you feel about sharks. So I think that the score from Jaws is probably a little bit more terrifying to you.

0: but this is Jamie Lee Curtis in her prime. This is why she became a movie star. You see her in this and you're like, great, I got a bunch of other movies that I want to put her in, including one of my favorites, A Fish Called Wanda. Doesn't get remembered nearly enough.
1: Amazing movie.
0: Yeah. So I think that this is where the mythology and the scares and the Michael Myers of it all, this is the one time where it's perfect. It's never really perfect ever again. The entire franchise, the reboots. I like movies along the way. I like Halloween 4. I like H2O. I don't mess around with the Rob Zombie ones. That's just me. But this one is so close to perfect, Lucy.
1: I could not agree with you more. Halloween from 1978 is simple. It is atmospheric. It is influential. It is Michael Myers at his most mysterious. This is a complicated character. This is a complicated slasher killer. We don't really know what's going on. We don't really know, even though we know too much. We're afraid of the man who is hiding in the bushes, and I am still afraid of that every time that I walk by a bush. I love what this movie does to my mind. I love what it does. It tickles all of my fancies. And I agree with you. Halloween H2O was incredible. That is a movie that does not get enough credit. I loved Halloween 2 also. I think that it's a direct continuation of the original. It has a little bit more gore, a little bit less suspense, but it is fun. And I also agree with you about the Rob Zombie films. Not my favorite things in the world, even when we get to bring back the character of Laurie Strode.
0: Correct. Yeah, there's a lot of ups and downs in the Halloween franchise, but I'm not going to lie, it's mostly downs. So I think everybody should make sure that your Halloween viewing season includes John Carpenter's 1978 Halloween. You're listening to Is It Worth Watching, the movie talk show. I'm Christian Blatt. With me is Lucy. Now, Lucy, each week when we make a horror film recommendation, I want to make sure that we give you an opportunity to recommend one of your favorites that maybe people don't know.
1: Yes, absolutely. So, Christian, you just recommended that everybody rewatch or watch for the first time 1978's Halloween by John Carpenter, which is, of course, an utter classic. It effectively codified the idea of the slasher killer. So I have a recommendation for you and everybody who is listening that will challenge the ideas of the slasher killer through a mockumentary. The 2006 film Behind the Mask, The Rise of Leslie Vernon is an absolutely incredible horror movie that is a comedy, a mockumentary, and a little bit of everything that will give you all of the vibes of Michael Myers, of Jason, of all of your favorite slasher killers, while still allowing you to make the same jokes and the meta universe that Scream allowed you to do.
0: Now, I love the idea of this because it is a film I'm not familiar with. And while you were talking, I did the thing any good host does and look it up on Wikipedia. And I see that Robert Englund, Freddy Krueger is in this movie. And I don't know this movie.
1: You are exactly correct. We get to see Robert Englund, but we also get to see cameos from other very, very popular stars. For example, Zelda Rubinstein from Poltergeist. This movie.
0: Wait, I'm sorry. That's the little old lady. They're here. Well, the little girl says they're here, but then she says something super creepy that I'm now looking stupid because I can't remember it.
1: Listen, you're going to be creeped out by her in both movies.
0: Great.
1: Both good movies to revisit this season if you haven't seen either of them, or if it's been a while and you don't really remember. Let me tell you a little bit more about Behind the Mask. So
0: please
1: again,
0: do.
1: This is a mockumentary film. It follows around Leslie Vernon, who is a wannabe slasher killer. He is trying to be Michael Myers. He is trying to be Jason. He is trying to be Freddy Krueger. And what he does throughout this film is he shows this documentary crew how to become the perfect slasher movie villain. Now, this concept is amazing because it sets the rules of a horror film. He walks us through all of the tropes, all of the generic things that happen in slasher films. And he says, this is how I pick out a victim. He says, this is why I'm picking this friend group. He says, this is what I'm going to do in order to showcase my wonderful career as the next best slasher killer. He talks about stalking. He talks about creating a legend. He talks about why he does what he does to this documentary crew. And as the movie goes on, I will tell you that it becomes less of a mockumentary and more of a horror film, because perhaps what we see is not what we should really believe.
0: So I've looked it up again. Rotten Tomatoes has it at 76%. Does that sound about right, or is that low for you?
1: I think that that is low. Okay. I have to be honest. I think that this is one of the funniest, most thoughtful films within the horror genre of all time. It is a great meta concept. Again, we kind of got the idea of meta within horror through the Scream series. This takes it to a next level because now we are actually talking to that slasher killer. And he has a day-to-day life. We get to see what he does when he's not out stalking his next victims. We get to create the mythology. We get to understand what makes a final girl a final girl. So this movie makes you reflect on why you enjoy horror movies as a whole. This is much more comedy than it is scary, scary horror, but it still gives you all of the beats of both of those genres.
0: Well, the movie that Lucy's been talking about, Behind the Mask, The Rise of Leslie Vernon, seems like something that, I don't know, we should probably all check out, maybe even before next week's show. It's going on my list. I don't know. If I go and see Avengers Endgame Encore again, I won't have any time. But apart from that, I feel like I need to check this out.
1: You know, I cannot recommend this movie, Behind the Mask, enough. Imagine Michael Myers watching Halloween and taking notes, and that's what you get with Behind the Mask.
0: Well, in a moment, we are going to talk about a brand new movie in theaters this weekend, a very divisive and possibly controversial film. This is It Worth Watching?
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0: Welcome back to Is It Worth Watching, the movie talk show. I am Christian Blatt. With me, as always, is Lucy. And Lucy, there are a few stars that when you hear they have a new movie coming out, you at least take notice, you possibly read up on it, and you think about whether or not you want to see it. There is a movie called Digger that stars Tom Cruise, and it seems that it is most reminiscent of Tropic Thunder in the sense that he is in heavy makeup. He's this really outlandish character. And I gotta be honest, the reviews are very mixed. I think this is, I love it, one of my favorite movies, or I hate this piece of garbage. I feel like there's no in between. There's no middle ground. At this point, we haven't seen it yet, but judging from the trailer, which one of those do you think you're more likely to lean towards?
1: You know, you brought up the idea of the star of the movie making you want to see it. And I recently was thinking about the question, who is a movie star that I never have faith in? Who is somebody that if I see them in a movie, I probably think I'm not going to like their performance? And I got to be honest with you, Tom Cruise is one of the people on that list for me. Dakota Johnson is right up at the top there.
0: Well, you and I agree on Dakota Johnson. I once remarked to a friend that watching Dakota Johnson in a movie is like watching a wet paper bag try to act.
1: Yes.
0: It's not for me.
1: And again, Tom Cruise is not for me. I have not generally liked his performances. I'm not saying that he's not necessarily good in many ways. He's just not for me. I don't like the way that he acts. I don't like the way that he performs. I don't like the roles that he chooses. But I gotta be honest with you, I am excited about a Tom Cruise movie. I never thought that I would be excited about seeing a Resident Evil movie. I never thought that I would be excited about seeing a Tom Cruise movie. But boy, oh boy, am I excited about Digger. And I think a large portion of the reason for that is because of the director of this film. Digger is directed by Alejandro Iñárritu, who, of course, directed Birdman. He directed The Revenant. He directed Babel, 21 Grams. I like his style, and I think that Digger is going to be weird, unusual, a lot of prosthetics, a broad Southern accent for Tom Cruise. I don't even know what the heckin' is going on, but I gotta see it. I gotta see it.
0: I agree. We have to see it, and I am so intrigued by what this movie is. There is a very salty language version of the trailer out there, but I'm sure you can find one.
2: Everything changes. You know, one day you're a cat.
3: Just take a little taste for daddy. Come on, sweetheart.
2: Or a king. Next day you're just in a box.
3: How long would you say she has?
4: Between 2 weeks and 5 minutes.
5: Mr. Rockwell, my name is Sandy Clarkson.
6: Yeah, Sandy. How you been, buddy? You're the man with 5 foot crap.
7: Now, Glacier over there in Greenland, it shifts 5 feet.
6: Now, this desk in front of me is bigger than 5 feet.
5: I don't believe you understand what's happening, sir.
2: What did you just say?
5: Sorry, sir.
7: Well, I know perfectly well what's going on there, because I'm paying for the whole thing. I'm paying for your 90% Hungarian goose down winter jacket. I'm paying your salary. You want to shut her down?
5: Well,
0: one reason that I think we all should want to live in the world of the film Digger is that John Goodman is the president. We should be so lucky to have John Goodman as our president. Now, that is in no way a political statement. I just mean that if there were ever a 4-year term of John Goodman as the leader of the free world, we would all be better off for it.
8: Mr. President, we're utterly unprotected against a disaster of this magnitude.
9: What's our worst case scenario?
10: $18 trillion, sir.
9: Is that all the bad news?
11: Well, there's the nuclear waste, too.
9: Digger here got us into this mess, and Digger's gonna dig us out again.
12: Well, let's go.
13: You knew long before the rest of us.
14: That is why it is your problem.
2: If we can't control the course of nature, at least we can control the narrative.
13: But it happened.
14: Mother Nature, she loved the winner.
15: We're gonna save the world.
0: And I'm excited for his performance in this, too.
1: I am as well. I gotta say, I used to think that Harrison Ford was going to be the best president in Air Force One, but I think that Goodman might have him here.
0: You know, Harrison Ford also played the president in Captain America.
1: He also turned
0: into the Red Hulk. Spoiler alert. Air Force One is a much better movie. But anyway, I saw them both and I enjoyed it. You're listening to Is It Worth Watching? The Movie Talk Show. I'm Christian Blatt. With me, as always, is Lucy. Let me get back to Tom Cruise for a second. Because for me personally, Tom Cruise, we've seen the interviews. We've seen him getting into it on the Today Show. We've seen him jumping up on the couch on Oprah, talking about Joey Potter from Dawson's Creek, how she's the most amazing woman in the world. We know an organization that he's a part of that I'm not even going to say the name of because they're very litigious. And there have been times where I'm sitting down to see a Mission Impossible movie, and my friend and I that I've gone with, we're joking about things from his personal life. And I tell you, as soon as the lights go down and he's up on the screen, well, that's Ethan Hunt from the Impossible Mission Force. I don't even think about him being Tom Cruise anymore. So I know what you mean. There's something, some of his performances are not for me. But usually I get so lost in that performance because he puts so much of himself into it. And he's not a tall guy. So he's really got to put every inch of himself into all of those performances.
1: Literally and figuratively. I will say that one of the reasons that I think I'm so intrigued by Digger, besides Iñárritu being the director of this film, is that I think Tom Cruise might be channeling his inner Nicolas Cage in this one. I think he is going to be very eccentric. I think he is going to be very bizarre. And I'm excited to see him take that on because, again, it feels a little bit more like the Oprah version of Tom Cruise that we've seen. I like the idea of him doing that. Now, I used to hate Nicolas Cage as an actor for many years. He was my least favorite actor of all time until I finally started to understand his very specific brand of overacting. And I think that Tom Cruise in Digger might have that same quality where I really like the way that he is overacting. I really like the idea of him dealing with an environmental catastrophe and then getting a black comedy out of that and watching him truly deal with that in his most crazy version of himself. It's going to be bizarre. And I love that.
0: You're listening to Is It Worth Watching? The Movie Talk Show. I'm Christian Blatt. With me, as always, is Lucy. I agree. This character is so off the wall. And I do think this big performance and also the fact that Tom Cruise is going to sit in a makeup chair and take the time to have it all applied means that he must feel really strongly about this script and this character. He has done a lot of press for this. Tom Cruise doesn't always do the most press, but he went so far as he's on that dumb podcast that Travis Kelce and his brother do. And Tom Cruise is sitting there talking to them. And I'm like, all right, it's a hugely popular podcast. I get it. But for him to do that, I think he either really believes in this movie or it's a dog and he's just doing his part to try and help them make as much money as possible because he's a good soldier. I'm inclined to think it's great, but weird in a way that not everybody's going to gravitate towards it. I think it might be one of those movies that maybe people are going to end up discovering years later. Like, why are people not talking about this? But I think Tom Cruise is very proud of his performance in the film Digger.
1: I think that either way, either one of those possibilities, this movie is going to be a spectacle. This movie is going to make a point. It is going to be a bizarre point. And in the same way that I didn't really understand what I was getting into when I went and watched Birdman, I think Digger is going to really impress me. It's definitely going to be an elaborate production. It is definitely going to be impressive. And like I said, I think that spectacle is going to be the word that we are going to be used when describing this one for years to come.
0: Yeah. And I think Iñárritu, having done Birdman in particular, that is a very big Michael Keaton performance. I think we similarly get a big performance from Tom Cruise. I will let you know, Lucy, that based on this trailer, I feel that this movie is worth watching, so much so that I already have a ticket for over this weekend, a 9:45 a.m. showing, because I got to make sure I get it in. I don't want the day to get away from me. I am definitely seeing this movie this weekend.
1: Well, I cannot wait to hear about Ethan Hunt playing Foghorn Leghorn as an owner of an oil company. So,
0: okay.
1: I'm very excited.
0: But if I tell you this movie's amazing, you don't have to see it this weekend, but I feel like I'm like, Lucy, this is everything we wanted it to be. I hope you'll take that to heart and maybe see it for later in the month.

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6: An air ambulance disappears. I'm Carmen Roberts, Fox News. And the U.S. Coast Guard is carrying out an extensive search off the coast of Massachusetts for the plane and the six people on board after it lost control with air traffic control around 1:30 this morning.
7: A Canadian medical transport company, Latitude Air Ambulance, based in Ontario, has spoken out to several outlets to say the missing plane is one of theirs. According to FlightAware data, the plane plummeted from 24,000 feet to 11,000 feet in just 3 minutes. The Coast Guard says the Gulfstream G-100 was flying from Bermuda to Boston's Logan International Airport when air traffic controllers lost contact with the plane in the overnight hours. The airport in Bermuda tells Fox the plane was carrying 4 crew members and 2 passengers when it left at around 12:40 a.m. this morning, bound for Boston.
6: Fox's C.B. Cotton reporting. The co-pilot who allegedly tried to hijack a commercial jet bound for Israel is identified as the investigation probes into whether he acted alone.
8: The Associated Press has identified the pilot as Hammam al-Hammami. They're reporting he was born in the UAE and that his mother is from Syria, but he was able to obtain Omani citizenship through his Omani father.
6: Fox's Jeff Paul in Tel Aviv.
8: Israel is also involved in this investigation with Prime Minister Benjamin Netanyahu saying this.
9: The attacker underwent Islamist radicalization. He intended to crash the plane along with its passengers. We are investigating now whether he was sent, and whoever sent him will pay a high price.
8: That hero captain who was attacked by his co-pilot.

0: that he is still recovering in the hospital in Abu Dhabi, but many calling him a hero for using his last grasp of strength to open up the cockpit door to allow those Israelis to come in and help control the situation.
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2: Here's your LEX storm tracker forecast. We're starting off cooler this morning with temperatures into the upper 50s into northern Kentucky and low 60s across southern Kentucky. Some lingering clouds and an isolated shower are possible as we go throughout the rest of the morning into the early afternoon hours, but we will dry things out as we head into the later afternoon. Clouds will clear with sunshine returning and highs reaching into the low 70s. Tonight turns mostly cloudy with lows into the mid 50s. I'm meteorologist Abby Summers on Lexington's News Traffic and Weather Station, 97.3 FM WVLK.
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4: How did I lose weight? 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I did. I love this stuff. 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
8: Here we go. It's our 25th anniversary on the air with the CarPro Show. It was originally the Car Guy Show, but we ran into some trademark issues with that. So for the past 15, 16 years, it's been the CarPro Show, and I'm the CarPro, Jerry Reynolds. We are live on a remote in Dallas, Texas, actually Farmers Branch, Texas. At a car museum that is just spectacular.
9: Oh, my
8: beautiful.
9: Gosh.
8: Yeah. Beautiful bunch of cars sitting just right behind us here. And a lot of people here that have been coming by and saying hi all day long. But if you are thinking about making a move with your transportation situation, all you got to do is call this number, 800-926-7777, 800-926-7777, and let us know what we can do to help you make a good, smart car buying decision. I'd be happy to do that for you. Todd Chambliss, the old roadmaster, is here.
9: That's right, and 2 years this week for me. Don't think it's today. I think it was a few days ago.
8: Yeah, you're
9: the actual,
8: right.
9: You know, the way the calendar hits and everything. But yeah, 2 years ago, had the opportunity to come and sit next to you and do the CarPro Show, of course, in Dallas, Fort Worth, and then the national show. And it's been a blessing to our family and to me personally. We've known each other for quite a few years, and this was just a great opportunity. After your original co-host Kevin McCarthy retired, and you had a need for somebody to kind of sit alongside and do some things with you, and glad to be a part of that. And to be here in this particular venue where people are coming up and they're talking about how you've helped them make, you know, with their situations and everything, it's really heartwarming, and it's nice to know that folks out there are appreciative and benefiting from all the experience and the help that you're able to give them.
8: Well, I tell you, it is gratifying. I love to hear the stories, and now, you know, we've been on the air long enough that I'm hearing about people's children and their grandchildren and how I helped them, you know, 20 years ago. And I love getting out, and of course, anytime you can be around beautiful, beautiful classic cars like we are right now, it's always good for me. If you are in the Dallas-Fort Worth area now, the address where we are is 2070 Diplomat Drive, and that would be where you come by in Farmers Branch. We're going to be here till 2 p.m. Central Time, and so another couple of hours. And we'd love to say hi to you as well.
9: And you can't miss it if you're driving around the area. This is an area where there's a lot of office buildings and warehouses are, but you can't miss all the cars out front with the hoods popped up and the music. And the people out there, there are food trucks. There's all kinds of activity out there. And then we're just inside.
8: And there's a huge, big street that's blocked off.
9: Yeah. You're not going to miss that, I promise.
8: No, you're definitely not.
9: Yeah.
8: But we're having a good time. If you're thinking about making a move, this is the last week of the last weekend of the month. It's the last weekend of the quarter. And that means the incentives are better and better. We saw incentive movement this week. And they went up, of course. Now, typically they go down after the end of the third quarter. And then as the fourth quarter ramps up and more time goes along, then they kind of crescendo and that happens in December, which is typically why I tell you to, you know, look, be sure if you're going to do something, do it in December. But there's also other considerations, such as tax code 179. If you're self-employed or a business owner, you don't want to miss out on that. Depreciation is a big write-off this year. Loan interest is a big write-off this year. I've got all those details for you in the free weekly newsletter. If you're not a subscriber, subscribe today, and you'll get yesterday's in your inbox immediately. And you can look at all the this. Look, I didn't put this together. This was done by my CPA, and he's been helping me put this report together for a lot of years. Let's go to the phones, and we'll talk to Dave in Texas. Dave, welcome to the show.
10: Oh, thank you, guys. Listen to you just about every Saturday afternoon.
8: Well, thank you, buddy.
10: So I'm currently driving a 2005 Toyota Sequoia, and it's got 247,000 miles on it. Ooh. But I'm reaching the time where I'm going to be retiring, and my wife and I do a lot of travel between here and California and other places because our kids don't live here. So I'm looking for something. I've been looking at, like, the Nissan Frontier. So I looked at a Pathfinder. Been looking at Tacomas. And I was just, what the best bang for the buck is.
8: You know, as long as you keep a vehicle, it'd be hard for me to recommend anything except the Tacoma. Or some Toyota. But the Tacoma is one of the longest lasting, most durable, least cost of ownership vehicles that you could possibly buy. So if you go with a pickup, I think I'd go with it for sure.
10: Okay.
8: I've seen them go. I mean, I've told this story on the air before, but I've got one listener that made it to 1,000,000 miles on a Tacoma without ever having any mechanical work done to it, just routine maintenance. And I don't know of many vehicles that are going to do that. And for somebody that, you know, you're going to be driving this thing for another 20 years and you're going to put a lot of miles on it, I think Tacoma's the way to go.
10: Okay. As far as the Pathfinder, over like a 4Runner or an Explorer,
8: I don't think any of them will hold up as well as what we're talking about with the Tacoma. I think they're probably more enjoyable. So if you're willing to sacrifice some of that longevity for a nicer ride, maybe a little quieter inside, that's a decision that you're going to have to make. But there's pluses and minuses both ways. And
10: okay.
8: We got to figure out what is the most important to Dave. I do have some great dealers all over the Houston area and San Antonio and Austin and, of course, Dallas-Fort Worth. I'm not sure where you were calling from, but I just go with Tacoma. And they've gotten nicer through the years, too. So let's try that. If it doesn't work, call me back.
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9: And welcome back to the Car Pro Show. Jerry Reynolds is here. He's the Car Pro, and I'm Todd Chambliss. Got the newsletter in front of me, and looking at all the things people are reading off of there. One news item, a particular interest to the folks in California. Your governor there has signed Senate Bill 1392, or Jay Leno's law. Apparently, this has to do with smog checks on older vehicles. Now, the exemption doesn't start until in a year and a few months. It'll be the first of 2028, but it's a step forward. Now, all the cars from 75 and back already exempt from the routine smog inspections.
8: Sure,
9: now,
8: sure.
9: This extends that from 76 to 85 model years.
8: There you go. And that's, I mean, it's not what everybody wanted, but it's better than what we had.
9: Yeah,
8: but
9: it's a step forward, and it's. It's a good thing, obviously, for those who like to collect cars and dealing with all the smogs. I'm sure it must be just a whipping in California, financially and otherwise, to keep up with all the rules and regs and laws and all that kind of thing. So this is really going to help.
8: Yeah, it is. And congratulations to Jay Leno. He was driver behind that, and he pushed it hard.
9: He certainly did.
8: He did a great job.
9: Yeah.
8: Let's talk to Ryan in Houston. Ryan, welcome to the Car Pro Show. How can I help you?
19: Thanks, Jerry. I was just wondering the difference. I was kind of looking at a Telluride and a Jeep Grand Cherokee. Those are kind of the two vehicles that I like the look of.
8: Yeah, and they're very different. Both are great, but both are very different. I mean, with the Telluride, which I just reviewed and I loved it, Todd just bought a new one. It's his second one.
9: That's right.
8: It's a wonderful SUV. Tons of neat features and things, but it's based on a car. It's on a car chassis. When you get to the Grand Cherokee, Ford Explorer, Toyota 4Runner, now we're talking truck-based chassis. So what's the give and take? Well, the give is you get a softer ride with the car-based chassis. You get better fuel economy, typically, but you're giving up towing power. And, you know, to me, it's a completely different ride and drive. And you just got to kind of drive both and see which one you like the most.
19: All right. Well, I appreciate it. I was just wondering, what's the best bang for the buck, do you think?
8: Oh, I think it's the Telluride for sure. I mean, if you look at what you get for the money, and then you go out in the open market and you start comparing vehicles and try to get something near the same price as a Telluride, the Hyundai sister vehicle to it, the Palisade, is really about your only choice for something that's comparable.
9: Yeah.
8: And it's actually just a little bit less money. Now, they look different, but underneath, it's exactly the same powertrain, same frame, same chassis. Everything's the same. 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And with the Telluride, it's manual. 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
9: Oh, my gosh.
8: But, you know, if you want that power third-row seat, look at the Palisade. But I'll tell you, Ryan, some people would swear they love the ride and drive of the Cherokee, the Grand Cherokee, better. Others will tell you they love the ride of the Telluride better. I'm a truck-based chassis guy. I believe for longevity purposes, a truck-based chassis SUV will just outlast a car-based chassis. But look, a lot of it depends on how long you're going to keep it and how important the ride quality is to you. 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Go take good test drives in both and see what you think and what fits your family the best, and that's really going to come down to it. You can't go wrong with either. They're just different.
19: Perfect. Thank you.
8: All right, buddy. Thank you. That opened the line at 800-926-7777, 800-926-7777. 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
6: All right, and next up is James. James is in the Houston area. Hello, James. How can I help you? James on line four. Are you there? I'm sorry. Let's start over. Go ahead.
7: Can you hear me?
6: Yeah, I can now.
7: Can you hear me?
6: Uh-huh.
7: Okay. I just wanted to get your opinion about senior citizens with self-driving cars. Good idea or bad idea?
6: I don't think it's a good idea. I don't think we're there.
8: For any citizen.
6: there's just so much to go wrong. And... you know, I, my worry with seniors is that they get lulled into a false sense of security with self-driving systems. So they quit paying attention to the road. They start doing other things. And next thing you know, there's a malfunction, and they hit something. And they hit it hard. I just don't think it's ready. We are no further than Autonomous 3 right now. Autonomous 5 is a true, full self-driving car. And I don't think we're there yet. I've had a ball for a year with telling Waymo stories in my free weekly newsletter because of all the screw-ups. People have been killed in Teslas, and quite a number of them. I'm sorry, James. I just don't think it's a good idea.
7: I tend to agree. I was just wondering if my in-laws are... on this kick of wanting one, and I just think it's a good idea. But
6: they can probably save money with Uber if they're afraid to drive, or the cars are safer today than ever, and there's a lot of things there that will help senior citizens, such as the sensors in the bumpers on the front and back. Our depth perception as we age is not as good as it used to be. It's hard to tell when you're up close to something. That's why you see a lot of seniors with little scratches and dents and dings and things on their car, because they can't really tell how close they are to something. It's distorted. 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I appreciate the call.
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10: Here's your LEX storm tracker forecast. We're starting off cooler this morning with temperatures into the upper 50s into northern Kentucky and low 60s across southern Kentucky. Some lingering clouds and an isolated shower are possible as we go throughout the rest of the morning into the early afternoon hours, but we will dry things out as we head into the later afternoon. Clouds will clear with sunshine returning and highs reaching into the low 70s. Tonight turns mostly cloudy with lows into the mid 50s. I'm meteorologist Abby Summers on Lexington's news, traffic, and weather station, 97.3 FM WVLK.
11: How did I lose weight? And I did. Lean, right here. I did. I love this stuff. 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
1: And the newsletter, if you're a fan of gasoline engines, the V8, and you're not really feeling the EV love, good news, General Motors, they're not going to be walking away from the gasoline engines. Two sixth-generation small-block V8s for their redesigned 27 Silverado 1500 and the Sierra 1500. And it's going to be some Turbomax four-cylinder action, too. Have all the details and all the stats are in there, but for those who, it's kind of weird having a hybrid, turning it on and you don't hear an engine roar to life.
0: Yeah.
1: It is kind of weird. That's about the only negative I can tell you from having a hybrid. I do miss that roaring of the engine that I had with the Mustang back in the day.
0: Or you hit the remote start and then you walk out to the car and it doesn't sound like it's running.
1: I know.
0: But it is.
1: The wife even said we're out. She's like, is the car even started? I said, yeah, it's hybrid. It starts first on the battery and blah, blah, blah. So, yeah, it's a transition. But, yeah, I've always been a fan of a car roaring to life and having that that nice engine sound. So this is good news for sure.
0: Yeah, General Motors made a substantial investment in V8 engines while a lot of the car companies are going away from it.
1: How about that?
0: How will that turn out for them? We will see.
1: Absolutely.
0: They also went heavy into electrics, if you recall.
1: Yes.
0: How'd that turn out for you?
1: Well, there's a story there.
0: Yeah, that's another story.
1: Mm-hmm.
0: I do have, and just got it, in next Friday's free weekly newsletter, I will have all the specs and info on the 8.3-liter Duramax diesel from GM.
1: Oof.
0: An all-new diesel.
1: 8.3?
0: 8.3.
1: Oh, man.
0: This thing is going to be a beast.
1: I'll bet it will be.
0: And then we'll wait a little while, and then we'll see Ford come back and up that and make a bigger one.
1: Because they always do that.
0: Because they do that. That's how they make their money.
1: That's an interesting thing, too, by the way, with diesel being the price it is, the gasoline per gallon price. I mean, we're like $7-$8 in California. It's $5 or $6 and Texas, depending, so that's a gamble for sure.
0: But if you need a diesel, you gotta have a diesel.
1: You pay what they ask you to pay,
0: and it's gonna go down.
1: It will.
0: Let's talk to Jesus in Placerville, California, Northern California. Hello, Jesus. What can I help you with?
2: Hi, first time caller. I've got it on speakerphone, so I hope that's okay.
0: Yeah, you sound fine.
2: Okay. Anyway, yeah, Placerville, we're between Sacramento and Tahoe. So,
0: yeah.
2: A couple questions. We have a 2010 Honda. I'm sorry, I'm nervous. We have a 2010 Camry, 98,700 miles on it. It's paid for.
0: Yeah.
2: We are moving from California to Sarasota via a 40-foot diesel pusher. And so we elected to keep the Camry instead of going to buy a used vehicle we could tow behind with our Roadmaster tow that came with the RV, and you know the prices of a used manual transmission vehicle were like 30,000-40,000 miles, and we were looking, you know, maybe to pick one up outside of California because of the cost.
0: Yeah.
2: So I was wondering, you said you've towed vehicles across the country. We're first-time RVers, and I'm sure there's a lot of people out there that are going to do this, not leave California, but just RV. We elected to go with a car caddy dolly. versus the Roadmaster. So I just wanted your opinion on that.
0: I think it's a good idea. I mean, you've got the front wheels up in the air, car in neutral. The alternative to buying a car that you can dinghy tow, I mean, you saved yourself a ton of money. You got a fantastic car that's 16 years old with under 100,000 miles. Good grief. That was absolutely the right thing to do.
2: That was my wife's idea.
0: Well, she's very savvy. Hey, what?
2: Yeah, she's sitting right next to me.
0: Let me make sure I got this straight. You're going to move from Northern California, not too far from my favorite place on earth, Lake Tahoe, and you're going to hot Sarasota, Florida.
2: Yes.
0: I don't know that you can go to places across country that could be any further apart.
2: Well, the reason is because of my wallet. I just retired. My wife's retiring in December. She's from Minnesota, and she married me 28 years ago to move out here and leave all of her family. So I said, when we retire, you choose the place and the car and the house. And she says, I want to travel. So that's why we went with the 40-foot diesel pusher with a ISL Cummins 400.
0: You're going to have a ball. You're going to have a blast. You guys are going to love that so much.
2: What scares me the most, Jerry, is we're 51 feet, 57 feet total.
0: Yeah. It's a rig, man. A 40-foot pusher, it's a rig. But when you get used to driving it, it should have blind spot monitoring and those sort of things.
2: Yeah.
0: That'll help you. It's, the rear cameras are going to help you when you got to back into somewhere. The only thing right now I feel sorry for you on is filling that sucker up with diesel. Whoa.
2: Yeah. Yeah.
0: Well, that's going
2: to
0: hurt.
2: It wasn't an investment. It was something that we wanted to do because we're both 68, and I figured if I don't do this now while I'm still sane and can work on things, we're never going to do this. And
0: yeah.
2: She's always wanted to do this.
0: Well, I tell you, the one thing that people with motorhomes have the most trouble with, and this is the truth, always be cautious of height.
2: Yeah.
0: Tree limbs that are down, gas station, awnings, those sort of things. If somebody's going to tear up their motorhome, it's usually going to be the top, not the sides. So, just do that. Be careful. Enjoy your trip. You made a good decision. I congratulate your wife for being smart, because that was a great move right there. Hey, Suze, good luck. Happy travels. Holler when you get to Florida. I'd love to hear to know that you got there safely. And stick with us. You can always get us on the podcast and by click listen live at carpro.com.
1: Yes.
0: That's easy for me to say.
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10: How did I lose weight? 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
1: You are listening to the Car Pro Show, where we are at a fancy museum today. It is the Sampac Museum in Dallas-Fort Worth. Actually, Farmers Branch is the city. And we are here for, of course, this the 25th anniversary of the Car Pro Show. And we are having, there's a big auto show, car show out front. And that reminded me on the newsletter, there was a story about the auction coming up in November for the Batman Returns Batmobile.
0: Oh, yeah, that's going to bring some big bucks.
1: I would imagine they say the estimate between $5 and $7 million for that.
0: Yeah.
1: Could that be an addition Mr. Pack could maybe purchase for the for the museum
0: there
1: here?
0: There is no rhyme or reason what he buys for this museum.
1: I mean, he already bought your car that you got that was a piece of movie history, the Shaguar.
0: Yeah, it was in the movie.
1: Yeah.
0: I don't know. Maybe.
1: That'd be nice if he cleared a little space and maybe broke open the piggy bank to see if that could actually be an addition. But you want to read about it. It's certainly in the newsletter. If you don't get the newsletter regularly, you should. CarPro.com. Go to the very top. There is a way to get that CarPro newsletter. There's a link right there. You click, put in your email. It'll come to you. The latest one will immediately. And then thereafter, you'll get them every Friday, unless it's a holiday week. We don't have a whole bunch of, we have no ads on there. We don't have any sort of things that would be a negative to get it. Just good information and keep up with the latest on what's going on with the Car Pro Show and the automotive industry.
0: Vince in Roseville, California. Welcome to the show.
12: Hey, thanks, Jerry. Hey, congratulations on the anniversary, too.
0: Hey, thank you, buddy.
12: What you do.
0: Appreciate that.
12: Yes, sir. You know, I'm torn, because I'm looking to retire in about 3-4 years, and I really love Toyotas and Hondas, I'm getting, I, even though I have a Mazda CX-9 right now, it's paid off. I like the Grand Highlander hybrid and Toyota, I mean, and then the Honda Pilot, which is not a hybrid, but
0: right.
12: I don't know. I mean, which they're both reliable, and I'm looking for you to be my consumer reports.
0: Boy, I tell you what, with I'm having trouble keeping my mind off gas prices right now with what's
12: right.
0: going on there and no end in sight. You know, the Highlander, the Grand Highlander Hybrid is fantastic. I love it. The Pilot is roomier inside.
12: Mm.
0: So how often do you use that third row seat?
12: Not very often. I like to throw my golf clubs and luggage and go.
0: All right. I think if you're going to do something fairly soon, I think the no-brainer is the Grand Highlander Hybrid. Now, I can guarantee you that Honda is going to put some kind of hybrid system into the Pilot. I don't know when, but that is everything that they're trying to do right now is hybrid. And, you know, they were late to the party, but they're coming now, and they're going to come on strong with hybrids. So a year from now, you might ask me that question, and I might give you a completely different answer. But today,
12: right.
0: I'd say get the Grand Highlander Hybrid. It's fantastic as far as reliability, fuel economy, for its size, because it's a big SUV. And then down the road, after Honda gets the Pilot hybridized, if that's a word, then yeah, maybe look at it then.
12: Well, I appreciate that, sir. And yeah, I love the Grand Highlander. I'm going to look at that. And I don't think Pilot's going to make one until 2030 or whatever. They're so behind.
0: Yeah, but they are. But
12: anyway.
0: Man, they're spending literally billions trying to catch up, and they will. They'll catch up pretty quick, actually. So let's see. I am very proud of what Honda's doing. I worried that they were rushing hybrids, but boy, so far they seem to be doing great. People love them, and the fuel economy is really, really good. And I think the reliability will be too. It's a Honda.
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1: Previous discipline, I'm Roger Stern, Fox News. We're learning more about the Fly Dubai first officer who stabbed his captain and tried to take over the flight until passengers stopped him. Fox's Jeff Paul in Tel Aviv.
2: Netanyahu asking Captain Smit Machar how things all started. The captain explaining to Netanyahu his co-pilot asked if he could pray, which he did right behind him.
3: My first thought was that there was a catastrophic damage to the aircraft and something is not right. But then after that, the blow kept coming one after the other. And that's when I realized that it's not the aircraft, it's the other guy who was in the cockpit with me.
2: After that, Captain Smit Machar bravely opened up the cockpit. Netanyahu saying, "You're a hero for Israel, India, and the entire world."
1: Investigators want to know if the first officer acted alone or had connections to an extremist group or foreign entity. We should tell you that The first officer who allegedly tried to stab his captain had been disciplined by a previous employer and grounded. At least 10 people injured, 2 in critical condition in Australia after the driver of a vehicle plowed into a crowd standing in the road to cheer on the Newcastle Knights rugby team. Police confirming it was not a terrorist attack. Counterterrorism Minister Yasmin Catley.
4: Please drive responsibly. Take your time. We want everybody to enjoy themselves and help in celebrating what the Newcastle Knights have achieved.
1: Multiple reports say the 18-year-old motorist drove erratically to get the crowd excited but lost control of his vehicle. 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
5: Here's your LEX Storm Tracker forecast. We're starting off cooler this morning with temperatures into the upper 50s into northern Kentucky and low 60s across southern Kentucky. Some lingering clouds and an isolated shower are possible as we go throughout the rest of the morning into the early afternoon hours, but we will dry things out as we head into the later afternoon. Clouds will clear with sunshine returning and highs reaching into the low 70s. Tonight turns mostly cloudy with lows into the mid 50s. I'm meteorologist Abby Summers on Lexington's news, traffic, and weather station, 97.3 FM WVLK.
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8: All right, Welcome, everyone. Welcome to Watchdog on Wall Street Show. Amazing things happening. And we're going to break it down to you because no one else really seems to be doing it properly by any stretch of the imagination. I'm going to start off today with kind of critique of all of the Wizard of Smart portfolio managers and stock analysts that are parading on CNBC and the other networks out there, coming on and changing their base case. Oh, you know, we felt that the S&P 500 was going to be here by the end of the year. We're changing our year-end prediction. Our base case has changed. Really? Really, it's changed, huh? Things are cloudy out there. Yeah, that's the other word to use. Things are very cloudy. Very cloudy. I'm not sure what's going to happen here with the war in Iran. We have to change our base case. All right. I've ripped into this for years. Watching these people come on, to me, is an absolute joke. This is akin to watching the Sunday morning prediction shows on football and what teams are going to win and why and whatever reason it may be. The reality of the situation is it is always cloudy. It's always cloudy. If there was no wars going on, everything was sunny. Oh, everyone's getting along. Kumbaya. It's like the early 70s. What was that? Coca-Cola commercial. I'd like to buy the world a Coke. If everything was like that, it's still cloudy. It's still cloudy. You don't know what is going to happen. Base case. These guys that are actually, they're coming out, they're making these statements. Do you think that they're actually moving things around in their portfolio based upon their base case? No. This again, I'm going to against Donald Luskin's line, part of the great conspiracy to keep people poor and stupid, chasing their tail. This is why I do not give predictions on what the S&P 500 is going to be at the end of the year, because quite frankly, I don't care. It doesn't matter to us at Markowski Investments. It doesn't matter to our portfolios. We own high quality companies that hopefully we can own for a very, very long period of time. What I mean by hopefully, the fundamentals don't change. If they do change, well, guess what? Then we're going to make some changes. That's how it works, people. That's how you make money. We went over this last week on the program. There's fast money and there's patient money. Which one do you think works? Which one do you think has been successful over time? So you get these yahoos coming on and they're, oh, we're changing our base case right now. They don't know what they're doing. They're rolling the dice for crying out loud. They can have all this information put all in and it can mean absolutely nothing. Do you understand? And I've explained this. I'm talking to kids about the markets and how they operate. A company could have the greatest quarterly report, a great news report, great prospects, whatever it may be. They may come out with it, and guess what? The stock might sell off. It might. And people are like, well, you know, that doesn't make any sense. Why does that happen? It doesn't make any sense over the short term. This is why you don't trade over the short term. This is why you become a long-term investor. Again, fast money versus patient money. Another thing I want to address to start off the program today. Number nine on my watchdog on Wall Street, Markowski Investments Financial Independence Top 20 that I wrote in 2004. Still grab it. Like I say, go to our website, all my columns dating back almost 30 years are all up there. and you can take a look at them. And I might as well announce it right now. I've got another book underway, another book in the works. And again, it's kind of a compilation of my writings and pieces over the past 30 years. And we're shooting right now. I'm shooting right now to have the book launched probably on Black Friday this year. I'm hoping everything everything rolls out that way. And I'm going to give you more information on it. But anyway, neither here nor there. Number nine on our Markowski Investments top 20 financial independence. You want to be financial independent is you have more money than your neighbors and they don't have a clue. Now, this is 2004. I wrote this. This is before social media. Now, forget about it. Forget about it. It's much, much worse. Social media has taken the time-tested bad habits of human beings of keeping up with the Joneses and has put it on steroids, to say the least. And where we're at today is it's not a good position. Again, this is something that we deal with all the time. We've become a nation of fake rich people. We have. I watch it. I observe it. We've talked about how now luxury stores in malls are taking, you know, buy now, pay later companies, the Klarnas of the world. And I'm pulling my hair out here, people. This is how Madison Avenue, this is how advertising works. This is how advertising works. They want to convince you that something in your life is missing. You need to have more. You need to have more money. You need to have more status, more followers, more power, more recognition. And again, politics is involved with this as well, because they figured out that if you don't have that, you can blame somebody else. Again, they talk about it in so many ways, okay? Now gambling has become enormously popular. Oh, that next bet, that next hand will change everything. You take a look at the proliferation, let's be honest, of pornography in our culture. I was having this conversation this past week. Actually, I think I talked about it on one of my podcasts this past week as well. As a kid, we had these newsstands in our town, and yeah, they would have the, you know, Playboy magazine on the top shelf where kids couldn't reach, and it was wrapped in plastic. Yeah, now kids can get it anytime they want, 24/7, right there to their phone. There you go. There's another fantasy, something that you got to have, something that's not good. Algorithms feed into this. And again, you're only going to relieve this is if you acquire something or you dominate something. And what does this get people doing? This is, you know, I've seen this for years when it comes to people falling into various different investment traps. What have I said? Greed and fear. Greed is part of that. It's a part of that. You paint people a picture of what they're going to have if they invest in a certain way and promise these returns. Again, it becomes very, very attractive. We're missing something. Okay? We're missing something. You are missing something if you feel this way. There's a spiritual void in our society that I'm just telling you right now, okay? You feel the need that you need to purchase something, look a certain way, you know, design your craft, your image online, all of these things, and that's what's driving you. You're never going to be happy. It's never going to there's never going to be enough. I've written about this over the years as well. I talk about this with my children all the time. Having this conversation right now with my daughter and the direction she's a senior in college. And I'm explaining to her, she's getting, you know, offers for jobs, things she wants to do. And I'm like, Aspasia, you know, where do you want to be in life? You know, you want to be a mom someday. Well, you might want to take your career path in a certain way where you can actually be a mom and maybe do something as well. Maybe go the, you know, physical physician assistant route or various different things that will point you in that direction. Don't be diving at, I got to acquire, I have to have more. What is going to make you the most fulfilled? We're all different. We're all unique. Right? 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To build, create, protect, and teach. And when I mean build and create, I'm not talking about a social media profile. That is a fake existence. That is a fugazi. You're never going to be satisfied with that. Again, take a step back, people. I'm taking a look at the default rates. I'm taking a look at the credit card balances that are out there. For what? For what? Someone might think of you in a better light, in a better fashion. Are you kidding me? Are those the type of people that you want to be around, you want to relate to? No. No, that there's a spiritual void that's out there. And that's a part of what we do. There's that phrase, again, I'm stealing it from Coach Taylor. I've written about it. Friday Night Lights. Clear eyes, full hearts, can't lose. Something to be said, correct? You know who you are. You know, again, I know. I'm certain people listening to this program right now, they're going to be applauding. Other people, you know what? I may offend a little bit. You might be taken back a little bit. Our goal, managing people's money. 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
9: 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You cannot bring about prosperity by discouraging thrift. You cannot strengthen the weak by weakening the strong. You cannot help little men by tearing down big men. You cannot lift the wage earner by pulling down the wage payer. You cannot help the poor by destroying the rich. You cannot establish sound security on borrowed money. You cannot further the brotherhood of man by inciting class hatred. You cannot keep out of trouble by spending more than you earn. You cannot build character and courage by destroying men's initiative and independence. And you cannot help men permanently by doing for them what they can and should do for themselves. 110 years later, his words prove truth never changes. 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
8: Okay, in a topic that we've been covering for years here on the program, we've been railing against. I got forever banned from Don Lemon's program on CNN years ago because left them speechless. Student loans, student aid, the high cost of college education. And I've been brutally honest with people here on the program. I've gone off on colleges and universities, described them as hedge funds with nonprofit status. They always claim that they're looking out for their students, but they haven't been looking out for the students. Okay, they are businesses, plain and simple. Story after story after story we've covered here on the program with high-level universities allowing kids to take out massive student loans for absolutely useless degrees. I have to give major kudos to the Trump administration with a new rule that they are putting into play, which is going to ban students majoring in degrees that don't make enough money from taking out college loans. This past Wednesday, the Education Department finalized a rule that will force schools to prove the loans students are taking out are paying off. Novel concept. Brilliant. I love it. This is fantastic. Of course, big academia and the lefties are none too happy about this.
12: Yeah, but it's really important for people to get social work and art and religious studies and music and these degrees out there.
8: That's great. Fine. I'm gonna see. You want to get a degree in those things? Fantastic. They're not taking the degrees away. They're just not going to allow kids to go hundreds of thousands of dollars into debt for a degree that's not going to pay off. In any other business out there, you lefties out there would be calling it predatory lending. And you'd be right. This is accountability for higher education. I'm not saying that we don't need social workers. That's all well and good. But what we don't need is kids going to a $100,000 a year school for a social work degree. You can get that at a community college. You can get that at a state school at a much lower cost. Return on investment, for crying out loud. This is a brilliant move. I honestly, you know, I've been very upfront in my belief that there shouldn't be any student loans at all. Or if they're worse, if you want to have student loans, allow kids to be able to discharge that student loan in bankruptcy court. Why not? And the reason why they don't allow that is because if that was the case, student loans would be carrying a 20% plus interest rate. What are they going to do? Repossess your degree? Take it away? No. The entire thing is a racket. Force colleges and universities to price their product based upon what people can afford to pay. Here's another novel concept as well that I've been pushing. You know, you go to a department store. I'm going to throw Bloomingdale's out there. You go into Bloomingdale's. You can go into Bloomingdale's, and I'm sure they have a section in Bloomingdale's that has, let's say, Armani or Prada or Gucci. And they sell those high-end items in Bloomingdale's. But you also have an area in Bloomingdale's where it sells Bloomingdale-level clothes. There's different levels. So you can get yourself a Bloomingdale t-shirt, or you can get yourself a Gucci t-shirt. The Gucci t-shirt costs more. Why in God's creation don't colleges and universities say, hey, you know what? You're going to get a social work degree or an education degree, and we're going to charge less for that degree based upon what you're going to make with that degree. Novel concept. But no, it's, again, it's a part of the racket. And you know what's interesting? Anything that the government subsidizes and gets involved with, okay, everything, okay, 100%, it's like death and taxes, the price goes up. Not only does the price go up, but you also get tons and tons of middlemen and administrators out there that make a ton of money doing nothing, not educating, sitting around administrating whatever God's creation that is, whether it be healthcare or higher education. It's all a bloody disaster. Great move by the Trump administration. Don't go anywhere. We got a lot more coming up here. We're going to get into inflation. We're going to get into the bond yield. All of this stuff makes sense of it all. WatchdogandWallStreet.com. We'll be back.
13: Here's your LEX Storm Tracker forecast. We're starting off cooler this morning with temperatures into the upper 50s into northern Kentucky and low 60s across southern Kentucky. Some lingering clouds and an isolated shower are possible as we go throughout the rest of the morning into the early afternoon hours. But we will dry things out as we head into the later afternoon. Clouds will clear with sunshine returning and highs reaching into the low 70s. Tonight turns mostly cloudy with lows into the mid 50s. I'm meteorologist Abby Summers on Lexington's News Traffic and Weather Station. 97.3 FM WBLK.
1: How did I lose weight? 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

0: taking Wall Street's liars, crooks, and cheats out behind the woodshed. 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
1: It's a shame, it really is, that they don't teach in our education system, and I'm talking high schools, just basic economics, how money works, compounding interest, bond yield, all of these things that are so important. Because then again, you watch these people on TV talking, you know, about these things, quite frankly, improperly, not putting it in a proper perspective, not helping people to actually understand what's going on. And again, you have people yelling and screaming about the high mortgage rates and all of this stuff, and they don't know. They don't understand what's going on. Allows for politicians to come out and, oh, yeah, you know what? We should have the lowest interest rates in the world. The market decides that. You don't decide that. The Fed doesn't decide that. And again, part of that great conspiracy to keep people poor and stupid. There's fear out there right now. I'm seeing this and hearing this statement all the time. To break, because interest rates, a 10-year has gone up, and mortgage rates and borrowing costs are going up. Stuff is going to start to break. And you know what I say to that? Good. Yeah. Yeah, nothing wrong with things breaking. If they break, they broke for a reason. It was great. I was having actually, I was being interviewed on a radio show this past week, and they were talking about, in particular, talking about, you know, commercial real estate and how a lot of these buildings are going to be going under, and the landlords are not going to be able to refinance and all that stuff. And I'm like, why is that bad? It's going to offer up an opportunity for people to buy up those buildings at a lower price. And the radio show says, well, you know, there's a lot of, you know, small, these are not all big companies that bought this stuff. There's a lot of, you know, small landlords out there that did this. And I'm like saying, wait a second here. Okay, hold on. They went out and they borrowed money in 2000 for basically nothing. Money was free. And they didn't take out a long-term loan. They wanted to pad their pockets to a greater degree rather than being safe and taking out a longer-term loan. They got an adjustable rate loan that they have to refinance now at a much higher level. They took a risk. They took a risk, and they're going to pay for it because it was a dumb risk. Who in the world thought that interest rates were going to stay at close to 0% forever? It's nonsensical. We yelled and screamed about it back then. But again, hey, everybody knows more than Markowski. Oh, I understand real estate, Chris. You got to go lever up there. And you know, we're just going to be able to refinance, or the buildings are going to be worth more down the line. Oh, you know that for sure? And now you're crying about the fact that yields have gone up, and they haven't gone up that high. That's the other thing. Oh, my God. They haven't been this high in this long. The 10-year, on average, going back to 1980, is higher than it is right now. It's normalizing, for crying out loud. What you were dealing with wasn't real. And that's okay. There's nothing wrong with that. The reality is that demand for U.S. debt has collapsed. Take a look around the globe and you take a look at yields on sovereign debt. All of the yields are going up. All of it. People are tired. And again, I remember making fun of people. I'm like, who in the world is going to lend the U.S. government money at 1%, this is back in like 2000. Who, what? You're gonna lend Uncle Sam money at 1%? Why would you do that? Well, guess what? Nobody wants to do it anymore. Foreign demand for U.S. debt collapsed 80%. And that's okay. We're $40 trillion in debt at this point in time. We're running $2 trillion deficits. People want a better bang for their buck. As these rates continue to rise, I don't know where they're going to top out at. Yeah, they're becoming more attractive for portfolios. much more attractive. We've been avoiding all of this stuff like the plague for years. We've been making fun of the 60-40 portfolio because it didn't make any sense. Let these rates come up. Let it go where it's supposed to go. And there's another side aspect of this as well. Maybe, just maybe, it'll start forcing Washington, D.C.'s hand to start doing the right thing and start cutting spending. Because that's what we really need to happen. You want rates to come down, okay? There's no magic trick. No magic trick that Scott Bessent's going to pull off, okay? Yeah, he came out a week and a half, 2 weeks ago, and he's, oh, yeah, I'm the House now. Well, guess what? Scott, everybody keeps betting against the House. The best move I saw out of Scott Bessent this past week was he brought one of my favorites, Judy Shelton, into the fold over at Treasury. Judy Shelton, like me, I was shocked by this. Thrilled, but shocked. Judy Shelton, like me, believes that inflation should be zero. That money is a unit of measurement. Maybe we're going to have, as a nation, have that come to Jesus moment and say, you know what, we got to start living within our means. Have to take a break. 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

0: Welcome back. It is the Watchdog on Wall Street show. The underlying economy due to AI technology investment is doing pretty darn well. That area of the economy is doing well. And let's call it what it is. We are pretty much the only game in town. The world may not be buying, our debt, but they're most certainly investing in America. They're most certainly investing in our companies. That is a reality. Who else are we competing against in this? We're competing against China. Competing against China, and anybody that actually looks at the internals in the Chinese economy, they're not doing well. Not to mention the fact they just don't have a very good track record when it comes to making sure that you're going to be made whole as far as an investor is concerned. Europe, they're not even playing ball in this at this point in time, and that's their fault. And we'll talk a little bit about trade relations a little bit later on in the program. People might not want to buy American debt, but they want to own American companies. And again, you have no choice right now. In order to be competitive, companies have to upgrade. They have to get involved in all this stuff. They have to become more efficient. And those dollars are flowing to the United States. That area of our economy is killing it. Now, we had the inflation numbers come out this past week, and the immediate reaction was, yay, oh my God, it's a little bit better than expected. Hold your horses. Okay. Yeah, it was a little bit better than expected, but they also changed how they went about measuring inflation. And if they kept the old way of measuring it, just like they had the month before, it would have been at 3.3. They changed it and it was 3.0. Let's just say, you know what? It was better than expected. It's still 50% above the Fed's target. So the number is less bad. Then you get people pointing to, oh, you know, you take a look at the, you know, wages are up and consumer spending is up. Yes, they are. Consumer spending is going like gangbusters. But does that mean that people are buying more? No. Yes, wages are up. But guess what else is dropping like a rock is the savings rate. People having to dip into their savings to pay the bills. Come on, people. I mean, my jaw dropped. $95 to fill up my car this week? Holy shnikes. WatchdogOnWallStreet.com. 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Don't go anywhere. We'll be back.
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2: Are you? 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And I did. Lean, right here. I did. I love this stuff. 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

0: the only man who is taking on the Wall Street establishment. 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
1: We got this. It's, you know, we've been handling the lies the government has been telling you about inflation since the turn of the century. We've made fun of the 60-40 portfolio. It was actually funny. On Thursday morning, all of a sudden they in the Wall Street Journal, they were talking, hey, there's a 60-40 portfolio. Okay, it's coming back because bond yields are coming up. And I'm like, coming back? This is what the big brokerage firms have been pitching forever. And it hasn't worked out. We've been warning people against that. And yeah, guess what? Guess what? Sovereign debt is going to become more part of a portfolio when you're actually getting paid properly for your money. Just that simple. We've got this here at Markowski Investment because we've always had it. Conventional wisdom is poison. There are no shortcuts to what we do, as I described at the beginning. Okay, there's patient money. That's what we do. And then there's fast money. That's what the fools do. You want to be a greater fool? Have at it. You want to do things the right way? You want to learn how to navigate financial storms, corrections, volatility, recognize and avoid serious risks, including stuff that pops up out of nowhere? Be able to discern the difference between conventional wisdom of the day and the reality of the terrain? This is why people have been working with us for decades. This is what we do. And we do it for everyone, which brings me to my next story. Again, this is a story. This is the ongoing, the never-ending story that we've been talking about. Going back to 2000, infancy of this radio show, railing against Merrill Lynch at the time and watching them basically take their clients that weren't big enough and shipping them off to call centers there was one in Jacksonville and one in Hopewell, New Jersey. 5 years later, I wrote a column entitled Call Center Hell. And everything that we warned people about in 2000 came true. At the time, it wasn't FINRA, it was NASDAQ, the NASDR. They stepped in, they went after Merrill Lynch. But again, Merrill care, it's no big deal to them. They pay a fine and they walk away. And then I saw this story this past week, because this trend continues. Nothing has changed. Now Ameriprise. 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Clients receive personal advice backed by the firm's innovative capabilities, deep resources, and high standards of service. this reminds me of the Seinfeld episode with the low-flow shower heads. And Kramer, I don't like the sound of that. This has been going on for some time. The big firms for years have been strongly encouraging their advisors to take their smaller accounts to call centers or centralized service units How have they done that? Well, they don't pay on them. They either reduce pay or eliminate pay on those relationships. You think I'm kidding? Merrill Lynch. Mother Merrill. Oh, yeah. Slash pay to 20% on accounts under $500,000. It does not pay on households below $250,000. So what are they saying? They're basically telling their advisors, don't deal with poor people, because that's what they consider these people. Don't deal with poor people. We don't want them here. We don't want them here. Get rid of them. Morgan Stanley this year stopped paying advisors on households below $300,000. This has been par for the course. I've talked about this for some time. I don't go to industry conferences anymore because they're a waste of my time, and I don't like wasting time. But decades ago, I used to. I used to. I

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2: The Red State Blitz continues. I'm Carmen Roberts, Fox News. President Trump hits the campaign stage in Vandalia, Ohio tonight as he tries to drum up support for Republican candidates. He's expected to repeat the message he shared last night in Mobile, Alabama.
3: I'm asking you to pretend that I'm on the ballot.
2: In Ohio, Republican incumbent Senator John Husted faces a tough challenge from his Democratic opponent, former Senator Sherrod Brown.
4: The chair of the Ohio Republican Party says President Trump is the best messenger against Brown, saying the Ohio GOP is thrilled to welcome the president back to Ohio, a place he has never lost an election. He is forever welcome here. But Fox News polls indicate there are concerns that Husted's ties to President Trump is exactly what could hurt him in this election. Many folks in Ohio feel negatively about the economy. The president is aware of that, so now he's announcing in just days millions of seniors will receive $90 checks to help pay for Medicare Part B premiums.
2: Fox's Madeline Rivera reporting. The co-pilot accused of trying to hijack an Israel-bound Fly Dubai flight has been identified, and we're learning that he was previously grounded by Oman Air over concerns about his extremist views. Fox's Jeff Paul reports from Tel Aviv.
5: Israel is also involved in this investigation, with Prime Minister Benjamin Netanyahu saying this.
6: The attacker underwent Islamist radicalization. He intended to crash the plane along with its passengers. We are investigating now whether he was sent, and whoever sent him will pay a high price.
5: That hero captain who was attacked by his co-pilot, he is still recovering in the hospital in Abu Dhabi, but many calling him a hero for using his last grasp of strength to open up the cockpit door to allow those Israelis to come in and help control the situation.
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7: Here's your LEX storm tracker forecast. We're starting off cooler this morning with temperatures into the upper 50s into northern Kentucky and low 60s across southern Kentucky. Some lingering clouds and an isolated shower are possible as we go throughout the rest of the morning into the early afternoon hours, but we will dry things out as we head into the later afternoon. Clouds will clear with sunshine returning and highs reaching into the low 70s. Tonight turns mostly cloudy with lows into the mid 50s. I'm meteorologist Abby Summers on Lexington's news, traffic, and weather station, 97.3 FM WVLK.
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9: How did I lose weight? And I did lean right here. I did. I love this stuff. 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True story. 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
10: Okay, welcome back, everybody. Welcome back. It is the Watchdog on Wall Street show. I want to go back a little bit. We were talking about bond yields, inflation, stock market, economic growth, how all of this ties in, how the world works today, how the world is different today from the past. But I want to go back and I want to review a little bit. I want to take a look a little bit of market history when you see bond yields spike over a short period of time. Happened in 1994. The 10-year Treasury kicked into gear. It was a major bond sell-off. Now, if you remember, because I do, Alan Greenspan was running the Fed, and there wasn't really any inflation out there. The Fed was raising rates because it saw that the economy was strengthening, and that could spur inflation. And I don't believe that. I don't care how many PhDs, how many eggheads at the Fed, because they're always wrong. I don't believe that an economy growing like gangbusters is a bad thing. So when he initially did that, the markets sold off for a very short period of time. It was about an 8% sell-off But what happened after that? Remember Alan Greenspan's favorite statement was it 1995? The irrational exuberance, markets were running through the roof. My suggestion at the time, as I was a kid, like he wasn't going to listen to me, was why don't you read the margin requirements? Because too many novice investors out there were just going cuckoo. I guess this was prior to today. They go cuckoo with the various different leveraged options. Back then, people just bought stocks on margin. I said, just raise the margin requirement. Raise the margin requirement or raise the interest on margin to help, you know, kind of quell the crazy euphoria in the markets, which is getting out of control. 1999, yields went up again. The 10-year rose about a percentage point. Again, bunch of preemptive rate hikes. Again, stocks went down, but they recovered because, again, dot-com media was still going full force at that point in time until March 24th of 2000 when, reality came into play. And, again, we warned everybody about that reality and that it was coming. 2006, you remember that point in time in the Bush administration? Oil prices were going through the roof. I think it was the first time I ever saw gasoline above $3 a gallon. That was when they were parading the oil executives in, and Maxine Waters was talking about how she wanted to socialize the oil companies. Fed raised rates. However, stocks didn't really do much, didn't really move much at all. 2016, we had a rates come up, but guess what? Stocks came up too, because guess what? Stock market didn't care. They saw that Donald Trump and his policies were going to help the economy, get rid of regulations. Again, you're dealing with Obama. For a very long period of time with lots of regulations, lots and lots and lots and lots and lots of regulations, got rid of all of that, things started to look a little bit different. Stock market paid no attention. 2022, that's when you had a sell-off. Again, you had markets that were inflated due to a lot of garbage. When I'm talking garbage, remember the whole SPAC run-up, GameStop, all the crap that we were warning you about here on the program. And you also had a Federal Reserve that didn't want to deal with reality. They were telling you, inflation's transitory, man. It's transitory. Yeah, it's not real. Right. No. That was a very bad year for the stock market. It was big time bond sell-off. And here we are now. And, you know, many people, well, you know, it's all because of the Iran war. If this wasn't the case, I think that's playing a part. Okay? I think that's making people feel better about their opinion. I disagree. My brother Matthew and I disagree. That, you know, it doesn't make any difference here. Kind of a gentleman's bet. I've always been a debt hawk. I've always been a deficit hawk. I think it just has a lot more to do with the reality of the terrain, which is, again, $40 trillion plus in debt. Social Security, a few short years, it's going to be out of money. It's going to have to be cut, or they have to find other ways to finance it. You've got deficits as far as the eye can see, and we're getting to that point in time as rates, as these borrowing costs go up, have to roll over $8 trillion this year. How much more is that going to add? That, to me, is the real reason. Possibly the Iran conflict, the one that really kind of was the match that lit the fire. But again, you can't fight the bond market forever. I've explained it here before. I explained it on the podcast this past week. I explain it in terms of, you know, being a kid in a swimming pool, playing a game where you're trying to take a soccer ball to the bottom of the deep end of the pool, and you're swimming, you're trying to hold that ball full to air down, and it keeps pulling against it and pulling against it and pulling against it, and it wants to go right back up to the surface and pop out. That's what the Fed has been doing. It's been keeping that ball down for an extended period of time. It's time for a correction. Anyway, moving on. I got to get back here on this private equity front. 13,500 unsold companies stuck in private equity portfolios right now. 13,500. Private equity companies buy companies with borrowed money. They load the debt on the company, and they plan to sell it off in a full years. You need low rates. You need low rates, and you need willing buyers. Right now, they have nothing. Nothing. I'm looking forward to a lot of small businesses being offloaded and onto the market at very low prices. Again, it's going to offer up a tremendous opportunity for Americans to buy up businesses on the cheap and transform them and make them back to the way they were. On the other hand, private equity has bought up many, many investment advisories, my businesses, and I have grave concerns about what they're going to do and how they're going to offload that, or how they're going to end up putting the actual private equity position on the clients within that portfolio. We've talked about that before here on the program. I know I've been banging this drum for some time, okay? But I'm pretty good at seeing when something wicked this way comes. Your advisor is telling you he's going to want to retire, he's moving on, he's selling his firm. Okay, you find out whether or not it's the a private equity company taking over. And if it is, listen, just be careful. Just be really, really careful. That's all I got to say, because, again, these people don't know what they're doing. I've described them the best way I could describe them. And, again, you have to be a fan of the television show Succession. Whether it be whether it be an investment advisor they take over, whether it be a plumbing company, whether it be an HVAC company, doesn't make any difference, okay? They don't know what they're doing. They're driving these businesses into the ground. One quick kind of a see I told you so moment, if you will. You know, there's certain things that we talk about here on the program that I talk about them. And to me, it's kind of like common sense type stuff, kind of like these, you know, sky is blue, water is wet type stories. And then I find out that, you know, well, gee whiz, you know, years after I've been talking about this on the show, there's just studies that are done. Money is spent. And I saw this past week. Early retirement might not be best for the brain, study suggests. And I'm like, yeah? Tell me something I don't know already. It's a study that was done in Alzheimer and dementia. That's an actual magazine. Followed 2,500 people from the health and retirement study and basically compared long-term employment patterns against brain function tests. And yeah, people who kept active, who kept working, continued to do well. I'm a big believer, and I believe this to be true. Okay, you either use it or lose it. You either use it or lose it, and that comes with, again, your physical strength and ability. I know we talk about that a lot I'm like, yeah, the one financial program where the guy hosting the show, the guy who owns the investment firm and the radio show, actually tells people to go out there and do squats and deadlifts, because I do. Either use it or lose it, people, and that goes for your brain. Like I said, I've been doing this for a very long period of time. And my suggestion to people out there, yeah, okay, done with the career, and certain careers, without a doubt, are more physical than others, and you're going to have to change things, whatever it may be, but find something. Find something. I work 3 days a week, volunteer 3 days a week. But I'm sorry. You know, you got to continue to use that mind of yours, or it's just going to rot away. Have to take a break. 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We're continuing. We're really growing the podcast like gangbusters. 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
14: Seas would rise when I gave the word. Now in the morning I sleep.
10: Welcome back. Wow, I was kind of blown away by this. Jamie Dimon did an op-ed, The Wall Street Journal, this past week. CEO of J.P. Morgan, the most powerful bank in the world. And he really threaded the needle on this one. And I like a lot of what he had to say. I want to get into a little bit. He started off the column. He said, I never want to read a book with the title 2050, How the West Was Lost. And he gets in to where we're at today. Obviously, okay, his biggest, most powerful bank in the world. He knows what consumers are doing. He understands the money flows here in this country. And he also knows as well that despite how rough and tumble things have been over the past 18 months, and I look at many of the things we've talked about it here in the program, a lot of self-owns, is that we are still a beacon of freedom and hope and business. And yes, people would move here if they could from many different places around the world just because of the opportunity. One of the reasons why the markets are holding up so well is, again, if you could invest anywhere, where are you going? You're going here. Are other nations around the world improving? Absolutely. And I'm thrilled about that. We'll talk about that in a little bit. Dimon points out that, you know, our position in the world rests on three pillars. And one of them goes down, guess what? We're in trouble. Could doom the entire enterprise. First one, again, maintaining the world's preeminent military. And I think many people are looking at what's transpired, you know, we just pulled out of Iraq. Just pulled out of Iraq. Think about the, almost $2 trillion spent, the lives lost, and kind of ask questions. We all saw what happened in Afghanistan. We're watching what's going on in Iran, and we're kind of scratching our heads to some degree based upon the type of money that we spend. To me, maintaining the world's preeminent military isn't necessarily spending $1.5 trillion. It's spending wisely. And I know how the sausage is made in Washington, D.C. I see a contract this past week, another contract going to Boeing for another new aircraft carrier fighter that's not going to even be ready until the mid-2030s. I'm saying to myself, are you kidding me? Maybe we should be doing more with drones. I'm just saying. Aircraft carriers? That didn't work out well against Iran, where we have to keep them at arm's length, to say the least, because they're going to get attacked by $10,000 drones. We might want to head in a different direction. But again, this is part of our problem. Is we just spend and we spend and we spend, and we don't look at any return on investment or whether that things work. Members of Congress want contracts to go to their district, military industrial complex, alive and well. The second thing. So again, Dimon mentions, and I've been beating this drum for some time. Man, that I really lamented under Obama. He comes into office. He comes into office, and we just get massive recession, whole disaster with the housing market, all that stuff's going on. The economy should have ripped. It should have ripped, but it didn't. Because he decided to act like the Lilliputians from Gulliver's Travels and hold everything down and start picking and choosing winners and losers and starting god-awful programs like Obamacare. And I can go on and on and on. We should have the world's preeminent economy, and we do. We do. We're just not doing well enough. We're not. We should be seeing okay, at least 3% a year as far as economic growth is concerned. We haven't seen consistent economic growth, and I've said this before, since the 80s and 90s. If we've been doing this for the past 20 years, our gross domestic product per person would be $20,000 higher than it is right now. Federal regulations, state regulations, local, all this garbage. This stuff can be reformed. It can be fixed. But the other thing that, and again, this is where I have taken major issue with the president on. I don't get it. I don't know if he's just trying to, he's trying to appeal to low information voters out there by making the world a dog-eat-dog, zero-sum game, we win, they lose type of a situation, when it is not. It's not. We need to be able to trade. Diamond talks about this. I'm going to talk about this as well. Don't go anywhere. WatchdogOnWallStreet.com. 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
13: Here's your LEX Storm Tracker forecast. We're starting off cooler this morning with temperatures into the upper 50s into northern Kentucky and low 60s across southern Kentucky. Some lingering clouds and an isolated shower are possible as we go throughout the rest of the morning into the early afternoon hours. We will dry things out as we head into the later afternoon. Clouds will clear with sunshine returning and highs reaching into the low 70s. Tonight turns mostly cloudy with lows into the mid 50s. A meteorologist at Abby Summers on Lexington's News Traffic and Weather Station. Really 97.3 FM, WVLK.
0: How did I lose weight? And I did. Lean, right here. I did. I love this stuff. Listen, Brickhouse Nutrition been with me for a long time. So chatting with Miles, I'm up at like 235. True story, I never minded being 235, but you know what minded? 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
8: 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And yes, they have a disjointed industrial base. 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Most of it their own doing because of their moronic energy policies and what they did. 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Yeah, China. I am a business owner. I'm a business owner that, you know, most of my clients are business owners. Ask any business owner whether or not they like to see their customers doing well. 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Of course. Hey, you know, I'm, you know, Joe Smith, and I own a nice Italian restaurant. Boy, oh boy, you know, I really like to see my customers, you know, not doing well, because that means they're going to spend more in my store. No. A rising tide lifts all boats. And we have to drive this, because we're the ones that are capable of doing it. What Diamond suggests is what we have been suggesting. You got to cut a deal with Europe and throw in Canada and Mexico. And yes, they're going to have to accept leadership on our part. And they have with NATO. We've basically been running that show. Yes, we have the world's reserve currency. And there's a lot that goes along with that as well. We wouldn't be $40 trillion in debt if we didn't have it, okay? And come up with some sort of agreement. Get rid of all of this nonsense when it comes to tech rules and regulations, and push for a free trade agreement, a real free trade agreement, not one that's thousands of pages long with all sorts of cutouts. And granted, okay, granted, I get it. Okay, we decide you're going to, you know, somebody in Long Island wants to decide to make sparkling wine. They shouldn't be allowed to call it champagne. Champagne comes from Champagne, France. So I want to say, hey, I want to start making, you know, sheep milk on feta cheese here in the United States. We'll call it what you want, just don't call it feta. I get all that, okay? They should be allowed to protect that just as much as we should be allowed to protect our intellectual property as well. But we do not want to see Europe continue a slow decline. We don't want to see our allies continue a slow decline. 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
1: Welcome back, everybody. We have here on the weekend program. I have, you know, three hour show, and the reality is some stations take one, some stations take two, some take three. Smart ones take three. Let's just leave it at that. But there's only so much time, and this is why I'm really encouraging people to sign up and listen to our podcast. I know there's so many podcasts out there, and I'm gonna be honest with you. Some of them I used to listen to. I really don't anymore. I don't have time to sit down for 3.5 hours. We do things very differently at the Watchdog on Wall Street podcast. You're gonna see up there every day. You're gonna see 3, 4, 5 different podcasts. I do them per topic. Something that's happening, something that I'm concerned about, whatever it may be. We keep the topic short and sweet. I'm basically taking something that is obviously in the news at that point in time and breaking it down. We have an ongoing AI discussion that is taking place on the podcast. A lot of people are concerned, and rightfully so. Rightfully so, they should be concerned. I don't trust a thing. And I don't like this. I don't like living in a country when, you know, everything that comes out of a politician's mouth, I don't care if it's an elephant or a donkey, I'm, you know, I've got to check it 5 times over. The old Ronald Reagan trust but verify most certainly is alive and well. And this entire AI debate, where again, like usual, they want to separate people into camps. You're either the Luddite that hates tech, or you're the crazy tech person that wants Terminator to take over. I think it's a lot more nuanced than that. And almost on a daily basis, we're doing stories talking about what the latest is, the latest information that's coming out, and trying to make as best sense we possibly can. Again, stories out there being misconstrued, being bent, being turned. Again, you got to understand, the media is bought and sold also. Again, this is right now, people, this is the AI build-out is the biggest economic bet in U.S. history. Yeah. Annual infrastructure spending as a percentage of GDP, 3.63%. The closest to that was the railroads between 1870 and 1890 at 2.24%. And again, I'm going to remind everybody, what happened to those railroads? How well did they do after they were built? Again, it's a topic that we're going to cover on the podcast. Got to take a break. WatchdogOnWallStreet.com. 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We get back, you're going to hear me yelling and screaming. Got some healthcare stories. WatchdogOnWallStreet.com. We'll be back.
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1: Welcome back. It is the Watchdog on Wall Street show. One thing that we have to stop doing in this country as well is we have to stop kidding ourselves. Stop lying to ourselves. We love to take out that big foam finger, number one. We're number one, man! USA, man, we're the best! And, man, we're the best at many things. But when the conversation topic comes up, when it comes to healthcare, and we start talking about just how bad things are in this country right now, we always get the inevitable, yeah, but you know what? It's not the National Health Service of Britain. It's not Canadian healthcare. You're right. It's not. But it still, for lack of a better word, sucks. And I'm here to tell you, that the healthcare experience is actually better in other countries in many respects. And these are countries in Europe that they have national health service and they also have private health insurance. I'm going to get a little anecdotal right now. Now, I live in Southwest Florida and Tampa area here. I don't have a primary physician. Tried looking a little bit. Can't find one. And I really wasn't looking, quite frankly, that hard because I got annoyed with primary doctors because they really don't exist. And again, I'm going to go back in time a little bit. I may have told this story. I probably definitely told this story before here on the program. I don't go to the doctor much. I don't. Okay. I get sick. I'm just getting better. I go to the doctor if there's something really wrong. And, you know, for a period of time, there was something wrong with me. I got COVID, got better, but didn't really get better. I had really tough time breathing, doing my workouts. I can't breathe. I had to stop them. I couldn't breathe. And I'm like, I got to go see somebody on this. You know, my friend suggested going to a cardiologist, go to my primary doctor, give all these tests. They give me a little, like a buterol thing there. You're fine. Oh, it's nothing. No big deal. I'm not getting better. Go back again. No, you're fine. Eventually. Okay. Well, we'll fine. Go see the pulmonologist. Same thing, the pulmonologist. Oh, you're fine. Do the breathing test, pass that with flying colors. Not fine. Not getting any better. This is over a 2-month period of time. It's getting worse and worse. Eventually I convinced them to let me go and get a scan. Yeah. Cause they got to sign off on that because, you know, insurance pretty much stinks here. Who cares if you spend 40 grand a year? Yeah, I come out from the scan and the technician at the hospital was white. We have to admit you immediately. My entire lungs filled with blood clots, my legs, everywhere. And you know the funny thing is? My daughter at the time, who was doing volunteer work at the hospital, she was in high school, told me, Dad, I think you have blood clots. My daughter beat the girl boss, physician assistant, and all these other people who was a high school student. Almost killed me. I was in the hospital for over a week. I don't know if I told the story here on the program. Let me tell you something. You know, same thing. Mother-in-law this past week, sick. She's 86 years old, lives with us. Wife trying to take her to a doctor, calling her doctor. Nobody answered the phone. What's going on? And she has to take her over there. Oh, yeah, a problem with the phones. Are you kidding me? This is the type of nonsense that goes on here. It's awful. Meanwhile, you know, when I last winter in Italy at our place there, my mother-in-law's there, she gets sick. I make a phone call. Okay, I pay 75 euros. The doctor actually comes to the house to take care of her. Let me explain to you people how bad it is right now and how this has been going. And you can put this one right at the feet of Barack Obama. Obamacare is an absolute disaster. But now it's the law of the land, and both political parties are getting fat and happy and rich off this. Insurance companies are making a fortune. For what? Anybody out there like their health insurance? Private equity. because of what's the dimension, what's going on, buying up hospitals. You want some numbers here? This is going to blow you away. Imagine this is anything else in life. After a private equity acquires a hospital, ER deaths go up by 13%. Preventable adverse events up by 25%. Bloodstream infections up 38%. Surgical site infections up 100%. Staffing down 6%. Does that seem like that's okay? Why do we allow this to happen? And now it's funny, you know, both the insurance companies and the hospitals are using AI to enrich themselves. Hospitals use AI to scan records and find secondary diagnoses that human reviewers missed. More diagnoses mean higher reimbursements. But guess what hasn't happened? The treatment levels haven't gone up. AI is identifying more billable conditions, not sicker patients. Insurance companies are deploying AI to deny those same claims. It's like that movie The Rainmaker, for crying out loud, except worse. And this is continuing to happen all over the country. This is a winner if we can get a political party, somebody out there that will actually deal with this problem. When Obamacare was put into play, I was tasked with, you know, going, they gave everybody a few pages of going through this stuff. And we saw this coming. Everything that we said was going to happen, every bad thing has happened tenfold to the 10th power. WatchdogOnWallStreet.com. WatchdogOnWallStreet.com is our site. Again, become part of our family.